0: Michelle Carr says it's important to have a place that honors not only our veterans, but also the families who've supported them. The memorial is expected to be completed within months. Jefferson Shaw, The Domain, Sydney.
1: A new report warns patient privacy is being placed at risk by the use of AI scribes by some health professionals. Up to 40% of Australian GPs are now to use artificial intelligence to take notes. Digital Rights Watch claims patients are not being adequately informed or protected when it comes to the use of the software. Also making news, at least 8 people have been rescued from a shopping centre in Japan following the building being damaged by a powerful earthquake. And researchers are growing mini brains in the search of creating improved drugs to treat multiple sclerosis. More than 37,000 Australians live with a condition that causes a person's own immune system to attack part of the brain. In finance, a few minutes into trade, the All Ords up 64 points at 91.76. One Australian dollar is buying 69.7 US cents.
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3: Adam Dewey admits he was in the wrong to refuse to play for the West Tigers last weekend. The 27-year-old will return to start at halfback in Sunday's battle with the Eels after discussing his issues with coach Benji Marshall. Dewey says his stubborn nature got the better of him.
4: I can be a hard player to deal with at times, but he knows and I know my love for this club. That's never shied away. That's just gotten stronger now, and I guess looking back on it, I should have played. Yeah, I definitely should have played. And
3: Kyle Chalmers has been forced to settle for bronze in the men's 100-metre freestyle at the Commonwealth Games. Winning gold instead was fellow Aussie Flynn Southam. And UEFA has lashed out at FIFA's plans to take private investment to fund major competitions, including the World Cup. The European body says it crosses a line and it is not FIFA's game to sell. That's sport. I'm Mike Pearsall.
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8: Got the feeling that Dave Fisher, the guy who got his parking right, didn't get to the airport on the M5. Tunnels closed eastbound between Beverly Hills and Mascot, and no chances of it opening in the near future. And Padstow, you got a west-facing truck breakdown on the M5 at the off-ramp to the River Road. Beach Road, Casula, a south-facing truck breakdown on Beach Road near Camden Valley Way, and at Appin, Wilton Road, closed in both directions. I'll stay car line on your traffic leader, 2GB.
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1: Mostly sunny throughout the day, light winds, a top of 18 on the coast and in the west. Another clear day tomorrow, mostly clear Friday, but the chance of a shower or two at times. Showers on Saturday, more likely in the evening, clearing again by Sunday though. Right now, 17 degrees in town, humidity 44%, 16 degrees, Bankstown and Terry Hills, 14 at Campbelltown, 15 at Penrith, 13 Lucas Heights. I'm Josh Bryant, more news at 11 on your news leader, Sydney's 2GB.
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11: Well, welcome back. Second hour of the program on this Wednesday morning. Nice to have you with us. And thank you to all the people that weighed in our changeover between the various programs. I popped in to see Ben Fordham and he asked me about the favourite cheese. And I said that Mersey Valley would be top of my list. And, oh, the board's gone into meltdown. Mersey Valley, yes, yes, yes. I love cheese. How good's cheese? Yeah, you know, if there was one last remaining meal for me on this planet, this is going to sound really, really boring. I'd have a cheese and tomato sandwich. White bread, cheese and tomato sandwich. There is nothing better. And it's got to be fresh. Remember when you go to school and mum and dad would pack your lunch and you'd open it up at lunchtime, hot day, and there it was, the disgusting soggy cheese and tomato sandwich. You know the other one that was always in my lunchbox? Devon and tomato sauce. Is that still a thing? Devon and tomato sauce? Geez, it was pretty good back then. But yeah, just cheese and tomato. Obviously not Mersey, but you can't have Mersey Valley and tomato, but just a nice bit of cheese. And this is another controversial statement about cheese. Is there really anything wrong with plastic cheese? You know, the one that comes in the plastic and you unwrap it and there it is? See, I've still got some of that in the fridge. That gets a run from time to time. Anyway, all the big issues here on 2GB, Mersey. I hope someone from sales, the sales department downstairs has heard what Ben and I have been saying about Mersey Valley. If they're not on board sponsoring our various programs or at least sending some in for us, I'll be very, very disappointed. Usman Khawaja. Usman Khawaja. He's caused a stir. So Larissa Waters, the Greens leader, off the back of Maureen Faruqi's federal court ruling that upheld the original finding that Pauline Hanson racially discriminated against Senator Faruqi, Larissa Waters posted on, by the looks of things, X or Instagram, "This is a victory for justice. Hate speech is not free speech." Well, Usman Khawaja has posted this. "From the woman that brought you piss off back to Pakistan, there is no such thing as a good Muslim, and swamped by Asians, the law has spoken. To all those that support Hanson, let it be clear, you support racism. Someone had to say it," and then there's the emoji with someone doing a salute. Usman Khawaja. I said it about him a number of years ago, and I'll say it again. Usman, stick to what you're good at, mate, and that's playing cricket. Now, the Deputy Liberal Leader, Jane Hume, has deflected questions about the mention of Opposition Leader Angus Taylor in the New South Wales ICAC inquiry. Taylor's name came up in the hearings, a part of claims he agreed to pay thousands of dollars in support to the Conservative sub-faction of the New South Wales Liberal Party at the centre of the inquiry. Senator Hume was on News 24 and was asked if Taylor had anything to explain about his mention in the hearings. He's not accused of any wrongdoing. And a spokesman from his office said that Taylor had not been approached by ICAC. Hume said as much this morning. On the telly, she said he hasn't been approached. I think his name has been mentioned in passing, that's all. I think it's most important here that we allow the commission, the inquiry, to undertake its role free of political interference and free of commentary. And that's exactly what I intend to do. And look, as I said off the top of the show, there's no suggestion that Angus Taylor has done anything wrong here. He was simply asked for money to support this reformers mob, and that's exactly what he did. So we'll wait and see what evidence is provided from Mr. Whitelaw today off the back of his Well, less than impressive performance yesterday before the commission. Look, we've also heard from Adam Dewey this morning, and I know this is not a sport show, but it's a big story in sport. Adam Dewey spitting the dummy last week and walking away from the West Tigers and refusing to play on the weekend. Well, he's spoken to the media for the first time alongside coach Benji Marshall. Here's a little of what he had to say on his relationship with Benji.
4: Yeah, I just said it was just a build-up of a lot of things.
12: What were they?
4: I think I don't want to go into depth about the ins and outs of how last week went. As I've said, there was some miscommunication along the way that I saw, and then in speaking to Benji post-game, that could have all been sorted, and I took accountability for that. He ended up some, I guess, tough and honest conversation with Benji about what I saw at the club and me and my position at the club. Yeah, of course I did. We both love the club. We both want the club to go in the right direction, and conflict happens. Any high-level organisation, two people that love the club, and yeah, I'm stubborn at times, but conflict is good. Did I want it to blow up and bring him into this and me into this and some of my teammates into this? No, that wasn't my intention from that, and I really am apologetic to the fans for that.
11: Well, you might say, Adam, that conflict is good, but when it results on you walking out on your teammates and leaving the club to be stumped by 50 points on the weekend, it ain't good, mate. It ain't good. Apparently, he's also launched some sort of protection for his manager, Isaac Moses.
4: I think, yeah, there's two things on that. One thing I do want to do is protect Isaac Moses in this, my agent. I feel as though he's been brought into this, and with the whole Lachie Gavin situation and thinking we've got this big master plan behind this, that's not his intention at all. Isaac wanted me to be out there on Saturday with the team. He was begging me to play, and I just put this stubborn head on that I have at times, and put this ego on that I have at times, and just couldn't get myself in the right headspace to play. That's the reality of it, and I've actually got nothing to do behind this. He's fully supportive of me, of Benj, of the club. He knows my love for the club, and in terms of my future, I'm here for the next 3 years. I've never walked away from a contract in my life. My love for the club is evident. It's how I've been over the past 6 years here. My love for Benj, my love for this jersey has grown stronger now. I said from signing in 2020 that I want to bring this club success, and my stance for that hasn't changed.
11: Well, what I would say in response to that to Adam Dewey, and I really like Adam Dewey. Every time I've met Adam, he's very respectful, and any time I see him, I say g'day. But what I would say to Adam Dewey is this. You're lucky the club's welcoming you back, because if I carried on the way you carried on, Adam, to my boss, the boss is well within his rights to say, see you later. When you're told to do something, whether you like it or not, you suck it up and you do your job. No individual is bigger than a rugby league club. In the meantime, what about this? Australia's top renewables companies are proposing that governments create a royalty-style system to mandate payments to communities hosting wind and solar projects. They're also admitting they lack support in many of the places they want to build. What a shock. Renewables companies lacking support in communities where they're ripping up prime agricultural land to install wind turbines and solar panels, and now they want to effectively bribe these communities to win them over. The Australian Financial Review has the story today. It says this. The Clean Energy Council plan, dubbed the Renewable Resources Payment, is designed to help tackle pushback against energy projects in regional areas, which is contributing to delays in the Albanese government's efforts to transition the grid to mostly green power. Some companies have struck deals with local councils and communities to fund infrastructure, such as pools and roads, which some states require, but there are no uniform national rules that mandate local financial benefits for hosting renewables. Under the proposal, which is endorsed by the biggest renewables companies, local councils would be guaranteed a fee for every megawatt hour of renewable electricity generated over the life of a project. CEC Chief Executive Jackie Trad, the former Queensland politician, said gaining support from regional communities was the biggest challenge facing the industry. Well, all I'll say to these renewables companies is good luck. I'd also say this. When an industry starts openly discussing how to buy a social licence with mandatory community payouts, you know it's in deep trouble. Regional Australians aren't holding out for a bigger bribe, a patch on a local road or an upgraded swimming pool. They're cynical because they've spent years watching the promises of green transition clash violently with reality. They were promised cheap, abundant power. Instead, households and businesses across the nation have been hit with punishing record high electricity bills. All the while, they've been told the weather-dependent setup replacing our legacy grid is the cheapest form of energy. Even the establishment is finding that narrative harder to defend. The CSIRO now admits the cheaper renewable slogan is false. Here's the problem. The vulnerability of intermittent generation hasn't changed with technology. Solar panels are useless when the sun isn't shining, and these massive wind turbines sit idle when the breeze drops. Expecting a modern industrial economy, now accelerated by these data centres, to run reliably on intermittent weather is a gamble Australian consumers are already paying for through their power bills. Think about the enormous amount of natural resources available to us in this country. We shouldn't be paying amongst the highest power prices in the world. They should be the cheapest. Plastering regional landscapes with industrial-scale infrastructure and handing out royalty checks to local councils won't fix the fundamental physics of this transition to renewables. AirTrunk executive Sabu Whitelaw is right. Local communities see these handouts for what they are, an attempt to buy us out. Australians aren't going to cop it, especially those in the bush. True energy security requires reliable, heavy-duty baseload power that operates 24/7 regardless of the weather. The bubble around the green transition, I think, has burst. Regional Australia knows it, power bills prove it, and no amount of mandatory corporate payouts is going to hide it. It's time to stop paying top dollar for intermittent power. Let's start reinvesting in real energy reliability. Regional Australia doesn't want to pay off. It wants power that works, prices that make sense, and an energy policy grounded in reality, not ideological fantasy. The sooner Canberra accepts that simple truth, the better off the whole country will be. 18 past 10.
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8: Rosehill Interchange remains busy, and heading towards town, Victoria Road slows through Drummoyne, and Milpera and Canterbury Roads heading east are heavy, Condell Park to Punchbowl. Eastbound lanes of the M5 are closed from Beverly Hills to Mascot. Now, you will get around the tunnel closure on the M8 or via Stony Creek Road. West on the M5, there's a truck breakdown at Padstow at the off-ramp to the River Road, and a truck is conked out on Beach Road, Camden, facing south near Canberra Valley Way. I'm Steve Carline on 2GB.
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11: 21 past 10. Well, I thought we'd check in with a man who knows more about politics in this country than most. I speak, of course, of Dennis Shanahan from The Australian. He's the national editor, and you hear him every Saturday morning on the program with Luke Grant. I'm a big fan of his work, and I listen to his segment every week. There's so much happening at the moment. As I touched on off the top of the show, we've got the New South Wales Liberal Party under the spotlight over a donation scandal. Angus Taylor's name's been drawn into that. No suggestion he's done anything wrong. Anthony Albanese ducking and weaving questions about his dinner at Point Piper. Calls for the Prime Minister to honour his election pledge for transparency and open his diary. We've got Ben Carroll, the newly appointed Victorian Labor leader and Premier. He's declared he's not Daniel Andrews or Jacinta Allen. And then there's the elephant in the room, One Nation, the rise and rise of One Nation. Pauline Hanson last night outlining what she would do in her first 100 days if she was to win government, even though we don't know who any of the candidates are. Dennis Shanahan, I've got him on the line with me right now. Dennis, good morning to you, sir.
19: G'day, Mark.
11: Lovely to catch up, mate. And again, I'm a big fan of your work, and thank you for joining us on the program this morning. One Nation's what everyone wants to talk about at the moment, and you've been around politics longer than most. Is the bubble going to burst for One Nation, or can they continue this momentum given we don't know who their candidates are and they still are rising in the polls, not only in the lead-up to a federal election but a state election as well? What's your take on the rise and rise of Pauline Hanson and One Nation at the moment?
19: Well, Mark, I think rather than the balloon bursting, we're more likely to see a deflation. I think that what the polls are showing is real. There is obviously elevated levels of support for One Nation around the country. It's not as high in Victoria as it was elsewhere, particularly because we've got an election coming up there soon. But look, I think that what we're likely to see, and some of the polls are starting to indicate this, is that One Nation had a ceiling of around 31-30%. I think that over time that could deflate. It'll drop, but it won't drop to where it was. It won't go down to 6 or 8%. It's much more likely that the basement or the floor for One Nation will sit at around 10 to 12%, about the same as the Greens. And I think that is still a very potent level of support for One Nation going into any election, particularly the federal election. So I think that because over time, and we're seeing this in Victoria, as you pointed out, Mark, they don't have many candidates. Mm. And it's all very well for Pauline Hanson. She's very good on her message. You know, we're going to cut immigration in my first 100 days. We'll cut immigration. We'll do away with the welcome to country ceremony. We'll slash the NDIS. That's all very good. It resonates. They're her constant messages. But the point is, when it comes to actually electing someone who's going to be in government, people apply a much harder sort of assessment than just, oh, I like the sound of that.
11: Yeah.
19: And we've seen that happen previously. We saw it happen in the last federal election where Peter Dutton failed to put up policies that people really wanted, and a dislike for the Labor Party didn't really help him. So I think what we'll see is a continuing attempt to link the Liberals, Nationals and One Nation as one group. The Prime Minister is doing this as a strategy. But I think that while that will hurt the Liberal National Coalition, there's also a danger there that Labor, and they can see it, Wayne Swan saw it at the Labor conference, it is a danger, One Nation is a danger in Labor seats as well, particularly if there are preference swaps, which there will be, between Liberals, Nationals and One Nation. Mm. Now, that's a big different issue to forming a so-called coalition. But it really does point to, I think, continuing strength of support for One Nation. Perhaps not as high as it's going now, but It will not disappear. It will not go back to nothing. Anyone who thinks that's dreaming. And I think that what we'll see, we've seen a real shift in the political landscape, unlike, I think, what we've seen for decades.
11: I'd love to know your thoughts on the rise and rise and the popularity of Pauline Hanson while we're talking about all of this, because I said off the top of the show, and I heard Neil Mitchell say this on A Current Affair last night. He said, you know, we've got these sanitised politicians these days, these highly trained politicians who run from controversy. I think voters respect someone who says what they think and stands their ground on what they think and offers up a direct answer. And I put her appeal at the moment down to one quality, and that's authenticity. And as you rightly point out, Dennis, and I

0: Gladys Berejiklian, all the whole Obeid area. What we've seen is people drawn into ITAC, and it becomes a whirlpool, very difficult to get out of. And while there's no suggestion that Angus Taylor's done anything wrong, once your name gets brought up in ICAC, it's always a distraction, and that'll be a real problem for the state Liberal Party and could be a problem for the federal Liberal Party as well.
1: You are a superstar, Dennis Shanahan. Thank you very much for your expertise and your thoughts on all of this. I thought, who better to talk to this morning than you, mate? Look forward to reading all your stories and opinion pieces in the Australian newspaper. Thanks again for joining us.
0: Thanks, Mark. You're too kind.
1: Good on you, mate. There he is, Dennis Shanahan, national editor of the Australian. Isn't he good? So some really interesting points, in particular around the New South Wales state election, but also some comments around One Nation. 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And on the way to the break, don't forget we are giving away a BMW. Yes, a BMW iX1, the all-electric SUV. It's valued at over $90,000. All you need to do is email your good news to us, drivingjoy@2gb.com. And I've been reading through a few over the last couple of days. Geez, they're good. Keep them coming. We obviously read out a good news story every day. We announce a winner at the end of the week, and that winner goes into the chance to win the brand new BMW valued at over $90,000, all thanks to 2GB and Parramatta BMW, your destination for driving joy. 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
1: Paul's listening at Paddo at 23 to 11. Mark, there are two commentators I would drop anything to listening to on 2GB, everything to listen to on 2GB. Dennis is one, Leif Van Onselen is the other. So good at deciphering politics, from Paul at Paddo. Thank you, Paul. Yeah, they're both well-credentialed, but Dennis Shanahan is somebody who's covered politics for decades. He's probably the perfect person to seek their counsel on and advice in relation to what the lead-up to the next state and federal elections are looking like. Now, we touched on with Dennis the fact that Angus Taylor's name has been dragged into this ICAC inquiry, and again, there's no suggestion that he's done anything wrong. He was asked about it this morning at a press conference, the opposition leader. Here's his very short reply.
11: As I said, I'm not going to give a running commentary on all of this. I'm not a party to the proceedings, but no payment was made.
1: All right, so he says no payment was made. So the ICAC inquiry continues with Dylan Whitelaw back in the witness box today. So we'll certainly keep an eye on that with Michael and Clinton this afternoon as well. Now, on to the proposed Town Hall Square. Jeez, I maintain this is just another dumb idea from the Lord Mayor Clover Moore, especially when you factor in it's going to cost $150 million. Yes, $150 million. But you see, that's become the theme of her time on the City of Sydney Council. We've obviously been following the story. It makes absolutely no sense. At a time when Sydney is trapped in a housing crisis and the small business owners across this city are fighting to keep their doors open, how could anyone on council, including the Lord Mayor, float this idea, let alone support it? It's a waste of time, and it's a colossal waste of money. It begs the question, what is actually in this for Clover Moore? Is this Town Hall Square about serving the ratepayers of Sydney, or is it simply a legacy-building exercise for a politician who has stayed beyond her used-by date? I cannot wrap my head around it, ladies and gentlemen. Why would the Lord Mayor want to make room in the middle of the CBD by knocking down existing buildings? All the while, there's plenty of room at Martin Place or even Hyde Park. Just think about the absurdity of the logic from Clover Moore and her disciples on the City of Sydney Council. So we've got Australia at the moment, not only New South Wales, Australia currently in a desperate race to build, build, build. We're scrambling for every square metre of usable space. Yet the City of Sydney's grand strategy is to swing the wrecking ball through usable inner city buildings so tourists have another open plaza to sit in and walk through. It's madness. Imagine where the $150 million could be better spent. Take the story of Nick Vanos today in the Telegraph. And Peter Jenkins has been all over this. Well done, Pete. Now, Nick's the owner of the Deli Erskineville. And Kelly Thomas, who's the owner of the Floral Decorator next door. For a decade, these small business operators paying rent directly into the City of Sydney Council coffers have been battling a leaking facade, ruined stock, and crumbling shared bathrooms. Water has literally poured through light fittings, destroying the floral arrangements. Yet after years of band-aid fixes, the council abruptly cancelled the scheduled repairs just 5 days before the work was due to start, leaving both tenants in limbo. As Councillor Yvonne Weldon points out, it's appalling that the council is pouring $150 million into a shiny new square while leaving long-standing local traders to deal with unfit, unsafe conditions. Now, I agree with Ms Thomas, who says perhaps the Lord Mayor should step out of the town hall, travel down to Erskineville and use those cracked, neglected bathrooms herself before preaching about her vision for Sydney's future. Now, I was only thinking about it this morning, $150 million, right? Imagine where else that could be spent. Yes, by all means, maintain and repair council-owned properties. What about some support for small businesses that are the lifeblood of the CBD? Beyond property repairs, look at the streets of the city itself. Every night, dozens of vulnerable people sleep rough in doorways and under awnings just minutes from the town hall. Imagine the impact $150 million could have. Why not invest some of it into homeless shelters, supportive housing, and direct intervention services to get homeless Sydneysiders off our footpaths and under a safe roof. Instead, the City of Sydney Council prioritises clearing out buildings to build a concrete square, spending tens of millions of dollars to create open space while ignoring the human misery that's happening around them. Do you agree with me, folks, or not? How would you invest the $150 million? It's important for you to voice your opinion because this is going to happen unless more and more people call it out. Jump on the line and have your say. You can email me, you can text me as well. Clovermore's long reign as Lord Mayor has become increasingly defined by a disconnect from the day-to-day realities facing everyday residents and business owners. Sydney does not need a $150 million town hall square. It needs functional infrastructure, supported small businesses, and real solutions for housing and homelessness. Clovermore has a track record of bad ideas. This proposed square is among the worst. The sooner she steps aside and retires as Lord Mayor, the better off we'll all be. And we might even get this city going again. And on the way to the break, I'd leave you with this. That wrecking ball shouldn't be swinging through our buildings. It should be swinging through this absurd proposal. So what would you do with $150 million? Let's have a chat about it this morning at 16 to 11.
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13: Harbour Tunnel currently closed southbound because of an overhyde vehicle blocking access at North Sydney. Our other noticeable truckie for the morning, guy tried to squeeze his B-double through the hairpin bends at Broughton Pass, and Wilton Road remains closed in both directions at Appin. Eastbound lanes of the M5 closed from Beverly Hills to Mascot. There are diversions in place, and a ladder's come off the back of a ute. It's on the M4 eastbound near the Northern Road, and a truck breakdown, Beach Road, Camden, heading south. I'm Steve Carline on 2GB.
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0: You're listening to Mornings on 2GB. Thanks to Brighton's Lawyers, the lawyers you know and trust, supporting you when you need it the most.
1: Yeah, a lot of feedback coming through on the Town Hall Square. Mark, it's Jody from St Clair. Love the show. Clover has always treated the city of Sydney as her own little playground. She does as she chooses and only as she likes. Stuff the public, stuff where she gets the money from. It's her own little playground and she's making sure she enjoys it. Rosalind writes, the last thing we need is a pathetic protest patio in the middle of the CBD. Thank you, Rosalind. Surely $150 million is a good deal for Clover Moore to retire from politics and the rest of us never having to deal with her ever again. From John at Summer Hill. Clover will suggest it be called Clover Moore Plaza. That's what she wants. And Mark, I guarantee you if Clover Moore says it's going to cost $150 million, it'll be closer to $1 billion. Nothing that woman says is anywhere near the truth. Well, she's had a monopoly on the city of Sydney, hasn't she? And you talk to anybody who tries to operate a business or do anything in the CBD and they just shrug their shoulders and say, Clover Moore, say no more. Well, what about this discovery from police? This alarming discovery in the southwest of the city has put the escalating reach of gang violence back in the spotlight. What started as a routine firearm search at a Glenfield home turned into a major counter-terrorism operation when police uncovered a military-grade arsenal. We're talking semi-automatic assault rifles, 1,000 rounds of ammunition, commercial quantities of cocaine and ice, and live hand grenades. Now, police allege the suburban safe house is linked to the Coconut Cartel. This highlights the ongoing dangerous escalation in organised crime tactics. Two 26-year-olds are now in custody. And it's alarming to read that the anti-gang super squad is credited with nearly 700 arrests since launching amidst turf wars between rival syndicates. I thought we'd check in with a bloke who's been all over this, the chief reporter for the Daily Telegraph, Josh Hanrahan. He's on the line with me now. Josh, good morning to you.
21: Hey, Mark, how you going?
1: Mate, I'm really well. Geez, when you start hearing about live hand grenades in suburban Sydney, it's not only concerning, it's bloody frightening, mate.
21: Oh, it's terrifying, isn't it? Unfortunately, it's actually... I know we've had six live grenade seized yesterday in addition to, you know, what you called an arsenal, which is really the best way to describe it. I mean, these weapons look like something you'd give to a small army. But there's actually been a bit of an increase in the use of explosives in Sydney's underworld in recent months. We've seen a number of homemade explosive devices thrown at houses. Thankfully, nothing serious has happened. But, you know, you just worry what could come. But thankfully, as you've said, the police have gone the front foot here and taken these off the streets before they could be used, which is something we should all be thankful for.
1: So just run us through, Josh, how this has all happened. So the police have gone along just for a routine inspection or some sort of visit to this property, and then that's when they discovered all of these weapons and ammunition. Is that how it happened?
21: Yeah, exactly, Mark. Essentially, they're making their own luck, really. They're going out and they know the targets that they want to, keep close attention on. They've carried out what they call a firearms prohibition order search yesterday, I understand, at this home. They do that, I don't know how many times a day, and you know, almost never do they find an arsenal of weapons inside. But that's why they do it, because you never know what could be behind the door. And inside, they've allegedly found 8 firearms. 3 of them, I think, were, you know, semi-automatic rifles capable of spraying God knows how many bullets per second, 6 live grenades, a pistol, millions of dollars worth of drugs allegedly, and a bit of cash on the side. So I think what it kind of goes to show is that when, I guess probably I started covering Sydney's gang war about 5 years ago, those who were involved, you know, it was still a bit old school. You'd have one shooter using a pistol, getting out of a car, and there'd be another getaway driver. Well, if you look at what they've found here and what we've seen already this year, you can only deduce that they're essentially going to use military-style weapons now in carrying out their gang war. It's awful.
1: The other thing, Josh, that really concerns me, and I know a lot of the listeners write to me, including former police officers, is the small amounts of money that these so-called gang members are going out there to commit these crimes. You know, we're not talking about hundreds of thousands of dollars to go and shoot up properties and do different things. We're talking about, what, $1,000, $2,000, $3,000? So gone are the days of this being a lucrative game. I mean, these younger people in particular are going out there and committing these crimes off the back of some fairly small payments from these organisations like the Coconut Cartel.
21: I think that's the thing that just keeps senior cops, you know, experienced cops who've seen gangsters come and go over the decades scratching their head at the minute is the inexperience of the people that are being caught up in this. They're teenagers, some of them, you know, 13, 14, 15, who are being given these high-powered weapons, not necessarily aware of who they're meant to be targeting, but given a rough idea. And that's why we've seen so many mistaken identities, shootings, you know, wrong properties, even wrong people shot at in recent months. It's really, like, I think I've said the word terrifying about four times here, but that's where we're at the minute on Sydney streets. And thankfully, as we said, thankfully the police got these weapons off the streets before they could be used.
1: Yeah, it makes you wonder what else is out there. Hey, before you go, Josh, you got a bit of mail on a potential police reshuffle that's coming up in the next few weeks. So what's this going to look like? What are you hearing?
21: Yeah, this is going to be one of the biggest reshuffles in the senior ranks of the cops that we've seen in some time. We're expecting there should be an announcement on the latest deputy commissioner, the first appointment of Mal Lanyon's tenure in the coming probably 2 weeks, I think now. Cabinet sits next week and there should be a decision made then is the expectation. And that'll kind of be the first domino to fall in what will then be a run of about five assistant commissioner jobs potentially in the next few months that we'll need to see people appointed to. So we're potentially looking at, you know, upwards of half a dozen new faces in the senior ranks of New South Wales Police. So it's a bit of a refreshing of the organisation, which is probably exciting under the new commissioner.
1: Yeah, they'll all be jockeying for positions and a much bigger profile within the New South Wales Police Force. Well done, Josh. Nice to chat, mate. We'll catch up soon.
21: Thanks, Mark. Talk soon.
1: Well done, buddy. There he is, Daily Telegraph Chief Reporter Josh Hanrahan. Both Josh and Mark Morrie at the telly. Geez, they're all over these gangland wars. I don't know how they keep up. Because it's interesting, isn't it? I remember growing up, if there was a shooting, it would be front page news, it'd lead the news bulletins at 6 o'clock, and you'd think, oh my goodness, there's been a shooting in the suburbs. Now it ends up, you know, buried in the news bulletin as if, oh well, another shooting, we move on. But when you start hearing about 1,000 rounds of ammunition, semi-automatic assault rifles, live hand grenades found in the suburban safe house linked to the coconut cartel, that's when you certainly start to wake up and think, well, we need to support our cops and we need to throw as many resources at them as possible. I was reading a story today about Dave Hudson in what they're doing in response and in the wake of the Bondi Beach terrorist attack. The Police Armed Response Command, a $94.3 million rapid response unit set up in the wake of the massacre. So, look, the police are trying to do whatever they can to catch these criminals, to catch these gang members. The sad reality, though, is that a lot of these gang leaders have based themselves overseas. And that's the challenge in the police officers I speak to. How do you stop crimes being committed on our streets when they're being orchestrated by these lowlifes overseas? 5 to 11.
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3: 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We'll analyse the CPI numbers for June on the show. This will determine if the RBA lifts interest rates in less than 2 weeks. We'll talk about it. Also on the program, Lucy Zelich makes a return to the studio. She's fired up. We'll cover all the developments out of ICAC. Mark Geyer, Peter Ford on the program. 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
1: I've got everyone stirred up about Clovermore. Thank you for all the messages you're sending through. There are a few here that I can't read out on air, but thank you very much. I've had a great chuckle reading them during the commercial break. Michael's a resident of Erskineville. He says, Mark, I live in Erco. And all Clover has done here is to put brass plaques to herself for opening a bunch of plants and cycleways no one uses. Total waste of space. Yeah. Oh. Anyway, she keeps being elected Lord Mayor and on to council. Anyway, that's what's happening there. I cannot believe that those on council would support it. I cannot believe that they're going to push on with this. Incredible. Just on the way to the news at 11 o'clock, the Harbour Tunnel is closed southbound due to an overheight of truck or vehicle blocking access at North Sydney. So Steve Carline will keep an eye on that for us. Harbour Tunnel closed southbound due to an overheight truck blocking access at North Sydney. We've got a break for some news. We'll come back with the final hour of 2GB Mornings.
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9: It's 11 o'clock. Good morning. I'm Josh Bryant. The federal opposition leader says he didn't provide financial backing to a conservative factional group in the New South Wales Liberals. An ICAC inquiry is looking into allegations of illegal donations and figures in the state's Liberal Party. It's heard claims senior party figures had discussed seeking financial backing for the group from Angus Taylor. Mr. Taylor, who is not accused of any wrongdoing, says no funding was handed over.
11: As I said, I'm not going to give a running commentary on all of this, so I'm not a party to the proceedings, but no payment was made.
9: Officials in South Australia are warning it is highly likely the H5 strain of bird flu is now spreading locally in the state. 11 more cases have been detected, including 4 on Kangaroo Island. Up until this point, the deadly disease has only been found in migratory seabirds that have thought to have contracted it elsewhere. Grenades, guns and $3 million worth of drugs have been seized from a suspected safe house in Sydney Southwest. Task Force Falcon detectives were carrying out a routine compliance check at the property at Glenfield when they made the discovery. A man and a woman, both aged 26, have been arrested and are now facing a number of charges. Assistant Commissioner Scott Cook says the type of weapon seized is a concern.
25: We often seize large amounts of drugs, but this type of weaponry is very concerning to us. It really has no place in the community. The detectives who are involved in Task Force Falcon are doing an exceptional job. They're now hard at work tracing where those firearms and that weaponry has come from.
9: Transport officials are hoping the M5 East will be back to normal for people's run home after significant disruptions for their run to work. Specialist maintenance crews have been working to replace a ventilation fan, leaving city-bound lanes shut for the entire morning commute. A report is calling for tighter criteria for permits to kill protected native animals in New South Wales. A parliamentary inquiry found 650,000 licences to kill native animals were granted in the state in 2023, which was more than any other state or territory. The Animal Justice Party's Emma Hurst says the inquiry heard evidence licences are handed out too liberally.
10: First Nations communities weren't being consulted, and that wildlife carers were often being dumped with severely injured animals from botched kills or dependent young who weren't even considered when the licence was actually being granted.
9: And the latest data suggests an increase in the number of Australians getting a divorce. The Bureau of Statistics says more than 49,000 divorces were granted in 2025, which was up on the previous year's figures. In finance, the All Ords is trading up 97 points at 92.09. One Australian dollar is currently buying 69.7 US cents.
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13: Benji Marshall insists he and Adam Dewey have made amends and moved on from their personal issues at the West Tigers. Dewey refused to play last week but has been named to start at halfback in Sunday's battle with the Eels. Marshall says the two are still close.
14: We've sorted things out between myself and him, and he's also had conversations with the players, and you know, for us, we just need to move forward now.
13: The Western Sydney Wanderers have gone down to Chelsea 6-4 in the opening game of the Sydney Super Cup at Accor Stadium. Tonight, Sydney FC will play Tottenham at Allianz Stadium. Gymnast Brianna Scott and Jessie Moore were among 9 gold medal winners for Australia on day 5 of the Commonwealth Games. And Cruz Hewitt has won his first match on the ATP Tennis Tour, beating Marco Giron in straight sets in Washington. The 17-year-old will move into the world's top 400. That's sport. I'm Mike Pearsall.
9: 4 past 11, that's the latest news and sport.
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16: There's 2 major improvements on our roads. Princes Highway, south of Mogo. I'll say it's open-ish. There's stop-slow operations to get traffic past, and an overhight truck has backed away from the Harbour Tunnel at North Sydney, so that's open, and the driver's chatting to authorities about fines. M5 Tunnel at Bexley North. You've got a truck breakdown facing west, and the M5 tunnel facing east is closed. Traffic's being diverted at King George's Road and Wilton Road, closed in both directions at Appin. I'm Steve Carline on 2GB.
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9: Mostly sunny throughout the day. Light winds. Another mostly sunny day tomorrow. Mostly clear through Friday, but the chance of a shower or two. Showers on Saturday, more likely in the evening. clearing again by Sunday and partly cloudy for Monday and Tuesday. Right now it's 18 degrees in town, humidity 40%, 17 degrees at Bankstown and Penrith, 16 at Campbelltown and Terry Hills, 18 degrees at Gosford. I'm Josh Bryant. There'll be more news at midday on your news leader, Sydney's 2GB.
0: This is Mornings with Mark Levy, right across Australia.
1: Well, welcome back. Final hour of the program. Nice to have your company. 131873, the number. It's been another busy one. I feel like I'm saying that every day. It's another busy show. There's so much happening around the place. We'll be keeping an eye on the ICAC inquiry. Mr. Whitelaw back in the witness box. I'm just having a look here at some of the reporting and some of the evidence that's been given this morning. Jessica McSweeney in the Herald writing that Whitelaw has told the commission that Liberal operatives Jeremy Greenwood and Christian Ellis claim to have photographs showing then-MP and factional opponent David Elliott having an extramarital affair. Mr. Whitelaw said the allegations around Mr. Elliott and the affair was something that Mr. Greenwood and Mr. Ellis kept very, very secretive. They wouldn't tell me much about it at all, apart from the fact that, you know, they were aware that this was happening and they had photographs of it. But I wasn't aware of the specific detail. Whitelaw said he was aware that Greenwood and Ellis wanted to damage Elliott's political career, but rather than that being at the direction of fugitive property developer Jean Nassif, Whitelaw believed it to be standard political factional warfare. So there'll be more and more to come out about it, and I'm sure David Elliott will have his right of reply given what has been put to the commission, but it's been very juicy and there's a lot of it coming out, all of these allegations that you've heard plenty about over recent months, if not years. 131873, the number to have your say this morning. In the meantime, South Australian authorities say it is very, very likely the H5 strain of bird flu is spreading locally in what would represent the first known cases of local transmission of the virus. The state of SA has identified 11 more suspected cases of H5 bird flu, 7 of which are in South Australia's southeast and 4 on Kangaroo Island. So that's what's happening there. We've touched on the brilliant work by police in relation to that seizure of the weapons and everything else. We are expecting to hear from them at some point today. There's a few other stories which we'll get to in just a moment, and I wanted to make mention of something I've been invited to and something that's missing from the invitations. More on that in just a moment. In the meantime, the Nationals leader, Matt Canavan, was on the Today Show this morning and was asked for his thoughts on the government's announcement of a $4 million pre-feasibility study to investigate building this new oil refinery in Western Australia. Now, many have been critical of the announcement, saying that it's not a genuine effort to strengthen the country's energy security. I'm of the view that, you know, it's all well and good to spend $4 million on a feasibility study, but when it comes to the decision and signing on the dotted line to build the actual oil refinery, are they going to allow their teal and green mates to approve this? Well, Matt Canavan weighed in this morning on the Today Show. Here's a little of what he had to say.
2: Well, I don't see how you can be saying you're pursuing net zero if you want to build oil refineries. I think net zero has been a massive handbrake on our economy. It stopped us from using our natural resources like our oil, like our coal, like our gas to lower energy prices and the cost of living for Australians. And effectively, yesterday's announcement is an admission of defeat, an admission of failure from this government, that their net zero policies have failed, and we've got to get back to the era of using our natural resources again. The question for the Australian people now will be, well, who do you trust to do that, to develop our country? And I don't believe you can trust the Labor Party, who are tied to the Greens. They're an effectively coalition with the Greens and the Teals, like Allegra, who don't want to see any of this stuff built. And so they won't do any of it. And all they've announced yesterday is a feasibility study with an Indian company. I know there are many Australian companies who want to build oil refineries, and the question has to be asked is why isn't the government partnering with them as well to get these things built? Because we desperately need oil secure in this country. We desperately need to use our energy resources again.
1: Yeah, Matt Canavan, and I agree with him, the Nationals leader. That was him on the Today Show this morning. I just had a look at the text line. Jason says, Mark, seriously, how do we still get overhyped trucks in the tunnel? Is Steve Carline there? Chris, can we have a quick chat to Steve if he's there? I'll find out whether what the situation is with this overheight truck that's affecting people heading into the tunnel from the North Sydney side of things. If we can get to Steve, we will. I think we've got him right now. Steve, this is still causing some problems, is it, mate?
16: Mate, all sorts of dramas. We've had an ugly day on the roads, Mark, and the M5, it's just been out of line for, early this morning, about 4 o'clock this morning, I think, was when the drama started.
1: What about the overheight truck into the Sydney Harbour Tunnel? Is that still causing problems too?
16: Well, it is for the driver. They've backed the truck itself back. It's sitting in the slip lane. They're discussing whether it is actually overheight. All of the sensors have been firing. Looks at this stage that the southbound lanes have reopened. They're getting through, but with the M5, the Harbour Tunnel, also down around the Appin area, Wilton Road being closed. It's just been an ugly day all around on the roads, Mark.
1: Nightmare. Good on you, mate. Thank you. That's Steve Carline looking after things while Will's off crook at the moment. So Steve Carline will keep you up to date over the next 45 minutes before we go off air as well. 131873 is that number to ring. Now, look, I'm extremely proud of my support for the Jewish community. Some people have jumped to the conclusion that the only reason I've been supportive of the Jewish community is because of my surname, which is Levy. They think I'm Jewish, but no, I'm not. I've spoken regularly to the likes of Alex Rivchen from the Executive Council of the Australian Jury, David Ossip, the President of the Jewish Board of Deputies. I was always also embraced by several rabbis when I went down to Bondi Beach to the memorial to lay some flowers on behalf of you, our 2GB listeners, in the wake of the massacre. It was a morning that I'll never forget. In the months since the massacre, it's clear nothing has changed. Anti-Semitism is still rife in our society and the Albanese government is refusing to act on it. Labor is instead hiding behind this royal commission. Mind you, it's a royal commission that the PM himself originally refused. Now, I've received so many emails and messages from the Jewish community to thank me for my unwavering support. I've replied to each and every one of them saying any responsible broadcaster in my position will do the same because no one, and I mean no one, should be targeted for simply practicing their religion in this country. In recent weeks, I've also received two invitations to attend events hosted by senior members of the Jewish community. One of them is to express gratitude, a simple thank you to, I guess you'd call them allies, who have stood by them during the relentless surge of anti-Semitism following the October 7, 2023 attacks. Now, I'll admit I was honoured to receive an invitation, but there was an important detail missing. Next to the word venue, it said TBA. And I thought to myself, that's strange. And it didn't take long before I twigged. Now, there's a reason the venue hasn't been identified. That's because of security threats attached to an address or a venue in the invitation. Now, again, I'm not Jewish. I've never had to look over my shoulder while walking into a place of worship, nor have I had to check a room for exits before sitting down to dinner. I could never claim to understand the daily grinding weight of the hatred that Australian Jews have endured over the past few years. But holding that invitation, looking at the letters TBA next to the venue, it offered a chilling window into their reality. Just think about what that blank line represents, or the three letters TBA. It means that in modern Australia, a community cannot gather to say thank you without taking the same operational security precautions as a high-risk government operation. It means that the organisers need to assume that if their location is known in advance, they'll be targeted, harassed, or worse. Are we really going to accept this as the baseline for life in a free, law-abiding democracy? And when did secrecy become the tax on Jewish life in Australia? You see, we pride ourselves on a multicultural society built on a mutual respect and the rule of law. Yet right now, Jewish Australians are being forced to live like this. This isn't a minor inconvenience. It's a failure of public safety. The persistence of anti-Semitism in our streets, on our campuses, and online is a stain on our national character. Silence is no longer enough. It's time for the broader public, those of us outside the Jewish community, to say loudly and to say clearly, enough. We need to call out anti-Semitism wherever it rears its head, whether it's veiled as political commentary or blared through a megaphone. If a community in Australia cannot safely put an address on a thank you note, then none of us are living in the free society we claim to be. It's time to stand up, speak out, and take the target off their back. And for the record, I will be attending those events, wherever they end up being held. And as long as I have this microphone and this platform, I won't stop speaking up until those three letters, TBA, are no longer needed for Jewish Australians to live in peace. At 17 past 11.
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16: Emergency roadworks have the M5 tunnel closed eastbound, and because of a truck breakdown, one of two westbound lanes of the M5 tunnel are closed near the exit at Bexley North. At Strathfield, a breakdown facing south on Centenary Drive near Wiruna Road. A truck's broken down on Epping Road at Lane Cove North, pointing east at Mowbray Road, and Wilton Road, Apping, is being closed because of a B-double stuck on a hairpin bend at Broughton Pass. I'm Steve Carline with live and local traffic on 2GB.
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0: and Fieldy. He loves commentating on some of these Australian performances. Lachlan Kennedy, to use one of Bruce's, what a special performance this morning.
1: Near perfect, wasn't it? It was incredible, and he just got pipped on the line, and Bruce's call thought that he might have just gotten there, but it wasn't the case. The reaction from Tamsin Manu, though, was really special when she saw that Lockie had, you know, broken 10 seconds, but again smashed that Australian record, a 9.85. Like, this is a kid on debut at the Com Games. He's never been to an Olympic Games. We've got an Olympic Games coming up in Brisbane, obviously in 6 years' time, where he's going to be at his athletic peak. This is exciting for him to win silver in 100 at a Com Games, but can you imagine what he can do going forward? The way he runs, Mark, and I'm no expert in dissecting the technical aspects of a 100-metre run, but you can tell he's so in control, the way that his head does not move. He is technically near perfect. What about big Eddie Nketiah as well?
0: Yes.
1: It's a joy to watch over the last couple of days.
0: Oh, sensational. It's so joyful to watch. In the pool, just Jenna Forrester, she continued her stellar campaign, winning the 200 IM. Young Flynn Southam dethroned Kyle Chalmers in the 100 freestyle. Just before you go, though, Emma, I mean, what's still to come? What are you looking forward to seeing? Because there's so many standouts, and I know, having covered the games, it's hard to keep up with what's going on at the moment, but can you pinpoint a couple of things you're looking forward to?
1: Arguably, the story of the game starts tonight, Mark, and it's a young fella called Cam Myers, and he is a mile-running superstar. He recently won the Prefontaine Mile, the Bowerman Mile at the Eugene meet at the Diamond League, and it's just, he's poetry in motion. He is an absolute joy to watch. Ahead in time, he could possibly break that world record that was recently broken only a week or so ago. But he's another young gun as well from Canberra, who I think tonight Australians are going to fall in love with in the heat and then going forward into the semis and the final. He's a young gun on the rise. And you think that watching Lockie Kennedy makes that 100 look easy, watch Cam Myers run the mile.
0: Fantastic. Hey, Emma, I know it's involving late nights, early mornings, and there's a lot of research that needs to be done, but your coverage has been outstanding. Congratulations to you and the team, and we'll be watching from 7 o'clock tonight to the Glasgow 2026 Commonwealth Games. Thanks for joining us, Emma. We'll let you get back to it.
1: Thanks, Mark. Appreciate it.
0: Chat to you soon. Emma Freedman, she's a star. So Channel 7's the place to see it all at the moment. The Glasgow Commonwealth Games continue 7 o'clock tonight, live, free and exclusively on 7 and 7 Plus Sports. Stream every moment live and on demand on 7 Plus, the only place to see it all. I mean, Diamonds taking on South Africa tomorrow morning. We've got Sam Short in the 1,500 metres freestyle. I'm tipping he'll win gold. He might even win the 200 freestyle as well. We've got women's heptathlon. You know what else I've loved watching? The lawn bowls. How good is lawn bowls on the telly? I know my local bowling club down at Tarrant Point have been glued to it as well. Emma mentioned Cam Myers. The three-on-three basketball is always terrific to watch. I think Aussies play Scotland in the semi-final. So, look, I love my sport. You all know that, in and amongst all of the politics, news and current affairs. So if you get a chance when you wake up in the morning or tonight as you're getting ready to go to bed, turn the telly on and watch some Commonwealth Games action and support our Aussie athletes as they do us enormously proud in Glasgow. Channel 7, the place to watch it all unfold. 131873, the number 2GB.com. Click onto the feedback icon, and John at Bondi agrees. Great rap, Levy. Emma is brilliant. Yeah, she is. And I still remember she comes from a famous family, the Freedmans, who trained so many great racehorses. And I was at Royal Randwick working with Sky Channel with the likes of Graham McNeice and Chris Kearns, John Tapp, all the different people that were out there. I worked with Emma's uncle as well, Richard Freedman. And Emma came along for some work experience, and she was so respectful. And I just remember she just looked at all the lights and the cameras and thought, this is for me. And you look at her now. She's a world-class presenter and broadcaster, and she should be enormously proud of her. And I haven't spoken to Richard for a while, but I'm tipping he'd be enormously proud of her as well. So Channel 7, the place to watch the Commonwealth Games. 28 to midday, a break, back with more.
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7: 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A place for stories, for connection, to celebrate where we are and remember where we came from.
1: Cam writes to me, Mark, that was quick. Your local bowls club, Tarrant Point. What happened to Moorfield? Once a Moorfield bowler, always a Moorfield bowler. Cheers from Cam. Lawn bowls for the Olympics in 2032. No, my late dad bowled at Moorfield. I live near the Tarrant Point Bowling Club, which is why I refer to it as my local. I've still got some mates who bowl down at Moorfield, and obviously it has a special place in my heart for that reason. Thank you for that. Now, breaking news. The inflation rate has fallen to 3.8% from 4%. Trimmed mean inflation flat at 3.6% in June. So just repeating that breaking news, the inflation rate has fallen to 3.8% from 4%. Trimmed mean inflation is flat at 3.6% in June. More analysis on that throughout the afternoon. We've also got some news through that the M5 has reopened citybound between Beverly Hills and Mascot following emergency work. So they've done well. They were saying this afternoon, but they've reopened it by 11:30. So well done to the transport management crews involved in that operation. So that's what's happening there. And just more on ICAC. I just note the Telegraph is now reporting that reformer Dean Dylan Whitelaw was tasked with developing a David Elliott, quote, shit sheet of nefarious and false allegations the former MP has rejected. So you're going to be hearing more and more about this throughout the afternoon as Mr. Whitelaw's evidence continues, and this was all to smear David Elliott. So more on the ICAC throughout the afternoon. And I touched on The very impressive Dr. Peggy Dwyer SC, the council assisting the ICAC in Operation Rosny. As Bevan Shields writes today, someone who realised Dwyer's potential long before this week is former High Court Judge Michael Kirby, for whom she worked as an associate in 95 and 96. Mr. Kirby recalls that she came across in her interview as someone who was not to be messed with. She wasn't really in the normal mould of associates. All of them were top graduates, but most were very studious, quiet and retiring. Peggy was the life of the party. Ms. Dwyer was cut from the same cloth as another associate, the now Governor-General Sam Mostyn. Both were idealistic, very energetic, hard-working and never afraid to express their views. The ICAC has a strange habit of creating unlikely stars out of little-known figures. Probes into disgraced Labor ministers Eddie Obeid and Ian MacDonald made Geoffrey Watson a nationally recognised corruption buster. Privately, he loathed the Hollywood nickname he'd been given at the time due to his dramatic habit of having a witness deny something, only for an incriminating tape to then be played. Even the mild-mannered barrister Scott Robertson was the source of endless fascination for a COVID-fatigued city as he grilled former Premier Gladys Berejiklian in the witness box throughout 2021. Well, what I would say after watching the very careful examination of the evidence and putting forward propositions to witnesses, I wouldn't want to be telling mistruths to Dr. Peggy Dwyer, SC, counsel assisting the ICAC over the coming weeks. She is very, very impressive. 131873, the number, 2GB.com. Click onto the feedback icon. Look, I'm really disappointed in Angus Taylor and his office. And I'm not going to hold any secrets from you folks. I'm here to keep you in the loop with what goes on this program. And I made reference to the fact that I would have loved to have spoken to Angus Taylor on this program this week. And I maintain that Angus Taylor should be offering himself up for interviews on 2GB multiple times a week, because the opposition leader needs to counter all of the positive feedback we're getting for One Nation. There's a lot of voters out there that have turned their backs on the coalition and have decided to jump ship to One Nation. And the challenge for Angus Taylor is he needs to win them back. And I would have thought at any opportunity Angus Taylor would make himself available to speak to me on this program and to some of my colleagues across the network. Now, we've just had a reply from his office saying that Angus is unavailable to join us tomorrow, which I've got to say, Angus, is extremely disappointing. Because I was prepared to give you an opportunity to come on this show and highlight the fact that the Prime Minister, Anthony Albanese, needs to come clean on this controversial dinner that he attended at Point Piper. But as is usually the case, when politicians' names are mentioned in, let's just say, controversial stories, and again, I'm not suggesting that Angus Taylor has done anything wrong, but when the ICAC is told that Catholic Schools New South Wales CEO wanted to shake down Angus Taylor for $10,000... you can't run away from those headlines. You've got to front up and you've got to answer questions about it. And you've also got to get out there and prosecute the case for the coalition in a bid to win back support. And for your office, Angus, to turn around after giving you 4 days' notice to come onto the program and have a chat to us, you've got to do better than that, mate. You've got to front up and you've got to start winning back voters. Running and hiding does not serve you well in the lead up to a next election, which is coming up in 18 months. That's if you're still leading the Liberal Party. One 131873, the number. Let's bring the blood pressure down. Time for some music. Listen loud to the wind, babe.

0: That, my friends, is what we in the business call a banger. Cracking song. Although I am scarred by it. I think I've told this before. When I was living in Annandale, I used to go up for a beer at the North Annandale Hotel, and sometimes I'd get up and sing a karaoke song. Well, I got up one Sunday night to sing a bit of karaoke, and I thought I did pretty well. Got a round of applause. Guess who was next up? Ian Moss, he sang that. No chance. 14 to midday, Michael McLaren up next.
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2: The M5 has just reopened citybound. The offending fan's been taken away, no doubt to be reinstalled outside of peak hour. At Bexley North, the westbound lane of the M5 is closed near the tunnel exit. That's because of a truck breakdown. Emergency roadworks at Carlingford have claimed a westbound lane of Carlingford Road, at Pennant Hills Road, and at Lane North. A truck's broken down on Epping Road, pointing east at Mowbray Road West. Wilton Road at Appin remains closed both ways. I'm Steve Carline, 2GB.
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0: Yes, Michael McLaren's coming up after the news at midday. He's ready and raring to go. Morning, Michael.
10: Good morning, Mark.
0: There's so much going on at the moment.
10: Stacks.
0: Here, there and everywhere. New South Wales, federal. It's all going on.
10: Yeah.
0: What have you got coming up?
10: But I've got plenty as well. I'm going to speak to a guy who's a finalist in the Eureka Prize, and that's celebrating science and innovation and the like, and we should do that. Anyway, he's a professor. He's created a paint that apparently helps protect homes in bushfire-prone areas, which to me seems a very sensible invention for Australia. So I'll speak to the brains behind that. Now, a name that some people might have heard of, Larry Emder. he'll be coming off the television. And
0: come on down.
10: He'll be coming on down having a chat with me because, of course, we've got the Logie things coming up. But he's put together, this is a great side story, this whiskey brand, the Ben Buckler.
0: Have you heard of it? Yeah.
10: You know, it's winning awards everywhere.
0: Right.
10: I think from memory it started as an idea for... So it was a friend's 60th, or no, it was his 60th, and he wanted to give bottles of a special whiskey to all his friends. So he went to a distillery and said, look, I like these flavours, let's make it, and we'll make 50 of them. And the bloke around the distillery said, do you mind if I just keep one or two bottles? Yeah, do we? So he sends it to America. And it wins all these awards.
0: Wow.
10: So he said, Larry, I think we're onto something.
0: Is he coming in?
10: I don't know. I'll find out.
0: Well, if he doesn't come in, he needs to send you a bottle. Come on, Larry.
10: Yeah, we want to hear the little tinkle. Yeah. Larry, Blake with personal finance and following the inflation numbers, people might have some questions. The Chookster with his tips. If you put your tips in, round 22.
0: I put them in before the teams came out. I've given up.
10: Yeah. You probably could at this
0: too
10: point,
0: hard.
10: I think.
0: You're
10: probably a little far back.
0: Oh, don't rub it in, righto. Mate, you're not even doing the tips.
10: Yeah, I know. And who's winning? So, the Chookster himself, the Silver Fox, and Daniel Wilde from the IPA. You know that talk yesterday about this WA oil refinery?
0: Yeah.
10: Well, I think what a lot of people missed is there was no announcement that we're getting one. It was $4 million to have a study.
0: Feasibility.
10: To have a look at if we could have one. But they're all the other hard hats and the high vis. Oh, we're getting a third. No, we're not.
0: What about that? $4 million for a study.
10: Let's see.
0: As if the Teals and their green mates are going to stand and let them push on with that.
10: I don't know how Chris Bowen feels about having an oil refinery. But anyway, Daniel with us and, of course, all the latest in news.
0: Just quickly, love the show, says Mark. This is from Pauline, rather. What karaoke song did you sing before Mossy got up? I was actually singing Tribute by Tenacious D, which is a bit of a modern one and a bit of a weird one where you don't actually sing. Do you have a karaoke song, Michael?
10: No, I don't. No, you've got to have one.
0: No,
10: you've got to know your strengths.
0: Well, what would you sing if you could pick one song to do karaoke?
10: Well, they all sing My Way, don't they?
0: You know what? I reckon you'd be good at My Way.
10: Oh,
0: and now
10: I reckon Frank Sinatra could still sing it better than me.
0: Come on, just read with me. Ready? I did it My way. You've got it. Beautiful.
10: I got that bit right.
0: All right. End of year celebrations. Huh? You and I, karaoke, duet. We're doing it.
10: What,
0: all right?
10: At the Tap Media Christmas party.
0: We're doing it.
10: Well, there could be a few libations. So you never know.
0: Righto, Michael.
10: Thank you, Mark.
0: See you, buddy. He's going to do it his way after midday.

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2: Yes, time for our good news segment. Your chance to win the BMW iX1 valued at over $90,000. So many great stories. This is a beautiful one from Hayley. Mark, a Sydney family is celebrating one truly remarkable woman. Her name is Trudy, who today rang the bell to mark the end of her chemotherapy. And her story is nothing short of a warrior's tale. Just a year ago, Trudy beat two separate battles, undergoing surgery for cancer on her tongue and her thyroid. Then came a triple diagnosis of breast cancer, three different types at once, enough to break anyone, but not Trudy. Over the past few months, she's powered through 16 grueling rounds of chemo, and if that's not enough, she also worked through every single one of them, still turning up as a carer, looking after another family, even while fighting for her own life. Her sister Hayley says she did it all without complaint, filling every room with hope rather than despair. Yesterday, she rang that bell, and her family wanted the whole world to hear it. Trudy, you're an inspiration. What a remarkable story, and congratulations to you, Hayley. You are now in the mix to win the new BMW iX1, the fully electric SUV. And if you have a special story like that one that you'd like to share with us for your chance to win that brand new car, thanks to our mates at Parramatta BMW, your destination for driving joy, all you need to do is email your good news story to drivingjoy@2gb.com, and we'll give away that brand new car in December.
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0: preferential voting, compulsory voting full stop, so only people that are interested in politics will vote, because younger people won't, and then that way we might get to some sort of sensibilities in government.
1: Yeah, look, I appreciate the sentiment. Both sides seem to think, though, Ian, that compulsory voting, they both believe, works for them. And they've both got their arguments why they think that's the case. As for compulsory preferential, yeah, I mean, you could make the case about not having that. I'm not sure the preferential system works in Australia's best interests, but there again, you know, both sides will say, look, it works for us. The Liberals will say, we've been in power for the majority of the last 70 years. So, yeah, okay, we're going through a bit of a rough patch at the moment, but by and large, it's worked for us because, well, we've won. The Labor Party will be looking certainly more modern trends and saying, well, hang on, you know, the demographics now seem to be sliding in our favour. We're getting a lot of green preferences and they tend to flow about 80-odd% straight to us. It's working for us. So why rock the boat? So I'm not sure we're going to see any change, whilst certainly both sides remain, it seems, convinced that compulsory preferential voting at the federal level is in their best interests. Appreciate your call. Thank you, Ian. 131873. More after this.
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3: Out we go to Milperra. Two cars smashed and a person trapped on Henry Lawson Drive near Belcourt Avenue. That's Belcourt Avenue. A road closed in both directions. Diversion and replace out there. Carlingford, emergency roadworks in Carlingford Road and Pennant Hills Road. It's affecting westbound traffic towards North Mead. Easter Creek, a smash involving heaps of vehicles on the M7 near the M4. It's affecting southbound traffic towards Horsley Park. Lane 3 is closed there. And at Darling Harbour, a carriage barrier on the distributor. It's just being moved as we speak. I'm Dennis Lee on 2GB.
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8: Of course, Maddie McNeil with the news. Hi, Maddie.
9: Good afternoon, Michael. Inflation has eased slightly over the year to June, with the Consumer Price Index down to 3.8%. The Treasurer has welcomed the lower-than-expected figure, but says he won't get carried away, warning ongoing developments in the Middle East aren't included in today's data. The Federal Opposition Leader says he won't be giving a running commentary on the ICAC inquiry involving members of the New South Wales Liberal Party after Angus Taylor was named in evidence at the corruption probe. Officials in South Australia are warning it's highly likely the H5 strain of bird flu is spreading locally, with another 11 native birds being tested for the virus. And a man who scaled a crane on the Gold Coast, triggering chaos for emergency services, has now returned to the ground. In sport, Cruz Hewitt has won his first match on the ATP Tour, beating veteran Marcos Giron in straight sets in Washington. The 17-year-old son of Leighton could now play top-ranked Aussie Alex de Minaur in the second round. Thanks, Michael. There'll be more news and sport at 2.
7: On Afternoons, a weather update.
8: Well, let's do that. Mostly sunny and 25 for Brisbane today in the city. The airport 24, Gatton 25, Ipswich, the same little cloud around, but mainly sunny. Redcliffe 24 and Oxley 25, Mount Gravatt 24, Manly 23. Tomorrow in the city, mostly sunny and 23. Rocky today, partly cloudy and 27. It'll get to about 25 in Gladstone. Sydney today, the cloud should clear. Top of 18 in some areas, I'm being told it has cleared. Penrith 18, Liverpool 17, Richmond 18, Parramatta 18, Campbelltown 17, Bondi 17. Tomorrow for Sydney, perfectly sunny, a top of 17. I think full moon tonight too, isn't it? If we stick our little eyes up to the sky. Canberra 11 today in the capital, partly cloudy. Tuggeranong the same. -3 to start tomorrow. It'll warm up to 12, bit of morning frost, and then a mostly sunny day after that. Lithgow, good to have you through 2LT. Top of just 9 today, and a bit of cloud. As for Orange, pretty cloudy, 8. Mudgy, bit of sun popping out, 14. 10 at Bathurst, 9 for Katoomba, Springwood 15. Tomorrow for Lithgow, -2 at the start, warming up to 12. Morning frost, but then a sunny day after that. And Queanbeyan, we never forget you, partly cloudy and 10. Goulburn, a bit blowy today, actually, I think, 9. Ooh, that'd be cold. The main street of Goulburn today, that'll go right through you. Yes, not so blowy, but a bit cloudy, and also 9 degrees. 131873. Joy, having a not so much joy on the census, are you?
10: Michael, I just wanted to ring up and let people know we're not getting the forms delivered to the door like we did last year, and the letter said that to give you all these numbers and stuff to go online and do it.
8: Yes.
10: But if you want to do it, you've got to read the fine print at the bottom of the letter to ring a 1-800 number to request a paper form. Now, there's going to be a lot.

0: elderly people out there that won't know how to do it, because you've got to ring up that 1-800 number, you've got to press in numbers, and you've got to, they tell you to press in another number, then you've got to enter your 16-digit census number.
1: Yes.
0: Then you've got to wait for some other information. Then you've got to put your postcode in. Then they tell you your address. And then they said they'll send you out a paper. Then you've got to write down a reference number. And you've got to press a 1 to hear it again and make sure you've got the correct reference number. Mm. And then Bob's your uncle, as they say.
1: Yeah. Well, just by the time you finished it, Bob's probably in the grave. I mean, it's so complicated.
0: That's right. And it was an automated service. It wasn't no personal... A person-to-person.
1: Yes. Yeah. No, you won't be talking to a human being, I don't think. No, Joy, the concern you raised was raised with me, I think, at the start of the week, if not late last week. Yes, you're going to get a document which will give you your 14 or 16-digit census ID. If you then want a paper form, you, as I say, got to call that 1-800 number. You follow the prompts, so on and so forth. Look, there are synergies and benefits to having online everything. But not everybody is able to access it. And so we end up with a sort of this two-speed economy or this two-speed census, and it's going to be difficult for a while. Of course, it only happens every 6 years, but nonetheless, for quite a while, for a few censuses yet to come, there's going to be a lot of people who aren't really that au fait with online anything, and they will be struggling as you have. Thank you for the call. If it's any comfort, you are certainly not alone. We'll take a break. When we come back, it's Blake.
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3: Now, I've got my eyes not in the sky but up north at Woi Woi. Road damage on Brisbane Water Drive and the Boulevard. That's affecting northbound traffic towards West Gosford. Speed down to 60Ks now through there. Milpera got a nasty smash involving two vehicles on Henry Lawson Drive near Hermes Avenue. Now, the road is closed in both directions. Diversions are in place for all vehicles, and at Carlingford, of course, emergency roadworks on Carlingford Road and Fenton Hills Road. It's affecting westbound traffic towards North Mead. I'm Dennis Lee on 2GB.
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1: 20 minutes to 2, get your questions ready for Blake, who'll be with us in just a moment. Before we get there, I got a note earlier in the month from Louise, and she said, I was hoping you could give my husband Tony a shout out on July 29. It'll be his 65th birthday. It'll be absolutely making his day because, you see, he's hard to buy for. Tony, who's 65 today. Well, you know, Tony's like a lot of men. I mean, I'm not quite 65, not even 45, but, well, you look about 75 now, but I'm pretty hard to buy for. So once you've sort of got everything you need, then it's like, do I need more stuff, right? Oh, more undies here, okay. So anyway, Tony, happy birthday from all of us here. Thank you for listening in beautiful Brisbane, although I think I've got a note here saying they were in Antarctica last year and Alaska this year. Like it cold. And they said the dulcet tones of Michael McLaren could be heard from the ship's cabin via Tony's phone, which is fantastic. Good on you, Tony. Thank you for being loyal. And Louise, thank you for sending a note. Happy birthday, Tony. I hope you have a wonderful, wonderful 65th.
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1: Well, another one honing in very rapidly on 65. Blake Wendt. Hello, Blake.
15: It's all coming, isn't it? Yes.
1: I know.
15: There you go.
1: I know. Being a young father, you probably feel 85.
15: Well, there's some days where you just, you know.
1: Sleepless nights.
15: Oh, yeah, of course.
1: Yeah.
15: Nothing but. And you go, well, it's all for the greater good. It's for something. It's, you know. And
1: leave this world a better place for the sun.
15: Yeah, leave your imprint. We're yet to see that, but, you know, it's getting there. We're getting there.
1: Give him time. He's only about 6 months old, isn't he?
15: Exactly.
1: Well, he's not a doctor yet. 131-873. If you've got a question for Blake about your personal finances. We had the inflation numbers out. You know, it's a deafening sound of back patting going on in Canberra. What a wonderful job we've done. But the trim mean remains flat at 3.6, headlines down from 4 to 3.8. Still well above where it should be. We've had petrol prices come down, not because we've done anything, but because the Iranians and the Americans tried peace for a while.
15: Well, exactly right. And also, you know, one thing to remember, the fuel excise discount that we've got at the moment, that's going to come off, or it has come off partly. We've reduced it down.
1: That'd be factored into the trim mean already though, wouldn't it?
15: I suppose the volatility of the fuel means it gets stripped out. And so when it sort of normalizes, it's not as volatile, then yeah, it comes back in. But, you know, you reduce the excise, that's going to, you know, add to fuel costs. And so eventually we'll see it in inflation figures. But, yeah, headlines down, which is, you know, welcome news, but at 3.8%, you're above target. Trimmed mean, which is what the RBA actually looks at 3.6%, you're still above. The fact that it didn't go up or down, you know, it's sort of stabilised, you know, it's still above target. I mean, I'm sure those in Canberra will be celebrating the fact that the numbers are looking better than what they were last month, I suppose.
1: Well, we'll take that, yes.
15: But you've got to keep in mind inflation and the numbers that we're getting right now. Yes, it's based on the last, say, 12 months. Inflation compounds against you over time. And so, you know, yes, great that we're seeing inflation slow down. Terrific. But, you know, everything that's occurred over the last, say, 5 years, has been compounding against you. We need disinflation. You know, we need inflation to go negative to actually see prices drop, you know, properly. And so, you know, I've just pulled out, a basic grocery list, and you know, going back 5 years ago, it cost about $45, $46. Now it's sort of sitting at about $40 or $58 for it's just the basic basic goods. Now,
1: so it's sort of bread and milk and that sort of thing, right? Yeah.
15: Basic items there. Now, depending on how much you need, how much you go through, you might spend more than that. And naturally, you know, a family would spend more than that. These are just very essential items. Now, that's a 26% increase over those 5 years. Now, you know, you've got to make sure that your income, you know, your employment income's growing by 26% over that 5 year period, or you're behind. You have to make sure your investments are growing by more than than that to make sure you're staying ahead. And this is the problem with inflation. It compounds against you. Yes, inflation figures could drop down to 2%, and we'd say, well, that's fantastic, it's at 2%, but we've still experienced the growth in the past. So, welcoming to see inflation drop, the headline, I suppose, but trimmed mean, what the RBA looks at, they're not going to want to cut rates anytime soon. There's still, you know, the market is anticipating, the bets are 40% chance of a rate hike by the end of the year. But if we have inflation come down, that'll sort of weaken as well. So, good news to some degree, but we're still off target.
1: Yeah, okay. 131873 for your questions. Josephine, hi.
16: Hi, how are you?
1: Good, thank you.
16: That's good. I'm just wondering, I'm on a disability support pension. I'm blind, and my husband's on a carer's pension. How much money can you have, and does it include super, before you get garnished from Centrelink?
15: Okay, so if you're on a blind pension, the assets test wouldn't apply to yourself, so you'd just be paid a pension, which is great. The carer's pension, that really depends, on his position, and so it's a little bit more complicated. I might actually go into that next week and look at the figures for you. I don't know them off the top of my head.
1: Two different types of pension there.
15: Different types of pension, different assessments. The blind pension, yeah, there's no assets test there, so it's fine. You can have money, you can have income, that's great, and you'll still receive some support, and so that carries forward, which is terrific. But the carer's payment, I'm probably going to have to come back to you on that.
1: Okay, Josephine, hang on there. We'll grab your details, and Blake will have a look into that for you, and we'll make sure that information gets to you. Okay, so hang on there. We'll grab your details. Just before we go any further, for our listeners on 2GB, I've just had this come through. Police media have been in touch. They tell us there's a two-vehicle crash which has closed two lanes of the M4 westbound. Now, this is Blacktown. One of the vehicles was a truck carrying cement powder bags. So doesn't appear to be any serious injuries, which is good, but it's obviously going to take some time to clean up. So if you're in Sydney heading westbound on the M4, there's obviously problems yesterday, problems again today. Police telling us there's a two-vehicle crash which has closed two lanes of the M4 westbound at Blacktown. It's going to take some time to clean it up. 131873. Mick, you've got Blake.
17: Hey, Blake, how are you going?
15: Good. How can I help?
17: Mate, I've been medically retired for about 15 years. Got an investment property that's unencumbered. Mm-hmm. Just looking, obviously, with the capital gains changes. Am I worth selling it now? Because I planned on probably selling it in the next few years anyway. Mm. So to beat the capital gains, I'm probably better offloading it now, aren't I?
15: Well, I suppose you've got to look at the market and what's happening in the market. So since these changes have come into effect, there has been, the vibe has been off, if you want to call it that. There's less enthusiasm to purchase. And so you've got to ask the question and maybe speak to a few agents and say, well, what do you think you can get for the property? Just be careful of those who are sort of a little bit too ambitious with what they think they could sell it for. But if you're not able to sell it for a price that you want, you may have to wait a little bit longer. Now, the problem with waiting longer is 1 July 2027, we go into the indexation method. And so from that point onwards, you're falling in that that category where, yes, there's greater capital gains, greater capital gains tax potentially that comes into play. There may be a 30% base rate that you have to pay on the gain that is indexed at that point. And so from a tax perspective, it may be better that you sell it this side of that, this is your financial year. The problem you've got is the market at the moment. So I would encourage you to sort of get the price that you want. And if it means waiting a bit longer, that's okay, even if we have to pay a little bit more tax. If you are selling it early into when the indexation method comes into play, well, that's fine. It's not going to work against you too much. But the longer you hold an asset under the indexation method, the numbers suggest that you're going to be up for a much greater tax bill compared to the discount method.
1: Okay, Mick, good question. We'll take a break. More Blake straight after this.
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1: Blake Wett here from Pretzel. 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That's the website. Now, down to Braidwood we go. Hello, Peter. Peter, you there?
31: Yes, I'm here. Sorry about that.
1: G'day, yeah, Jeff. Not at all. You've got Blake far away.
31: No, thank you. My question is around individual shared portfolios and capital gains.
1: Mm-hmm.
31: In the previous financial year before the budget, if you'd made any actual gains during the year, you could offset any potential losses that you had in the portfolio. Under the new capital gains assessment criteria, can you still do that and use any losses that you have?
15: Yes, so you can still carry forward losses. So let's say you've sold some shares this year and you've made a loss on those shares and there's carry forward provisions there. So you can carry that into the new year. One thing to bear in mind, it's how you treat those losses or what gains you offset. So the new rules are that if you've got a carry forward loss, you can only offset, you have to offset the discounted capital gains first. So if you've got assets that you've sold at a gain and they are subject to capital gains tax under the discount method, you have to offset those gains first and then you start offsetting the indexation gains. So maybe you've got some carry forward losses, maybe you choose not to sell those discounted method assets and you instead focus on the indexation method assets, and so that way you're actually saving a bit more tax. Why they do it that way is because you're going to save, if you get the discount method on your assets, it's less than what the indexation method would be applied to. So, the government sort of worked out, well, we want people to pay a bit more tax, so let's, make sure we structure it in that way. Talk to your accountant first. If you've got assets that you are wanting to sell or you're thinking about selling, just run a scenario by them and they should be able to work out, well, what your capital gains tax bill is going to look like if you sold something or something else, whatever the case may be. Run some scenarios by them before you do anything. Just make sure you're getting that advice from the accountant.
1: Good question, Peter. Safe driving. Joe, what's your question for Blake?
32: Yeah, hi, Blake and Michael.
1: Hi.
32: Thanks for taking my call. Blake, if you're 72...
1: Mm-hmm.
32: and you have assets pre-1984, therefore no capital gains tax, and the way things are going, is it a good time to think about selling them?
15: Okay, so this is another sore point that people are going to get into. So the pre-85 assets, so September 1985, capital gains tax comes in. So Labor says, yep, we're going to start taxing assets that get sold. They have been, it's been grandfathered all this time where you don't have to pay capital gains tax if you sell it until now, 1 July 2027. So 1 July 2027 rolls around. The asset value at that date onwards will be subject to the indexation method. So you're not going to get taxed on the full gain, only the gains moving forward. But these assets will now start to form part of capital gains tax. So one thing to bear in mind is that these assets will be subject to that tax, and you have to work out, well, is it worthwhile holding? I'd say in the first year or so, it's not going to matter too much. The tax is going to be quite minimal. But as time progresses, as that asset grows, you're going to be in a little bit of a pickle, because you'll realise that this tax-free asset, which once was, is no longer the case.
1: Okay, good on you, Joe. Thank you. Just quickly, Dean wants to know, can I buy a commercial property with my super and then negatively gear it?
15: Essentially, yes, you can. Just as a simple case, you can borrow for commercial property. It has to be a real business asset, so a business has to be using it. You can't just buy a land and borrow monies for that purpose. But as long as it's an active asset, then you should be fine.
1: 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Thanks, Blake. We'll see you next week. More questions, same time then, hey?
15: See you then.
1: The wonderful Blake Wint. 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
0: Gone a bit crazy out there on the roads. A Prospect died in a nasty smash involving a truck and car on the M4 near the Prospect Highway. It's affecting westbound traffic towards Penrith. Lane 1 is closed. Holroyd, another smash involving two vehicles on the M4 and Church Street. That's affecting eastbound traffic towards the city. They're in the breakdown lane. Redfern, a smash on Cleveland Street and Pitt Street. That's affecting traffic in both directions. One lane each way is closed. At a Milpera, two car smash on Henry Lawson Drive. The road is closed in both directions. Diversions are in place out there. I'm Dennis Lee on Sydney's traffic leader, 2GB.
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10: Now, the moment you've all been waiting for, the Oracle himself, Chook. He'll be with us with his footy tips after the news at 2 o'clock. Also catch up with Daniel Wild from the IPA. Daniel's good. He's good. And we'll be looking at all of this talk yesterday about a WA oil refinery. Look, that's what it was. It was talk. There's money for a scoping study, but nothing is promised yet. And questions are whether WA is the best place anyway.
9: 2GB, celebrating 100 years.
11: It's 2 o'clock. Good afternoon. I'm Madeline McNeil. The opposition believes Australia's inflation is still too high despite lower than expected CPI data. The headline rate rose to 3.8% in the 12 months to June, down from 4% in the year to May. Underlying inflation, which ignores short-term volatility, remains steady at 3.6%. Shadow Treasurer Tim Wilson says we shouldn't be focusing on the headline figure.
12: Key metric the RBA looks at about whether they're going to increase interest rates or not is underlying inflation, and it has remained stable. The challenge for Australia and our inflation problem now is if you remove the Iran conflict, inflation would persist, because government spending is driving Australia's inflation problem.
11: A Hells Angels bikie gang member has been arrested at Sydney Airport following renewed investigations into an alleged historical child sexual assault. A strike force was set up to investigate reports two teenage girls were assaulted by four men at Croydon Park in 2002. The 42-year-old's been charged with aggravated sexual assault of a victim under 16 and refused bail. An inquiry is being launched to determine whether senior police officers have been improperly using their position when making hiring and promoting decisions. The police watchdog will also examine whether some officers held secondary employment without declaring it or getting approval. The inquiry will begin next month and run for 4 weeks. US President Donald Trump has met with Israeli Prime Minister Benjamin Netanyahu for the first time since the war with Iran broke out 5 months ago. While the White House described the talks as positive and productive, they are pushing for a diplomatic solution to end the conflict. Former Pentagon advisor Jasmine Al-Ghulam told Nine that the dynamic between the two leaders is shifting.
13: You're going to see him continue to try to press President Trump to keep the pressure on Iran, but you're going to have the exact opposite message from some of President Trump's top advisors telling President Trump now is the time for diplomacy and this war will not be solved militarily.
11: Motorway operator Transurban's apologising to drivers caught up in major delays on the M5 East during the morning commute. The tunnel's city-bound lanes were closed for 7 hours after an issue was identified with a faulty ventilation fan. Also making news, 13 people have now been confirmed dead after a major earthquake struck the Japanese island of Kyushu. And electric vehicle charging companies are reporting an increase in thieves damaging cables to harvest the copper inside. In finance, the All Ords is trading up 87 points at 91.99. One Australian dollar is buying 69.46 US cents.
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14: West Tiger star Adam Dewey is adamant he still has the trust of the playing group after his decision to sit out last weekend's game. The 27-year-old will return to start at halfback this weekend against the Eels, having sorted these issues with coach Benji Marshall. Dewey says he takes full responsibility and admits he shouldn't have walked out.
15: I'm not going to go into the depths of what was spoken between our four walls. There's been a lot of speculation about things that go on at this place, but we're keeping that internal. In terms of the positional switch, I spoke to Benj about that. Benj knows I play front row for him. I never put myself above the team.
14: So George Illawarra has signed Dolphins 5'8" Cody Nicarima to a 2-year deal, and Cruz Hewitt has won his first match on the ATP Tour, beating veteran Marco Giron. The 17-year-old son of Leighton could now play top-ranked Aussie Alex de Minaur in the second round. That's sport. I'm Adam Hawes.
11: It's 2:04. That's the latest news and sport.
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17: Now at Prospect, we have major issues. A smash involving a truck and car on the M4 near the Prospect Highway. It's affecting westbound traffic towards Penrith. Lane 1 is closed there. I just got off the phone to Mr. Penrith himself, MG. He let me know there's delays all the way back to Woodville Road on the M4. It's roughly a 60-minute drive. If you can, get onto the Great Western Highway for the time being. At Holroyd, a two-car smash on the M4 and Church Street, it's going the other way towards the city. I'm Dennis Lee on Sydney's traffic leader, 2GB.
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11: Cloud clearing for a sunny afternoon with westerly winds up to 25 kilometres per hour. Sunny tomorrow, 7 to 17 degrees in the city, 3 to 17 in the west. Looking ahead, mostly sunny Friday, a possible shower Saturday and partly cloudy Sunday. Right now in town it's 19 degrees, the same at Gosford and Penrith, it's 17 at Campbelltown. I'm Madeline McNeil. There'll be more news at 2:30 on your news leader, Sydney's 2GB.
0: Now, across Australia. Yeah. Back to Afternoons with Michael McLaren.
10: All right, let's get into it. Hour number three. Thanks for being with us, no matter where you happen to be, up and down the eastern seaboard. 131873. Back to calls in just a moment. A stack of feedback again today. It's fantastic. We'll get to Chook as well with his footy tips for round 22. He is just keeps on delivering, Chook. He's a superstar. A lot of emails coming in as well. 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Now, there was a story bouncing around in 9.com.au early in the week, or maybe it was very late last week, and it was to do with one of these ones where I think it depends who you ask. Everyone's got a different answer to what the truth is. Can you park in your driveway legally? Because, and this is, you know, if you're between your front gate and the gutter, as it were, the road, not if you go through your gate. I mean, if you've got driveway all the way up to the back of your block, of course, that's your domain, but out the front. This is going to become more and more relevant, whatever the rule or the law happens to be where you live, because as we've discussed quite a lot, we're putting a lot of people, a lot of new developments in. They're not building new roads. We're told, no one's going to need a car. They're all just going to get around in metros and trams and, you know, bikes and in this sort of garbage. So we're going to have more and more people without off-street parking. They're going to be parking on the street. More and more houses, detached homes in traditional streets where now units and medium density are coming in. They might have once parked parallel to the guttering, they're now probably going to be parking on their driveway between the gutter and the gate because someone else has now parked where they used to park in front of their house because, you know, they don't have parking under their unit complex, so on and so forth. I mean, we all know this is coming. I think even the people that run the show know it's coming. Of course, they're doing nothing about it. But there's a story about this bloke in the Hunter Valley of New South Wales. And it's part of a housing estate. I think it's called Clift Lee Meadows. 1,000 or so properties. Got no idea about it, but anyway, if you know, it sounds all right. This guy was parking, as I said, where we were discussing, and got a fine, $330, 2 days in a row. Now, he says it's unfair because he was parked in his own driveway, said it's absolutely disgusting, it's revenue-raising at its finest. He said, I just assume being a concrete driveway, it's all my driveway. Well, he complained to Cessnock City Council because they're the local jurisdiction. And according to the paper, he was told by them, quote, anything past the letterbox is classed as council land. Now, in New South Wales, the land between the front of a property and the road usually includes the nature strip and a footpath. It's publicly owned. It's managed by, managed, quote unquote, by local councils. If it's anything like my council, they don't manage it at all. You manage it. You mow the lawn. You tend to this. You do that. You do the edge. You sweep the driveway and probably, if you live in an area like I do where there's just not enough parking, you probably park your car on the bit of the concrete as well. Anyway, the residents of Clift Lee Meadows say they've been caught out by the little-known road rule. Look, I don't know what the rule is in every council around the entirety of this great continent of ours, but have you been fined for parking in your driveway? I'm sure there's a reason for it. The fine, that is, and, you know, but look, it's... Let's just be practical here. It's going to become a necessity for more and more people to just do just this because the off-street parking will evaporate. 131873. Patricia. Hi, Patricia.
20: Hi, Michael. Can you hear me?
10: Loud and clear.
20: Oh, good. Look, I'm calling about what I consider to be a bureaucratic disgrace happening in Killara, Sydney, yep, right now.
10: North Shore.
20: The Department of Planning has given our community a weaponized 14-day window closing this August the 3rd on Monday to respond to a massive state-significant redevelopment of the Lord's Aged Care Home on Stanhope Road. Now, here's the danger. The site directly borders Garigal National Park, and the entire facility relies on a single narrow dead-end road for access. We live directly opposite.
1: You're worried about if a bushfire comes through, I take it?
20: That's right. That's right, because it's on a high ridge here. It can sweep right up. The developer wants to double the density of high-dependency, frail residents in a catastrophic bushfire zone. The Sydney North Planning Panel already threw this out. It was thrown out previously because a mass evacuation down that one narrow bottleneck road is a logistical impossibility. Mm. Now, the Department of Planning is trying to ram it through, and they are completely ignoring our community's requests for an extension, and they're putting developer profits ahead of elderly lives, and we need the minister to step in and stop the clock.
1: All right. Well, I tell you what, Patricia, you've explained it very clearly from your point of view. Hang on there for me, would you? I'll pop you back to the team. We'll grab some details, and you can send me a few more specifics off here. I've got more time, obviously, to consider them then, and if needed, I will get the minister on and we'll speak about it. But, I mean, this sort of state significant development thing is becoming a real problem across Greater Sydney. There's no doubt about that, not just for the example that you gave, but all over the place. And to a degree, because what we were just talking about earlier about off-street parking, I mean, a lot of these developments are coming in, greater density. We need it because people have to go somewhere. But how practical is all of this, considering the environment in which we live? So hang on there, Patricia. We'll grab your details. Appreciate your call. Bruce, you can legally explain the parking thing, can you?
21: Yes, Michael, I'm a solicitor. The answer to your question, apart from the obvious council love the revenue, it's more to do with the fact that from your property line to the gutter, people need the egress if they've got prams, strollers, motorised carts, wheelchairs, et al., to go past on your street. So that's why it's illegal.
1: What about the circumstance if there's, and I know this from where I live, there's a footpath, a concrete footpath, which yep. abuts the fence and the gate, and yeah. it's, I don't know, a metre wide or whatever the width normally is, and then the driveway from there to the road. Now, if the bonnet of your car doesn't intrude on the footpath, I mean, is there still scope for being fined?
21: Michael, if the bonnet doesn't intrude, ergo, you're on your own property. Once you leave in front of your property line, it's council property. They made their land, their rules.
1: Yeah. Now, okay, it makes sense. What are we going to do, though? Because, as I said, you know, we've got the immovable legal object here coming up against whatever the saying says. We've got all these people pouring in. We've got a lot of big developments being built without off-street parking. So we're going to get more and more people parking on the street, more and more residents as they come home, therefore won't have their normal spot if they don't have off-street parking themselves. They'll be parking on their driveways. I mean, something's got to give.
21: No. You can't make, unfortunately, Michael, you can't make more land.
1: No, I know. That's what I'm saying.
21: We're going to have a full day.
1: Yeah, money, money, money. Good on you, Bruce. Appreciate your call. Thank you so much. Tony, what are you saying?
22: Yes, hi, Michael.
1: Hi, Tony.
22: Michael, look, I don't know if other people are having the same problem as me, but despite the announcement by Transport New South Wales to get rid of the old plastic seniors Opal card and move to the contactless payment using a credit card or debit card, it doesn't appear to have got off to a good start today. I've tried multiple times to register through Transport Connect, but had three different fail or outage messages, so it doesn't appear to be working too well at the moment.
1: I wonder if others have had this as well.
22: That's what I'm wondering too, but I've certainly had a number of messages. The last one was a system outage is impacting access to Opal accounts, top-ups and Transport Connect services. So it's not a good start if we're getting those messages.
1: No, I assume your phone did get the alert the other day. Your phone's working and all that, I take it?
22: Yeah, I got the alert. No problem yesterday, Michael.
1: Righto, okay. I appreciate it. I wonder if others have had that problem. Thank you for letting us know. We'll find out. 131873.
23: That's my, that's my, that's my, that's my team. Now on After.
2: afternoons. It's your weekly dose of NRL tipping with Chuck.
1: All right, well, here he is, the Rugby League Oracle. I mean, he's so good, it's as if he's got inside information, but I wouldn't make that accusation. Chuck, good afternoon.
3: Mr. Michael McLaren, I'll leave the tiger out of it as the intro this week because I know you're wounded, but good afternoon to you and all our two listeners. How are you?
1: Few more than two, at least four. I'm going well. Now, round 22, we're getting really to the pointy end here. You got five from eight last week. That was more than the average I saw. Now, Cowboys and Roosters.
3: This is a very interesting game. I would normally take the Cowboys against my Roosters up there. However, they were involved in a bruising encounter with the Broncos up there, and I think they've got less time to rest. Sonny Luke replaces Reed Marnie, who's out with concussion. Tom McHaley goes into the front row as Griffin Neame is suspended for the Roosters. Couple of changes in the back line. With Tommy Talau coming in to take over from Daniel Toops, who's out with a shoulder. Hugo Savala goes into the centre for Billy Smith. We don't really lose that much there, both in attack and defence. I'm concerned about Lindsay Collins, though. He's still sidelined with the ongoing concussion that he suffered in that, I think before that third State of Origin. So he's been missing from us for a while. I'm tipping the Roosters, but this will be a very, very close game. I just think the extra day's rest that the Roosters have had,
1: that'll help.
3: Will be enough for them to get over the line. Yeah, 100%.
1: That'll help. Okay, so it's obviously in Townsville, but Roosters. Okay, now, the Dragons, who are at least showing a little bit of something from some of the matches, they're taking on the Dolphins. I can't see them beating the Dolphins, but what say you?
3: Yeah, well, nor can I. As you would recall, we took them last week, and I was very, very disappointed. That was the only real tip that I was disappointed with last week. I just thought that they would have given more on the day. The fact that they were playing,
1: well, started all right.
3: They did, but then they just went away. They just weren't offering enough in attack. They were their own worst enemy, with some unforced errors. But just just in a nutshell, they just weren't up to the task. And I thought with the appointment for Dean Young full time, and also celebrating the milestone from Clint Gutherson with his 250th NRL game, they would have delivered more. They didn't. I was highly disappointed. But I certainly agree. I cannot tip the Dragons. Got to go to the Dolphins. They get Jack Bostock back from concussion. Selwyn Cobbo goes back to the wing. Big dramas for them there. Isaiah Katoa is listed among the reserves. If he comes back in, good luck. Jake Averillo and Ray Stone also return to the bench. The Dolphins, Michael, all day, every day.
1: Okay, I reckon this one could be close. Storm and Dogs, they're playing at Amy Park in Melbourne on Friday night.
3: Well, I know it's probably early to call, but seeing what the Bulldogs dished up last week against the Warriors from Wodigo, they were impressive. They never released the pressure. They were fantastic. And I don't think the Warriors, not that they played all that good, but I don't think the Bulldogs allowed them to play good. For the Storm, unfortunately, they're missing their skipper, Harry Grant, who's still out with a hamstring. He's replaced up by Trent Talau, who's been filling in for him rather brilliantly, I must say. Manaya Watiri comes into the centre for Jack Howarth, who's also out. Both Sean Blaw and Joe Chan have been added to the bench. That's two big ins for the Storm. The Bulldogs, Cameron Sorrell, though, he sticks with the same starting 13, and why wouldn't you, given that impressive effort? I think the Bulldogs will beat the Storm down there simply because Harry Grant is out.
1: Okay, yep, that's good reasoning. All right, now the Titans and the Warriors, this is in the Gold Coast.
3: I'm super impressed with the Titans. The way, I mean, Josh Hannay is really starting to turn heads in this team. They were super impressive. Yes, I know they played the Dragons last week, but they blew them off the park once they got going. And, Jaden Campbell was just superb. Their edge back row with Chris Randall and Bo Fermor, they were brilliant. AJ Brinson comes back into the side, coming back from concussion. So Jalen DeGroote, who was fantastic in that game, he makes way, unfortunately, for him. And their bench forward, Kurt Morin, is also back from a leg injury. For the Warriors, Chance Nickel-Klukstad, he comes back in at fullback to replace Tane Taupiki, suffering a foot injury against the Bulldogs. because it's at Cbus Super Stadium and the way the Titans are playing at the moment, I believe Titans will beat the Warriors. They didn't impress me last week at all, and I think Titans will repeat another defeat for them. I really believe that.
1: I thought the Warriors are pretty ordinary in last week indeed. Okay, Panthers and Raiders. I mean, if the Panthers are going to win the comp, they'll win this one, wouldn't they?
3: Well, they should. And the fact that they're playing at Glen Willow Oval in Mudgee, they always play good in the regional centres, given that a lot of their juniors have come from out in those regions. So they always respect that. Dylan Edwards, however, is sidelined still with that shoulder injury. So Jackson Edgar, who made his debut last week, I thought he was superb. Again, he gets the nod at fullback. Jack Cogger takes over at 5'8". Blaise Talagi is out of form at the moment, in particular with his defence. So that's the only change. For the Raiders, Owen Paddy's back from suspension to start at hooker. Tom Starling goes back to the bench. Arta Mariotta starts in the second row for Noah Martin, out with a quad injury. The Panthers, Michael.
1: Okay, let's whip through the last three. The Broncos are taking on the Knights.
3: Yeah, I think the Broncos at Suncorp, even though Knights have named Kalen Pong, I'm not sure he's 100%, but I'm going the Broncos at home, Michael.
1: All right, Sharks and Rabbits. Gee, the Sharks are on fire.
3: Well, Joel, how are you, Joel? How good are your Sharkies, mate? I'm tipping them. Go the Sharks.
1: Go the Sharks. They're making a run. And the mighty West Tigers, with Adam Dewey back in the squad, they've, I think, made up. I don't know whether they kissed. They're taking on the Eels.
3: Well, Michael, look, it's a home game for them both. But with what Tigers are going through at the moment, it is hard to tip them in anything, even if they were involved in a tiddlywing match. You'd have to go the opposition at the moment. They got more internal problems than anything else. I'm tipping the Eels, and I think the Eels will win quite well. Obviously,
1: Seagulls have the bye.
3: Manly Seagulls have got the bye. And Michael, before I go, I just wanted to wish you a happy 41st birthday on Sunday.
1: Oh.
3: You make sure you have a wonderful day. Don't drink too much because you've got to be back on air the next day. Yeah. But have a wonderful day, mate. Have a wonderful day. All the very best to you.
1: Thanks, Chuck. That's very kind. Yeah, I'll hopefully get a bottle of Larry's Finest. That'll see me through on the Sunday. So just to repeat, Roosters, Dolphins, Bulldogs, Titans, Panthers, Broncos, Sharks and Eels.
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5: All right, now, Clinton Maynard coming up straight after 3. We've got a nice note here from Christina who says, you know you're getting old when the 2GB presenter's only 2 months younger than you are. That's, yeah, I guess so.
6: Yeah. I knew I was getting old when state politicians would reach the job of premier and would be substantially younger than me. Happened with Dominic Perrottet a few years ago.
5: It true, it did.
6: Despite the grey hair. Young. Yeah. Yeah, I mean, Dominic Perrottet, yeah. Early 40s. Chris, yeah. Minns, again, he's only in his mid-40s.
5: But when you've got now. 38 children, you're going to have grey hair in the 20s, yeah. Aren't you?
6: Of course, enlightening to hear Chook's tips there. Now, given that you have, through Chook, a lead, I think, of 16 points now at the top of the 2GB tipping competition, I have varied my tips a little this week.
5: Oh, you've gone to Ruffies.
6: Well, I listened to the Benji Marshall, Adam Dewey press conference this morning.
5: Yes.
6: And I've tipped the Tigers.
5: I would have been tempted to do the same.
6: I'm inspired.
5: But I go with Chook. I go with Chook.
6: Benji has assured us there is no vaping in the dressing rooms at Concord, and he loves Adam Dewey. So I'm all loved up myself for the Tigers now. I'm backing the Tigers this Sunday afternoon.
5: Yeah, okay. The bookies aren't quite so sure. What have you got after 3?
6: Jam-packed program, actually. I'm going to speak with the roads minister after 3:30 about the debacle on the M5 today. Now, thankfully, the tunnels have now reopened in both directions.
5: But I should say, the M4's reopened westbound now as well. Yeah. The two lanes are open.
6: But the fact that the tunnel was closed from 4:30 when they're doing the routine maintenance, find a problem with the vacuum exhaust fans, and then it's knocked out until 11:30. So does that mean, I wondered why they couldn't schedule that closure for this evening. It must have been obviously urgent they needed to change it. Does it mean drivers have been put at risk the last couple of days because of whatever was happening with this particular fan? So the Roads Minister will be on the program. I will certainly bring us up to date on the ICAC situation. I have spoken with David Elliott off air today, and he is denying these suggestions that he has had an affair. He says

0: This will be one you want to hear, Paul Wade.
1: Okay, I'll be listening, absolutely. All right, and Tigers, you reckon by how many?
0: Oh, three.
1: Three? What, a field goal?
0: It'll be a field goal.
1: Field goal.
0: And then they'll kick a penalty.
1: Well, Dewey's back, he can kick one. Good on you, Clinton. Clinton Maynard after three.
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3: Now, just reiterating, at Prospect, the earliest smash involving a truck and car on the M4 near the Prospect Highway has been cleared. All westbound lanes out of the city towards Penrith are now open, but we've still got big delays trying to get past the site. At Holboy, two car smash still there on the M4 and Church Street. That's affecting eastbound traffic towards the city. Lane 1 is closed. At Rockdale, two car smash on Bay Street and Cameron Street. The road is closed in both directions, and at Carlingford, emergency roadworks on Carlingford Road and Pennant Hills Road. I'm Dennis Lee on Sydney's traffic leader, 2GB.
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1: News time. Let's catch up with Maddie. Hi, Maddie.
16: Good afternoon, Michael. The opposition insists inflation is still too high despite the headline figure coming in at a lower than expected 3.8%. Underlying inflation, which ignores short-term volatility, has remained steady at 3.6%. A former public servant has been charged over an alleged multi-million dollar fraud scheme targeting the NDIS. A fair trading investigation could be launched into One Nation's Queensland division unless the party urgently lodges overdue financial documents. And childcare provider Good Start Early Learning is banning traditional class photos due to child safety concerns and the threats of AI deepfakes. In sport, Adam Dewey's declared he will see out the final 3 years of his contract at the West Tigers after thrashing out his issues with coach Benji Marshall. The playmaker apologising to his teammates and Tigers fans.

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1: Now, let's head down to Appin. A V-double broken down, not causing any petrol issues or fuel issues at the moment. Just lots of headaches on Wilton Road near Broughton Pass and the river. Now, the road is closed in both directions down there. Diversions are in place. At Rockdale, the early smash on Bay Street has now been cleared. All lanes are open in both directions. At Holsworthy, a bushfire on Heathcote Road. It's affecting traffic in both directions down there. Wind the windows up. Lots of smoke in the area. And between French's Forest and North Narrabeen, roadworks at Wakehurst Parkway. I'm Dennis Lee on 2GB.
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3: Inflation figures are being released. 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
11: Look, good on you, Gillian. Well done. You'll be with us at the Theatre Royal in Sydney on the 12th of August. The answer, of course, is the Fellowship of the Ring. Ring, ring, give me a call. The Fellowship of the Ring. Oh, do that tomorrow. Don't do that. Now we don't have time. But I'll be speaking with you tomorrow. Those who missed Chook's footy tips, they'll be up on the website as well. And, I'm not telling you what to do, but he's done rather well so far this year. Have a good afternoon. I'll see you tomorrow.
0: 2GB, proudly celebrating 100 years.
12: It's 3 o'clock. Good afternoon. I'm Madeline McNeil. The Premier has laughed off a protester who approached him on stage during an event in Sydney. The demonstrator was voicing opposition to the Hunter Valley Operations Continuation Project after Chris Minns reaffirmed his support for the largest proposed coal mine expansion in the state. Premier Minns was discussing housing when the protester presented him with a document.
13: Over the last few weekends, it's a source.
14: Will you read it?
13: read your own government's reports and intervene to reject the HVO coal mine expansion currently proposed?
14: Thanks.
13: It's the largest coal project in New South Wales history. I've got this report for you.
14: No, I'm not going to. You can submit a question. You don't need to.
12: Police say they're highly concerned by the discovery of live grenades and a number of other weapons in Sydney's southwest. Officers were carrying out a routine check at a Glenfield home when they found the items, along with $3 million worth of drugs. Assistant Commissioner Scott Cook says the type of weaponry discovered is worrying.
15: Well, you've seen the violence that's occurred in New South Wales over the past 12 months, the drive-by shootings and murders. I don't understand why anyone would need those weapons if they were sitting in a local community somewhere in New South Wales.
12: Australia's inflation rate has eased slightly to 3.8% over the year to June. Falls in transport, clothing and communication costs drove the reduction. Underlying inflation is steady at 3.6%. The finance regulator says poor record keeping and systemic issues with Australian banks are leading to mistakes with linking offset accounts. An ASIC report has found over 250,000 customers may have been impacted, costing them millions of dollars in interest. ASIC Chair Sarah Court is urging customers to check whether they've been impacted.
16: Customers shouldn't have to do this. Customers should be able to rely on the banks doing it for them. But we're encouraging people to have a look. You can have a look through your banking app.
12: The South Australian government says local transmission of the H5 bird flu is extremely likely. 11 more suspected cases of the deadly strain are undergoing testing. Local health officials say they're awaiting the results to determine whether the virus is spreading between native birds. Also making news, the M5 is back open for the afternoon commute after emergency works caused disruptions throughout the morning. And a new report has warned patient data could be at risk due to the use of artificial intelligence scribing software by some health professionals. In finance, the All Ords is trading up 80 points, one Australian dollar, buying 69.6 US cents.
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17: The high-flying sharks at determined to send their departing players out on a high this season. A number of stars, including captain Cam McInnes and centre Jesse Raymond, are switching clubs in 2027. Prop tame Tom Hazelden says it's extra motivation for his team as they chase premiership glory.
18: It's only fitting, you know, to those guys, you know, all the guys that are moving on, that they deserve our best every week, and we know we're going to get theirs. So, you know, it's important that we get everything right for them as best we can.
17: Sydney Swans AFLW captain Lucy McAvoy has re-signed for another five seasons until 2031. Australia's won a record-equaling 28th gold medal in the pool by taking out the mixed 4x100-metre medley relay. And the West Indies have beaten Pakistan by 90 runs in the first men's test in Trinidad. They dedicated the victory to Windies legend Sir Garfield Sobers, who died 2 weeks ago. That's sport. I'm Adam Hawes.
12: It's 3:04. That's the latest news and sport.
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1: Now, just a quick reminder, school zones are enforced till 4 p.m. this afternoon, so please slow down around schools to 40 k's now and watch out for the little munchkins. At Rudy Hill, got a two-car smash on Rudy Hill Road and Evans Road. That's affecting traffic in both directions. Holsworthy, bushfire on Heathcote Road, affecting traffic in both directions as well. Wind the windows up, lots of smoke in the area, as you can imagine. And at Londonderry, road damage on Carrington Road between Bowman Road and Milford Road, affecting eastbound traffic towards Bly Park. I'm Dennis Lee on 2GB.
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12: Cloud clearing with westerly winds up to 25 kilometres per hour. Sunny tomorrow, 7 to 17 degrees in the city, 3 to 17 in the west. Looking ahead, mostly sunny Friday, a possible shower Saturday and partly cloudy Sunday. Right now in town, it's 18 degrees, the same at Bankstown and Penrith. It's 17 at Campbelltown and Terry Hills. I'm Madeline McNeil. 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

0: 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This is Sydney Now with Clinton Maynard.
1: Wednesday, the 29th of July, it is Clinton Maynard for the trip home, 131873. Hopefully not a difficult trip home for you. It's been a debacle on the roads across Sydney throughout the day. The M5 tunnel, eastbound, closed for half of the day. Ventilation fan apparently to blame. Now, things go wrong. But when they do go wrong, you shouldn't be forced to pay the full toll. There should be some sort of discount. There should be some sort of refund. But no, that's not the way it works. The tunnel thankfully is open again. It opened up again at 11:30. But it caused massive traffic disruption for many of you this afternoon because there's been flow-on effects. Now, thankfully, hopefully, this afternoon's going to be okay. If it's not the case, we'll certainly keep you up to date. But it's not good enough. We'll go into that throughout the program. The Roads Minister will actually join me this hour on the program. Now, we just mentioned this in our traffic report with Dennis. There is a bushfire along Heathcote Road. It's at Holsworthy. The road is still open in both directions, but put your windows up if you do drive without air conditioning because there's a fair bit of smoke there. I'm told it's not dangerous for the road to stay open at the moment, but there is a bushfire burning both sides of the road, Heathcote Road, Holsworthy. Coming up on the program, the latest developments from ICAC and the revelations of a dirt file on David Elliott. David Elliott will be on the program tomorrow as well. We'll have a look at the reasons why couples are staying together for longer and aren't divorcing. Now, it's not because they're deliriously in love. We'll share the details with you throughout the show. Lucy Zelich returns to the studio this afternoon. She is back on the program from 4:30. And we're going to ask the question, do people still read? I'm not talking about magazines, newspapers and stories on the internet, books. Books, particularly fiction. Lucy on from 4:30. I'm going to talk to Paul Wade on the show today. Paul Wade is a Socceroos legend, former captain of our Australian national football team. He's been diagnosed with what doctors suspect is CTE, and he's willing to talk about it. He's willing to talk about what he's going through, but the reasons as to why he believes he now has this brain disease. And he thinks it's because he spent so much of his career heading the ball. Believes there's time for change, particularly for kids playing soccer. Paul Wade coming up after 5 o'clock. Mark Guy will the sport after 5:30. And we've got prizes galore to give away on the show as well. Whatever happens throughout the afternoon, you're going to hear about it right here on Sydney Now. Send me a text message, 0460 873 873. Have your say, 131 873.
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1: It's 3:09. The inflation figures have been released today for June, 3.8%. So CPI is down on the previous month from 4%. KPMG's chief economist Brendan Rinn joins us. Hi, Brendan.
2: Hi, Clinton. How are you?
1: I'm good. So CPI down. Is that a good thing for us?
2: Absolutely it is. You can't, you know, not expect it to be a good outcome. The issue, though, is does it matter, and what matters more from the inflation perspective is really core inflation, the trim mean.
1: Yep.
2: And on a monthly basis, that held steady at 3.6%. The market thought it was going to be about 3.7, so it wasn't as high as what it was. But what's much more important is the quarterly CPI result. And in fact, what we saw was core inflation rise from 3.5% in the March quarter to 3.6% in the June quarter. So that's really going to test the thinking of the RBA when it meets in a couple of weeks' time.
1: Okay, so with that core figure going up for the three-month period, is that an indication that the Reserve Bank interest rate increases so far this year haven't yet had the desired effect?
2: They have. I think they have had some effect. We talk about a lag, so there's a time period in which these interest rate effects come through. And what they're saying is that it's still taking some time to come through. But overall, what has concerning the Reserve Bank governor still is that there's a strong level of demand out in the economy, both from us as consumers and also from the government, and that there's still that imbalance between demand and supply that's pushing prices up faster than they want them to go up. And so certainly in the speech that the governor gave yesterday and then took some questions afterwards, that remains a serious concern to her and the rest of the board. And in my opinion, the fact that we're still seeing core inflation rise and it's now 1.1% above their target rate of 2.5%, is still telling me that there's a high chance that they will continue with a further increase in the cash rate in a couple of weeks' time.
1: So the next meeting is in a fortnight. You believe there will be an increase?
2: It's always difficult to say absolutely, but on a balance of probabilities, that's our central case, is that we still think that the board will raise rates. And the issue that they've gone back to is the fact that the economy is too hot. And what's going to take some of that heat out of the economy is actually loss of employment. And it's really difficult to say that, but losing employment. And it's no, there's, the fact that what we've seen is that inflation is the weakest in Victoria, where it has the highest unemployment of 5.2%.
1: Yep. So it looks pretty likely that the rates are going to go up again. Thank you, Brendan.
2: Thanks, Clinton. Bye-bye.
1: Dr. Brendan Rinn, the Chief Economist with KPMG, just having a look at some of the categories where there have been substantial increases in these figures. Electricity. If you compare electricity costs between now and a year ago, they're 22.4% higher. Now, that's much of that is because rebates have now come to an end. Housing inflation, 6.8% in the last 12 months. Now, the trimmed inflation rate takes out the volatility of oil prices and petrol prices. But reality is we still have to pay those higher petrol prices. And don't forget what happens this weekend. The price per litre will go up by 16 cents and then a day later another 1.5 cents a litre. And the government has indicated whether they're going to extend that yet. And the Prime Minister spoke about that in the weekend, but the likelihood is they won't. Prices for recreation and cultural events up 3.3%. Dwelling prices up 5.8%. Inflation up just a little, so 3.3% in May. And it's gone up by 0.1%. Fuel prices driving much of this. It doesn't make it easy to live in this city.
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1: 14 past three, another day of explosive ICAC hearings, and the hearings have now wrapped up for the day. But a lot of mud is now being thrown about, and it's being thrown in the direction of David Elliott. Evidence of a dirt file being compiled when he was a senior state government minister, and allegations of an affair. Now, I've spoken to David at length off air this afternoon. He completely denies he's had an affair. In fact, he was laughing about it on the phone with me because his wife, who he lovingly refers to as Lady Elliot, is the boss in their house, and he simply could not contemplate being on the wrong side of Lady Elliot. He said to me, I'd like to see these photos that are apparently floating about. But this is how it played out. The Liberal Party operative, Dylan Whitelaw, has been giving evidence, and he was questioned about this so-called David Elliot dirt file. He didn't recall the document, but he admitted being involved in some research for the document. He told the commission that his fellow Liberal operatives, Jeremy Greenwood and Kristen Ellis, claimed to have photos showing MP David Elliott having an extramarital affair. He told the commission the allegation around Mr. Elliott and the affair was something that Mr. Greenwood and Mr. Ellis kept very, very secretive. They wouldn't tell me much about it, apart from the fact that, you know, they were aware this was happening. They had photographs of it, but there wasn't specific detail. So why would they have these photos? Why would they keep these photos near this dirt file to then use against David Elliott? Because they wanted to damage his political career. That's the allegation. He was in an opposing faction, but he was also standing up against dodgy developers. Whitelaw has been cross-examined by David Elliott's lawyer, Bruce Levitt, who's put to Whitelaw the contention, and this is from David Elliott, that the affair never took place. The lawyer told the ICAC, I suggest to you that no photo exists of him leaving the residence of another woman. What would you say about that? And Whitelaw responded, I'm unaware of any specific photo. No one ever showed it to me. So he's wrapped up his evidence for now. There'll be another witness in the stand tomorrow. David Elliott will be on this show tomorrow. He is the centre of much of these allegations as effectively the victim in all this. Well, because this is not a court of law, David Elliott will be able to respond. You need to listen tomorrow.
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1: If you'd like to send a text message, 0460 873 873. Okay, look, on this M5 tunnel debacle, the tunnel thankfully is open in both directions this afternoon. The eastbound tunnel was out of action from about 4:30 through until 11:30. So tens of thousands, if not hundreds of thousands of motorists inconvenienced today. It appears a faulty exhaust fan was to blame. Crews discovered this while conducting routine overnight maintenance. What I can't understand, if this was just an issue of maintenance, why couldn't the tunnel be closed tonight? They found there was a problem with the fan that had to be rectified. Why couldn't they close the tunnel tonight? Now, if it was the case that it was deemed too dangerous to wait, well, have we then, the users of the tunnel in Sydney, have we been put in jeopardy over the past couple of days? Surely that means there has been a safety risk. The Minister will join me after 3.30 and I'll obviously put that to her. The Premier, Chris Minns, has responded to this.
3: It's not good enough. It's thrown many people's commute into the city into chaos this morning, which I'm very sorry about. It shouldn't happen. I know that the Minister for Roads is going to be speaking to Transurban this morning to find out, has maintenance kept up with their schedule and is this likely to repeat itself? I know that's cold comfort for people that were stuck in traffic this morning. I'm genuinely sorry about that. We want to make sure that this doesn't happen again, working with this private company to ensure that's the case.
1: Transurban's the operator. They're responsible for the maintenance. The M8 is an alternative now, and that was being used this morning by many motorists as well. The big problem is, once we get, as you well know, one particular issue in one part of the road network, it has a flow-on impact right across Sydney. And the worst is you end up paying for it, even if you're not on the M5, because other motorways, such as the M8, have extra traffic on it. You're then delayed, and you still pay full freight, the full toll. What I don't understand is we have had electronic tolling in this city now for 20-odd years. We have an automatic system. Surely it would be possible to reduce tolls, pause tolls in these circumstances, provide some sort of discount. If the promise of a fast journey is not delivered, surely you should be provided with financial compensation. The Roads Minister joining me later this hour. Also coming up in the program, Lucy Zelich from 4.30, the former Socceroos captain Paul Wade after 5, and the latest developments in the Prime Minister's quest for a tasty dinner. If you'd like to have your say, 131873, this is Sydney Now.
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4: Now, let me say, I'm just confirming Clinton's earlier report. If you're heading onto the M5, we've got no delays in and out of the city through the tunnel. It's all clear at this stage, unlike this morning. At Mount Kira, got a van broken down and stuck on the M1 near Clive Vissel Drive. He's in lane 1 facing northbound towards Sydney. Take care going around him. Rudy Hill, a two-car smash on Rudy Hill Road and Evans Road. Now, that's affecting traffic in both directions. And at Holsworthy, Bushfire and Heathcote Road, it's affecting traffic in both directions. Please wind the window up. I'm Dennis Lee on 2GB.
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1: 19 degrees on the coast at 17 degrees in Campbelltown. We'll bring you an update from the Rural Fire Service about this fire that's burning along Heathcote Road, Holsworthy. The road's still open, so it can't be terribly bad, but Jimbo has just sent me a message. Appreciate this information, Jim. The RFS water bomber has just flown over from its base at Albion Park. Looks like it's on the way to the fire on Heathcote Road. So it's Heathcote Road, Holsworthy. We'll bring you an update on that one shortly. 131873. There have been some dramas for the Premier Chris Minns today. He's been giving a lunchtime keynote address at the CEDA function. This is an annual function of business leaders, the State of the State lunchtime event. He was taking a question, and it was a question and answer session. Suddenly, a protester has jumped up on the stage.
10: Over the last few weekends, it's a source.
11: Will you read your own government's reports and intervene to reject the HVO coal mine expansion currently proposed?
10: Thanks.
11: The largest coal project in New South Wales history. I've got this report for you.
10: No, I'm not going to. You can submit a question. You don't need to.
1: Yeah, I'm sure she's going to go and submit a question. There was no security issue for Chris Minns because there were plenty of other staff there, and it was this one woman yelling, "No new coal mines," before the security managed to remove her from the event.
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1: Just regarding the problems with the M5 this morning, Roz says, I had to cancel my trip that takes about, it's almost 2 hours to Sydney this morning when I heard about the delay at 7:30 because I simply would have arrived too late. So I didn't have confidence to use the roads. 25 past three, the controversy over the Prime Minister and the Point Piper Mansion dinner isn't going away, and nor should it, because it demonstrates everything that is wrong with modern politics. That if you don't have enough money, you can't see the Prime Minister. But if you do have the cash, you can buy influence. In what other circumstances would the leader of a country go over to a 25-year-old bloke's house for dinner on a Monday night? Unless he was willing to donate money. Okay, it's not a breach of the rules if it's declared, and the PM has said it will be declared. But why on earth would the PM go there in the first place unless there were donations involved? And that goes to the core of the problems we have in our political system. Money buys influence. And then why would 25-year-old Felix Lee wanted to donate money to the Labor Party or any other party? Well, just like other donors, he wants something in return. He's not doing it out of the goodness of his heart. That's the way our political system works, and it stinks. And for the PM to hide behind this dribble, "Oh, nothing to see here. I go to lots of dinners. All donations are declared." So what? It doesn't make it right. The development today is a call by the former Senator Rex Patrick for the Prime Minister to adopt the same standards that the New South Wales Premier has, Chris Minns. His diary is published online, so the public can actually go and search what dinners he goes along to. A whole lot of them. But politicians, whether it's Labor federal politicians, Liberal politicians, the lot of them, they're up to this in their necks. It is worth having a look at donations to political parties over the years. According to Donation Watch, since 2014, Labor's received more than $91 million in donations. The top donors include Pratt Holdings, who've donated $7.6 million, the Australian Hotels Association, the Communications Electrical Plumbing Union, and the Pharmacy Guild. Now, the Liberals since 2014 they've actually attracted even more donations. And you've got to consider that the Liberals were in power up until 2022. And it's more attractive to donate to a sitting government than an opposition because you get more influence. So more than $130 million has been donated to the Liberals. And again, Pratt Holdings at the top. Pratt Holdings is Anthony Pratt's company, Visy, the recycling cardboard empire. Now, all of this is publicly declared, so it's not against the rules. But we're supposedly a free democracy where we elect politicians to represent the interests of everyday people. The reality is we are represented by MPs, by ministers, by leaders who spent most of their working lives in Parliament, working for other politicians, who haven't had a real job in decades, who are completely out of touch. The Prime Minister hasn't had a real job since 1981. As an everyday person, you can request a meeting with them in their electorate office, but good luck with that. But there's a way you can score a dinner with a politician. There's a way you can score a catch-up with the Prime Minister. Just donate a bucket load of cash. That is democracy in 2026.

0: Albo, of course, claims he's a good working class man, soul of the earth Labor types. But if you've got some money to donate, he'll treat you to a dish of pork backstrap with roasted beetroot. Good luck if you don't have the money.
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2: Let's head south. Back here, we've got that van broken down and stuck on the M1 near Clive Vissel Drive. He's in lane 1 facing northbound towards Sydney at Bly Park. Two-car bingle on Richmond Road, a couple of Ks before the Northern Road. Now, that's affecting northbound traffic towards Richmond. Got delays back to St Andrews Road at Reedy Hill. Two-car smash there still on Reedy Hill Road and Evans Road. That's affecting traffic in both directions. Holsworthy, bushfire on Heathcote Road. It's affecting traffic in both directions. Wind the windows up. I'm Dennis Lee on 2GB.
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6: We told you yesterday about the stage adaptation of the classic movie The Castle. Well, tickets are selling out fast. We'll talk to Peter Ford about that in a few moments. But firstly, let's check our news headlines. Well, the latest, Madeleine McNeil.
7: Good afternoon, Clinton. The Premier has been disrupted by a climate protester during a speech in Sydney. Chris Minns laughed the woman off as she tried to present him with a document, joking she could have submitted a question. Australia's inflation rate has eased slightly to 3.8% over the year to June. A Hells Angels bikie gang member has been arrested at Sydney Airport following renewed investigations into the alleged assault of two teenage girls in 2002. And Transurban has apologised to drivers after a faulty ventilation fan closed the M5 East tunnel for 7 hours this morning. In sport, Broncos veteran Ben Hunt's rejecting calls for him to retire at the end of the season. The 36-year-old recently re-signed for 2027, but former teammate Corey Parker believes Hunt's time is up. Thanks, Clinton. There'll be more news and sport at 4.
6: Thank you, Maddie. Lovely afternoon across Sydney. Hardly a cloud in the sky where I am in the central part of the city. 19 degrees on the coast in Penrith. At the moment, it's 18 degrees, 131-873 if you'd like to have your say. Police this afternoon on the Central Coast are still looking for a 15-year-old boy. This is a boy who's accused of killing someone last night. This is horrifying stuff. 22-year-old was stabbed several times during an altercation. That man was taken to hospital. He didn't survive. Superintendent Darryl Jobson is heading up the investigation, and he says, look, they do not believe this was simply a random assault.
8: We will be and have been conducting a CCTV canvas, and that will continue as part of our inquiries. This is an incident which we believe the parties were known to each other, and it's not random, and there's no broader threat to the general community. If both parties were on a bus in terms of what's happened in the lead up to this altercation, that is something that will definitely be forming part of our inquiries.
6: So the alleged killer, a 15-year-old, apparently knows the 22-year-old, so police have got a fair idea who this person is, but they're yet to find him.
5: Decades of experience. Award-winning insight. Clinton Maynard on Sydney Now.
6: Peter Ford coming up in just a moment, but just firstly, just want to bring in Rod on political donations. G'day, Rod.
9: Yeah, I just want to say the obvious difference between Pauline Hanson and One Nation getting a political donation to Jenna Reinhart. She's Australian. She's putting the interests of Australians first. Albo getting a donation from someone, a very wealthy and powerful Chinese person who's probably fairly close to the Chinese Communist Party.
6: Well, the kid is an Aussie. The 25-year-old's an Aussie. The problem's his father, yeah. Who Albo claims he's got.

0: nothing to do with.
1: Oh, well, it has. It has. And to be quite honest, to me, it's getting too close to a regime that is flexing its muscle through the Pacific, probably our greatest foe.
0: Well, and in the end, Daniel Andrews was there as well, and we know that Daniel Andrews hasn't hidden behind this. He has a business that's involved with facilitating business in this country for Chinese interests. That's clear. But just even beyond the Chinese element to this, I just hate the fact that we're supposedly this free democracy where the point of having an MP in Parliament, particularly a Labor MP, they're meant to represent the working class. But the reality is, and yes, they need to raise money to run their political parties, whichever side it is. But if you've got enough money, you can invite the PM over for dinner. And the PM's not going to go to anyone else. He's not going to go to your house in Mount Druitt to have KFC if you promise him to shout at you a three-piece feed. It's not going to happen. But if you invite him to a $40 million Point Piper mansion with a promise there'll be donations, we don't even know how much the donations are yet, yep, he'll be there in a flash.
2: Sydney Now with Clinton Maynard. If it's happening in your city, you'll hear it on Sydney Now. 2GB.
0: We were talking a lot about the castle on the program yesterday because the castle is going to hit the stage and Peter Ford looks like it's going to be a success.
3: Well, it's off to a great start, that's for sure. So they put the tickets on sale yesterday. There's no cast involved yet. There's nobody big name or anything in it. But just based on the idea, yesterday they achieved quite a remarkable record. It was the biggest first day sales ever for a play at Her Majesty's Theatre in Melbourne. Now, Her Majesty's Theatre in Melbourne is very old, historic theatre, opened in 1885, I think. I was there at the opening night on the red carpet. And now it's mostly hosted musicals through the years, but some plays as well. So that indicates to you that just based on the idea of what they're going to do, people have responded. And I just wonder if we're going to see more of this now, because, you know, next year at the Theatre Royal in Sydney, you've got Hugh Bonneville and Lisa McCune doing a play called Private Lives. So obviously doing a play, your running costs are a lot less than a big musical with an orchestra and a huge crew backstage. And that means you can sell your tickets for a much lower price, which makes it far more affordable for people to go at the moment.
0: But there'd be some movies that would suit adaptation to the stage really well, but others probably just can't.
3: No, not everything would. But interestingly, with the castle, I saw an interview yesterday on the morning show, actually, with Larry and Kylie, where Rob and Santo Chilaro were talking about when they were filming the movie, Santo actually came to Rob, who was directing it, and said, you know what, this would be a really good play. So the idea has been kind of germinating for a long time. And, you know, in the best possible way, people who said they were dreaming, well, they're being proved wrong.
0: Now, many of our listeners will remember this classic line.
4: Keep the change, you filthy animals.
0: That is from the original Home Alone movie, and Home Alone is set to return to the screen with Macaulay Culkin.
3: Yeah, so that was kind of the movie within the movie. But interesting news today that Macaulay Culkin has actually gone to Disney himself, so he's kind of been proactive, which is quite interesting. I'm not sure it's the greatest idea in terms of your negotiating position that you've gone to them saying, let's do this. But the idea is that he is obviously now an adult, he's a single parent, and he's locked out of the house. And the belief is that Disney are going to jump at it. I mean, Home Alone is one of those classic movies. Some people, there's always a debate goes on about, is it really a Christmas movie or not? But the fact remains, the sales for it, the streaming for it, goes through the roof at Christmas time. So if they can get something new going and get that franchise alive again, obviously Macaulay Culkin, you know, not to be cruel, but not a lot has happened, you know, since then for him. He's been off doing his music and hopefully he's been having a happy life, but he hasn't been, I would suggest, making a lot of money. Sadly, of course, there would be some obvious cameos there, including Catherine O'Hara and John Hurt, but they're both gone now, sadly. So that won't be happening. But I have no doubt that we will be seeing, you know, Home Alone back on the screen before too long.
0: His brother's done very well, hasn't he? He was in Succession from memory.
3: Yeah, Kieran Culkin, and then went on to get an Oscar nomination. Did he win? I'm not sure if he won or not. But, yeah, he's oddly enough, he kind of did find the big time, you know, the A game, whereas Macaulay seems to have struggled somewhat. But, you know, he may yet have the last laugh if this movie franchise takes off again.
0: Pete, we'll talk tomorrow.
3: Thanks, Clinton.
0: Peter Ford.
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0: This news is just breaking and we'll bring you some more details shortly, but the federal government has confirmed the first cases of local spread of bird flu. Now, it's been seen in South Australia, grated crested terns, apparently. It is not involving poultry. It does not involve agriculture. But all the cases so far up until this point today is where a particular seabird's washed up on a beach. This is where they say there has been transmission between two local birds. So that news just breaking right now, confirming the spread of bird flu. Update on the fire on Heathcote Road. So Holsworthy, good news is the Rural Fire Service has confirmed to us the fire is contained. It is under control. It is still burning a little though, and there's a fair bit of smoke. So the smoke is a hazard. If you're driving on Heathcote Road through Holsworthy, the road is still open, but please take some care. There is still a fair bit of smoke in the area. Coming up next, I'll speak with the Roads Minister about the debacle on the M5 today.
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5: Let's pop down to Appin. Got a B double still broken down and stuck on Broughton Pass, Windsor Road, near the river. Now the road is closed in both directions. Diversions are in place at Holsworthy, of course. Bushfire still there, as Clinton just reiterated. On Heathcote Road, it's affecting traffic in both directions. Wind the windows up. At Blythe Park, two-car smash on Richmond Road. A couple of Ks before the Northern Road. It's affecting traffic in both directions. And a Rudy Hill, two-car smash on Rudy Hill Road and Evans Road. I'm Dennis Lee on 2GB.
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0: 18 to 4, the All Ordinaries. Another good day in the stock market. Despite today's inflation figures coming out, the All Ordinaries is trading up 84 points, 9,196. So it's been a good week for the All Ords. The ASX 200 trading above 9,000 points as well today as well. 9,036 points. We'll talk to James Willis with all the money news after 5:30.
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0: Inflation figures 3.8% for the last month. That's down from 4%, so it is an improvement. The underlying rate, which is what the RBA really cares about, hasn't changed at all. But Steve has just sent me a message, and Steve's been up in Coffs Harbour, Gloria Jeans. $8.95 for a sausage roll. Give me a break. How's that for inflation? What should you be paying for a sausage roll? When you go to a bakery, how much should you be paying for a sausage roll or a pie these days? I mean, I've been on a diet, so I haven't been eating a lot of sausage rolls lately. But you tell me, what's acceptable, $8.95? Or is that too much at the moment?
2: 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Call now, 131-873.
0: Okay, the M5 debacle today. It is operating in both directions, the tunnel, citybound and westbound as well. So that's good. Transurban's now issued an apology, and it all relates to a faulty exhaust fan. The Roads Minister, Jenny Atchison, joins me on the program. Thank you for your time, Minister.
19: Thanks, Clinton. Great to be on. Thank you.
0: You have been speaking with Transurban today. What have they said to you?
19: Look, basically what we've all heard, it was really early notification that their program maintenance had identified an issue with that fan. They established that it wasn't safe to open the tunnel after that, so made very early notifications, which is good news. That's something we'd been wanting to happen. Been working with the Transport Management Centre and Transport for New South Wales throughout the day as they moved to fix it. They've actually taken it out of service. There's about 147 fans in the tunnel, so they are still operating. They've been doing all those checks in the morning before they reopened and are quite confident that they can continue operating now. So that's good news, but obviously very concerning about this morning, and we're very sorry that that's impacted everyone on the network.
0: Minister, why couldn't the road be closed tonight for that fan to be fixed and then the checks be carried out?
19: Because I understand with the actual issue with the fan was that it wasn't secure. They didn't feel that it was secure. They didn't want to take the risk. Look, it's a really serious...
0: But that being the case, does that mean the driver has been put at risk by that fan that's not secure over the past few days?
19: Look, that's not the same thing. They were doing their normal maintenance checks to make sure. Obviously, if they notice any issue, they're going to take a conservative approach and make sure that it is safe.
0: But if it was already safe for us to be driving the last couple of days, surely it'd then be safe to leave it for the rest of the day and they're not inconvenience half of Sydney and they could have fixed it tonight.
19: Yeah, look, that's a decision they have to make as the road manager. As I said, it's a really serious decision to make to ensure that we have the safety on the network. If you identify that there's a risk, you're going to have a discussion with the engineer.
0: Yep.
19: That happened early this morning. They made the call. I'm not going to second guess safety.
0: We would be so angry if we were being put at risk today and they hadn't taken the action. But my concern is if this is part of their routine maintenance and this fan has been sitting there in a precarious position or however the danger was, that it may well have been a danger yesterday and the day before and the day before.
19: Well, look, I would have to direct you back to Transurban on that. I'm sure that their maintenance is such that when they see any slight movement, it may not be that it was going to fall out the next minute. It may have been that it just was showing signs of wear and tear and they were concerned about the longevity. Usually these things have a redundancy and, you know, if one thing has gone down, you don't wait for the second to fall. That may have been where they're at. But I'm sure Denise Kelly and Transurban would be able to give you that exact detail. What my concern has been is that we've had that much better communication with the Transport Management Centre, getting, you know, commuters advised early that there were going to be disruptions on the network. And I want to thank everyone who's been really patient today. I'm told when there's a bit of a queue to get into the M8, but once people were in there, that was flowing at the normal speed. So there's good news on that.
0: Which does bring me to the next issue. We have a problem in this city when there is an issue on one particular motorway, there is a flow-on effect and knock-on effect on other motorways, including today the M8. Is it fair that our motorists still have to pay a full toll when they're inconvenienced like this?
19: Look, I think the challenge here is obviously there's sometimes more time to get onto that part of the network, But in reality, once they were in the tunnel, it was flowing quickly. I think there's been a lot of lessons learned from earlier in the year. We'll continue learning those lessons as we start to manage that network in a much more efficient way.
0: But you're negotiating with John Graham. There's negotiations at the moment on Transurban on reforming the toll network. As part of those negotiations, will there be a system whereby when people are inconvenienced, there can be a discount or a refund of tolls? Because we do have a fully electronic system after all.
19: Yeah, look, I think in terms of the toll refunds, that really is a matter for the operator.
0: Yeah, but you're negotiating with them at the moment on the future of how tolls
19: John
0: operate.
19: Graham is. John Graham.
0: But you sit around a cabinet table and you're working on the same area, yes, so surely you talk to each other.
19: Yes, we do. But what I was trying to get to there is that there were a lot of people that don't use the toll refund, toll system at all. Mm-hmm. And I think Denise made the very clear offer for people to reach out if they had been unduly inconvenienced, but doing a blanket thing. And this is a decision for the toll operator to make in the sense of, they're offering a service which is around those journeys, they need to make that decision around
0: absolutely
19: that relationship with customers.
0: And we know they've got contracts that run for decades, and some of those were entered in by the former government. Appreciate that. But you at the moment, and I'm saying when I say you, Jenny, it's the government as a whole, but you're the Minister for Roads. You work closely with the Minister for Transport, who has control of tolls. Surely as part of a renegotiation, there can be some more flexibility in how the tolls are charged, particularly when drivers are inconvenienced.
19: Look, we've been working, as you say, as government, with the toll operators around making a fairer system. We just scrapped the admin fees, $60 million a year that was costing motorists for those one-off fees when the toll tag wasn't working or whatever. We've got, a whole piece in there that John is negotiating around the actual operation of that. Obviously, people have rights as consumers, and that's something that they need to take up with the operator who charges for toll.
0: They do, but in the end, I know it's a private operation, but you guys are responsible for Sydney's road network overall.
19: Yeah, so that has been part of what we've been doing today, really focusing on getting that relationship between the toll operator and Transport Management Centre very tight so that we can actually get them working together on this problem. I think you saw Transport and Transurban out there today giving people the information they needed to either adjust their journey or to change it. Now, it's not going to be smooth. The whole reason we have toll roads is because we do have a very big interconnected network. We're working to get that right all the time. The Transurban, as the operator, have said to people they can reach out if they've got a concern and they want a refund. I think given the scale of, every motorist in the city has been using tolls or not today, a blanket solution might not be appropriate in that manner.
0: Hopefully there can be change when you renegotiate these contracts. Thank you for your time, Minister.
19: Thanks so much, Clinton.
0: The Minister for Roads, Jenny Atchison, and the person who has complete responsibility for tolls is John Graham, but Jenny obviously works closely with John Graham. They sit around the cabinet table and it's her area. They have promised me there's going to be some significant announcements made on the future of toll roads within the next couple of months.
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0: Just a little more on the fans. Wayne, have you got a bit of information about the fans?
20: Yeah, yes, Clinton. I was the inspector that went to England to inspect all the fans for Eastern Distributed Tunnel, M5 Tunnel. I was also the inspector that actually was part of the installation crew that put them in. And I can tell you now, 150% guaranteed, there's no way those fans will ever fall out because they're held in by four chemical anchors, and each anchor holds a load of 20 tons.
0: Mm.
20: So that's 4 times 20. Wait for it. And on top of that, there's two chemical anchors on either side or either end with a safety chain if they ever did fail. And if they do start to fail in the bearings, in other words, the fan starts to vibrate, the sensor shuts it off straight away.
0: So you would be confident that fan was not about to fall onto a passing car?
20: Never, ever, ever. Many, many years ago in Holland, there was a fan that did come out. It came loose because they're only held in by chemical anchors. And it came down on a family and they killed or killed. Ever since that day, this is going back into the 80s, all fans have got sensors on them so that as soon as they start to vibrate, if the bearings start to fail, the fans shut down.
0: Well, that's reassuring to hear from you. You're obviously an expert in that area. It's reassuring, but it does raise the question, was it necessary to close the tunnel for half a day? Now, I can just imagine there would be outrage if there was then a safety issue throughout the day and we hadn't closed the tunnel. So, safety first. But if it was that big a problem, we were obviously being put at risk yesterday and the day before.
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5: Speak of the devil, if you're about to use the M5, we've got no delays in and out of the tunnel at this stage of the afternoon. At Gladesville, got a nasty accident, though, involving a car and motorcycle on Victoria Road and Cambridge Street. That's affecting southbound traffic. At Maryland's, a semi broken down and stuck on the M4 near Burnett Street. Now, we're sitting on the shoulder facing eastbound towards the city. Holsworthy, of course. Bushfire and Heathcote Road, it's affecting traffic in both directions. Please, if you're down there, wind the windows up. Lots of smoke in the area. I'm Dennis Lee on Sydney's 2GB.
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0: So in this high inflationary environment, and thankfully the inflation rate has dipped just a little in the last month to 3.8%, what should you expect to pay for a sausage roll? Well, Warren says $4.30 at Loftus Pies. I grew up eating Loftus Pies. They were the pies they used to serve in the school canteen in the Sutherland Shire back in the 80s and the 90s. Loftus Pies were brilliant. I didn't know they were still around. That's good news. Jason says, I think for a sausage roll, under $5, but you're lucky to find that these days. But for goodness sake, a black coffee will cost you $5. What do you expect when power's gone up 22% in just 1 year? Jacob says, only if a sausage roll is herbal and footlong like a Subway should it cost $8 or $9. Graham says, I remember the school canteen back in the 1960s, meat pie was 11 cents. The sausage roll was 8 cents. The sauce sachets were 2 cents. Inflation has gone nuts. Alan, tell you what, $8.95 for a sausage roll is a bargain compared to what they pay at the airport. It's $11.50 at the airport. Still to come on the program, after 4 o'clock, we're going to have a look at the divorce rate It's going down, which is good news, but not necessarily for the reasons you suspect. It doesn't necessarily mean we're all deliriously in love. And after 4:30 today, Lucy Zelich is on the program. She is back in studio. She's all better. I know she was a little off colour last week. Lucy Zelich in studio, and she's fired up today about reading.
3: 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GB News.
4: It's 4 o'clock. Good afternoon. I'm Madeline McNeil. The Roads Minister says she won't second-guess safety decisions made by Transurban after emergency maintenance works on the M5 caused serious delays for morning commuters. The motorway operator has apologised after the M5 East was closed for 7 hours as works were carried out to repair a faulty ventilation fan. Jenny Aitchison has told Clinton Maynard that was Transurban's call to make.
19: When they see any slight movement, it may not be that it was going to fall out the next minute. It may have been that it just was showing signs of wear and tear and they were concerned about the longevity. Usually these things have a redundancy and, you know, if one thing has gone down, you don't wait for the second to fall.
4: A bushfire near Holsworthy Barracks is causing disruptions for drivers on Heathcote Road. The fire is under control, but smoke is affecting visibility. Traffic's affected in both directions, with stopped slow conditions in place to allow drivers to pass one direction at a time. Authorities have confirmed Australia's first locally transmitted cases of H5 bird flu. It comes after further testing on 11 recent detections in South Australia. The federal government maintains there's no evidence of the virus in poultry. The federal treasurer warns recent developments in the Middle East have not yet been factored in to inflation data. Australia's headline inflation rate for the year to June was 3.8%, below Reserve Bank expectations. But Jim Chalmers admits recent escalations in the Gulf since then have added complexity to the outlook for the rest of the year.
6: In July, we've seen very substantial volatility, including when it comes to the oil price. It's been anything from around $70 up to more than $100, the global oil price per barrel. And earlier this morning, it was about $85 a barrel. That gives you a sense of the very substantial volatility that we still have.
4: Police recruitment procedures and officers not declaring additional work will come under the spotlight in a four-week inquiry next month. The police watchdogs announced a public examination into whether senior officers engaged in serious misconduct or maladministration. That includes by unfairly using their position to improperly influence the promoting or hiring of some officers. The death toll of a major earthquake which struck the Japanese island of Kyushu has risen to 13. Japan's Prime Minister says rescuers are in a race against time, with many people still waiting to be rescued. And construction is now underway on the New South Wales Veterans and Families Memorial at the Domain. In finance, just before close, the All Ords is trading up 88 points, one Australian dollar buying 69.7 US cents.
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7: Adam Dewey has declared he will see out the final 3 years of his contract at the West Tigers after thrashing out his issues with coach Benji Marshall. The playmaker apologising to his teammates and Tigers fans for walking out on the team last week. Broncos veteran Ben Hunt is rejecting calls for him to retire at the end of the season. The 36-year-old recently re-signed for 2027, but former teammate Corey Parker believes Hunt's time is up. Hunt says he's not interested in walking away.
8: For me at the moment, I feel like I can still contribute to this team, and that's not just on the field on the weekends. That's in and around the club, my leadership and what I can give. I feel like that's still very valuable, and imagine the club still think that as well. So I'm still keen to keep playing.
7: And Aussie tennis player Ila Tomljanovic has withdrawn from the US Open. That's sport. I'm Adam Hawes.
4: It's 4:04. That's the latest news and sport.
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5: Now, out of Gladesville, an accident involving a car and motorcycle on Victoria Road near Pittwater Road. That's affecting eastbound traffic towards the city and the bridge. At Maryland's, semi still broken down on the M4 near Burnett Street. Now he's sitting on the shoulder facing eastbound towards the city. Bly Park, a two-car smash still causing issues on Richmond Road. A couple of Ks before the Northern Road. That's affecting traffic in both directions. Rudy Hill, a two-car smash on Rudy Hill Road and Evans Road. Once again, affecting traffic in both directions out there. I'm Dennis Lee on Sydney's Traffic Leader, 2GB.
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4: Clear skies with westerly winds up to 25 kilometres per hour. Sunny tomorrow, 7 to 17 degrees in the city, 3 to 17 in the west. Looking ahead, mostly sunny Friday, a possible shower Saturday and partly cloudy Sunday. Right now in town at 17 degrees, the same at Bankstown and Penrith. It's 16 degrees at Campbelltown and Lucas Heights. I'm Madeline McNeil. 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
0: Great to be with you on what's a lovely Wednesday afternoon, 131873. There is still smoke across Heathcote Road at Holsworthy. Bushfires burning on both sides of Heathcote Road around Holsworthy at the moment. The bushfire is well contained. It is not a danger, but there's plenty of smoke around. So make sure your windows are wound up and just take a little bit of care when you're driving through the smoke. But the road is open in both directions. Now, we have an update regarding the bird flu situation. For the first time in this new breakout, there is proof that H5 bird flu has passed from local bird to local bird. This has been confirmed by the Agriculture Minister, Julie Collins, in the past 20 minutes. She has stressed, though, there is no detection of bird flu in poultry or in agriculture. That is critical.
13: 11 further graded crested terns from South Australia that have returned suspect positives for the H5N1 virus following testing at their state laboratory, and these have now been sent to the CSIRO lab for confirmatory testing. This follows 27 confirmed detections of H5 bird flu in Australia to date. There is 10 currently in Western Australia, 14 in South Australia, 2 in New South Wales and 1 in Queensland. I can advise that today the Consultative Committee on Animal Diseases, Emergency Animal Diseases met and has agreed, based on testing and sequencing by the CSIRO lab, that some local transmission has occurred between a number of greater crested terns that are resident in South Australia. While there remains no evidence of any mass mortalities at this point in time, we do expect, with this local transmission, that there will be further detections in Australian wildlife.
0: The Chief Veterinary Officer is Dr. Beth Cookson. She says the experience of what's happening overseas has helped them detect the virus, and they have detected the virus early.
14: We know from the overseas experience that certainly within the natural environment in the wild that there is limited feasible and practical actions to control or contain the spread. Indeed, the arrival in Australia through migratory birds was something that we had anticipated for a number of years and was the reason for a significant investment in preparedness. That preparedness has allowed us to detect the virus early and to have very well enhanced surveillance activities underway.
0: Now, there's no detection of this virus in agriculture, certainly not at poultry farms, which is good. But Dr. Cookson says they are now putting in many farms protective measures to ensure there is no contamination.
14: We have done a lot of work over the last few years with our poultry industries to make sure that their on-farm biosecurity planning is as robust as it can be, and that there is protective measures as far as possible put in place to, again, limit contact between wild birds and poultry, but also to prevent contamination or the feeding of contaminated food or water sources, equipment, basic hygiene and husbandry practices to, as far as possible, prevent spillover.
0: The chief vet, Dr. Beth Cookson. So the good news is this is not spread to farmland. It is not spread to poultry. It's not in agriculture. It is spreading, but at the moment, our food supply completely safe.
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0: Thank you for the word on the street update. Scott telling me regarding Heathcote Road around Holsworthy, there's now no smoke. There's no smoke, but the traffic as a result of these fires a little earlier on both sides of the road is really heavy. Thanks for that update, Scott. If you've got a word on the street for us, send us a text message 0460 873 873. Now, the big political story locally today again has come from ICAC, and some bombshell suggestions, evidence that there was a dirt file put together that was aimed at our David Elliott. When I say our David Elliott, he's one of my regular straight shooters. He appears on this program every Thursday afternoon, and he is at the centre of this inquiry. The allegation is his opponents within the Liberal Party were trying to destroy his political career. That's why they put this dirt file together. Why would they want to do that? Because the property developer, John Nassif, who David Elliott was no fan of, wanted him gone. And one of the building commissioner gone as well. Well, the allegation is within this dirt file, there were photos allegedly proving that David Elliott was having an affair. Now, I've spoken to David Elliott off air. He'll be on this program tomorrow to talk about this. And he assures me he did not have any affair. He'd like to see the photos. He'd like to know who else is involved in this. But David Elliott has just put up a message on social media. Don't you know? And it features that song, I'm Still Standing. And I'll just read you David's statement. It says, just a short note to everyone for their messages. Sorry I haven't been able to respond to them all. Having sleaze bags, political cronies and criminals question my morality is hardly something that would cause me concern. And as usual, Lady Elliot is taking it like a lady. David Elliott on this program tomorrow afternoon.
1: Be a part of Sydney Now with Clinton Maynard. Call 131 873.
0: 12 past four. This is some good news, I guess. Recent data shows the rate of divorce is going down. Only 2.2 in every 1,000 people now file for divorce, and that was in the last year. It's 50% less than it was 20 years ago. But this downturn may not be for happy reasons. The reality is fewer couples are getting married in the first place. But also, it's expensive to get a divorce. With ridiculously high property prices in Sydney and going through a process of splitting assets is so damn difficult. I wanted to catch up with demographer Simon Questenmarker. Is a leading demographer and understands a lot about this process. Hi, Simon.
2: Hi, g'day.
0: Good to talk to you. What are the common reasons couples are marrying later? Is that part of it?
2: That is the biggest reason why you have fewer marriages. It's just people get married much later in life, mid-30s these days. And so that, of course, means if you get married later, there is a shorter period of time in your life in which you can get divorced.
0: Right.
2: And, of course, you would have broken up a couple of long-term relationships before you ever get married. And so these broken relationships would not show up in any data set.
0: Right. So, and then I suppose the logic would be that if people are getting married later in life, okay, fewer marriages to break up, but also maybe they're going through a process of making a better decision in the first place about whom they marry.
2: Exactly, because you quite often have lived together with your partner for several years, sometimes a decade, and before you actually tie the knot. And so you're a bit more confident that you actually marry the partner that you will stick with. And of course, there has been a change of social norms over the last couple of years. Long gone are the days of, you know, you think about Larry King or celebrities that married every partner they've ever been with and then ended up being 6 times divorced. That's not what we do anymore.
0: Tell me about the financial side of it, though. We've obviously, over the years, speaking about these issues on the show, I have so many of our listeners tell me about the financial consequences just being devastating. Does that play a role in people making a decision whether they stay together or split up?
2: We now have research that suggests that people actually rather stick it out in a marriage rather than getting divorced, because they know that the housing situation, the property situation, is too difficult. So you sell off the family home. You probably would still have a mortgage on it, because median age of divorce is in the mid-40s. And so you then need to find two more dwellings. Or maybe one partner stays in the dwelling, the other person finds a new dwelling. There are no dwellings in Sydney. So good luck dealing with this. This is impossible. This is very difficult. And so therefore, at least some couples will decide that it is the lesser of two evils to stick together.
0: Is the reality also that many couples want to stick together for the sake of the children?
2: Yes, and that probably is the reason why we divorce later in life now, as well as getting married later in life. But it is, you kind of want to wait until the kids are old enough, so to speak. And of course, we always stay together for the sake of the kids, which is essentially you stay together for a greater good.
0: Yeah.
2: And that won't change anytime soon.
0: And I then wonder if it's once the kids have grown up, the couple then looks at their financial situation and thinks, look, we've lasted this long, we might as well just put up with it.
2: Exactly, yeah. But also we see a spike of divorces in the later years of life, because whereas a couple in their 60s back in the day would have thought, I might as well stay with the other because I don't have that much left. They go, dude, I got another 25, 30 years in me. I can't stand being next to that person every day. And so we do see, the second peak of divorces in the kids moved out, about to enter a new stage of life, being retirement. I might as well try something new.
0: Yeah, that is interesting, a spike when people are in their 60s. Thank you for your time, Simon.
2: My pleasure.
0: Demographer Simon Questermarker, be keen to hear from you on your experience with this. And look, if you want to stay anonymous, you can. If you've stayed together for the simple fact that you believe you can't afford to split up. I know it's not pleasant when you're talking about a loving relationship, but reality is, whether it's in Sydney or other areas, it is expensive to then set up two households. So I can completely understand why that's the case. So the stats show the divorce rate is 2.2 per 1,000 people over the age of 16. It was 3.3 20 years ago, so that's a substantial fall. The same period, the marriage rate has fallen from 7.1 per 1,000 to 5.3. So fewer of us are getting married in the first place.
15: When Sydney talks, he listens. Clinton Maynard. Sydney Now.
0: 16 past 4, 131873, if you want to have your say on that one. This information just through from Sydney Trains, they're telling us that their help point buttons on platforms right across the network are currently suspended. There is a network issue. So, you know, it's quite a big, they're usually on metal poles or sometimes attached to a wall, where if you need some assistance, you press a button and there's somebody on the other end of a speaker. Transport for New South Wales says additional support in the form of staff is being deployed across stations. They're working hard to resolve these issues. Their customer information line is working as normal, which is 131500. They can then refer you to emergency services if that's the case. They are apologising for inconvenience. They say this temporary issue is an unintended result of a scheduled upgrade to train station communication systems. That was delivered overnight. They say safety remains Sydney Trains' highest priority and standard incident response procedures remain in place while the restoration work continues. So this is another example of a communication system failing because of an upgrade. We've seen the same thing with over years, unfortunately, recently, with Telstra. Same thing has happened with Optus. When usual maintenance and then upgrade procedures are undertaken, there seems to be a failure. Now, often the answer is turn it off and turn it on again. Maybe that's what they're trying to do now. But the help button network on Sydney Trains currently out of action because of a software upgrade.
15: 2GB traffic. Holidays are all about freedom, so book a holiday to the Cook Islands today. Freedom awaits at cookislands.travel.
5: Okay, at Glazeville, still got issues after a nasty accident involving a car motorcycle on Victoria Road and Pittwater Road. It's affecting eastbound traffic towards the city. At Maryland's, a semi still broken down and stuck on the M4 near Burnett Street. He's sitting on the shoulder facing eastbound towards the city. Rudy Hill, two car smash on Rudy Hill Road and Evans Road. That's affecting traffic in both directions. And at Bly Park, a two-car bingle on Richmond Road, a couple of Ks before the Northern Road. Once again, affecting traffic in both directions out there. Quite heavy traffic through there. I'm Dennis Lee on Sydney's Traffic Leader, 2GB.
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0: 22 past four, Sydney police have now charged a member of the Hells Angels over child sex offences allegedly occurred in 2002. What's pleasing about this and horrible case is that police don't give up on crimes like this. Allegedly occurred 24 years ago. Police were ordered to investigate through Strikeforce Fairhall several years ago into the alleged sexual assaults of two girls who were 13 and 14 by four men. They collected the evidence at the time. The evidence was re-examined 2 years ago. That identified a person of interest. Well, as a result, a man's now been arrested with the assistance of the AFP, a 42-year-old who's a member of the Hells Angels. Now, he's in custody, he's now before the courts. But I think what is so pleasing is, despite the passing of time, 24 years, the police don't give up.
15: If it's happening in Sydney, you'll hear it on Sydney Now with Clinton Maynard on 2GB.
0: I'd like your feedback on this. 131873, one of the most viral sandwich shops in Europe has finally opened up here in Sydney. And apparently everyone is losing their minds over this. There are queues. Queues in the Pitt Street Mall in the CBD to go to this particular shop. If you've been to Italy, you may well have heard of this sandwich shop. It's the Olentico Verriero. It's a world-renowned sandwich shop. Originated back in 1991 in Florence. Now, I haven't been there. I haven't been to Italy. But I wouldn't also queue up for a sandwich. These sandwiches, apparently they're very nice, they'd want to be, they cost $29 each, so even more than the sausage rolls we were just talking about. $29 for a dried beef, rocket and parmesan sandwich. It's the taste of Italy. What have you queued for? Then firstly, maybe you've actually been in the city over the past few days and you've queued up for this particular sandwich. I'd love to hear from you. If you've had one of these sandwiches, let me know what they're like. Give me a call. But what else have you queued up for over time? My boss here, Greg, has just admitted that in his misspent youth, he spent a night on the pavement in Parramatta. He'd been at the pub, so that might explain it. But he spent the night waiting, queuing, in the hope of buying a $400 Pioneer car stereo for a sale price of $50. There were only 10 on offer. It was a doorbuster. So, yes, he waited all night after going to the pub to buy the $50 Pioneer car stereo that's worth $400. Both he and his mate scored one. Have you ever done that? Have you ever queued up for something that was just this crazy bargain that was unbelievable? So you thought, no, I'm going to queue up all night for that. Would you really pay $29 for a sandwich and queue up for a sandwich? The only thing I've really spent time queuing up for was back in the day when we'd go along to Ticket Tech and we'd buy tickets for concerts. I certainly did that a fair bit in my youth. These days, that's all online. I was going to buy tickets today to a particular concert that's been suddenly announced for next week for a band that I really like. And I missed the pre-sale opening date and they all sold out really quickly. But I've queued up for concert tickets. I haven't queued up for a lot of other things I wanted to buy. Spent plenty of time in queues, but not queuing up for something that I've really wanted. Pitt Street Mall is where this sandwich shop now is, but it seems to be a magnet for queues. It was last year I was walking through the Pitt Street Mall. Huge queue would have been 300 to 400 people. Anyway, I was intrigued by what they were buying. Went and asked a few people. They were queuing up to buy one of those Labubu fluffy toys. And we've got some Labubu fans around here at 2GB. The Labubu's off the scale. Martin Place. Now, you often have seen people over the last couple of months queue outside the gold bullion stores. That's been very popular. 131873, what would you queue up for? We do have a good call of the day prize this week as well. Double passes to go and see the Lord of the Rings, the Fellowship of the Ring in concert. We'll have a little bit of time for some calls and a bit of feedback on this one. What have you queued up for? 131873.
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5: Just a quick heads up, no boo-boo, so to speak, in and out of the M5 tunnel. It's looking pretty good in and out of the city at this stage of the afternoon. Fingers crossed. Up at Beecroft, got a two-car smash on Beecroft Road and Albert Road. That's affecting traffic in both directions. At Gladesville, still got issues after an accident involving a car and motorcycle on Victoria Road near Pittwater Road. It's still affecting eastbound traffic towards the city. They're in the breakdown lane. And at Maryland's, a semi broken down a conk out on the M4 near Burnett Street. He's on the shoulder facing eastbound towards the city. I'm Dennis Leon, 2GB.
6: Margaret's worried about something. She says, I want to phone the bus company regarding your photo on the back of one of the buses. Someone has blacked out one of your teeth. Margaret, good morning.
7: Good morning, Ben. Lovely to speak to you.
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0: Some good queuing stories coming up in a moment. The All Ordinaries, good day on the stock market. The All Ords is now closed for the day, up 87.7 points, 9,199 points. And the ASX 200 has done well as well, now above 9,000. At 9,038 points. So thank you, Kirsten. Kirsten says, queuing up with my boyfriend overnight at the gates, the 1979 Grand Final, St George versus the Bulldogs, just to get a good seat on the hill. Sadly, the Dogs lost. Same thing in their 1980, the Dogs won. I reckon John Stanley might have been in that one, Hugh, when St George actually won a Grand Final.
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0: they were getting, but it wasn't the vacuum cleaner. But yeah, special buyers on a Wednesday, and what's the other day? Saturday. Very popular. Let's check our news headlines. And with all the latest, Madeline McNeil.
1: Hi, Clinton. The boss of the Southwest Sydney Local Health District has told the Royal Commission into Anti-Semitism staff at Bankstown Hospital felt embarrassed and ashamed in the weeks after two of their colleagues were charged with making alleged threats towards Israeli patients in a video shared online. Testing has confirmed local transmission of the H5 bird flu is occurring in South Australia. Live hand grenades, guns and $3 million worth of drugs have been seized by police from a home in Sydney's southwest. And Sydney Trains says a scheduled software update has caused help buttons at train platforms across the city to stop working. The issue is expected to be resolved later today. In sport, the Parramatta Eels are bracing for a West Tigers bounce back at Combank Stadium on Sunday. Forward Jack Williams believes the Adam Dewey saga will galvanise the struggling Tigers. Thanks, Clinton. There'll be more news and sport at 5.
0: Thank you, Maddie. It's 17 degrees on the coast at the moment in Campbelltown. It's 15 degrees. Still to come on the program, I'm going to speak with the former Socceroos captain, Paul Way. The sad news through that he has been diagnosed with probable CTE, but he's quite open about it. He's also campaigning for changes to rules when it comes to kids playing football or soccer and the way they head the ball. So Paul Wade after 5 o'clock. MG will cover all the sport for us, and we will get into the whole Adam Dewey, Benji Marshall drama. And coming up in the next half hour, Lucy Zelich, 131-873 is our number. Let's get to some calls about queuing. Wayne, what have you queued up for?
2: Yeah, mate, about 30-odd years ago, I queued up at a car dealership in Ryde. They had a big gimmick on where they were selling cars for $100. So I queued up to try and get one and obviously didn't get it.
0: What sort of car was it?
2: The car I was sitting in was a Toyota Crown.
0: Yep.
2: And there was a Datsun 180B. I think there was a late 70s Commodore there and an old Falcon. And they were the gimmick to get you into the dealership.
0: Yeah,
2: and
0: the doorbuster.
2: After about 8 hours of sitting there, I thought, I've got to go to the loo, so I give up and left.
0: Good on you, Wayne. We had a 180B. We had a Datsun 180B when I was a little, very little kid. The white vinyl roof was bright blue. It's a good car from memory of it until the clutch blew out. 131-873. Gemma, what have you queued up for?
3: I queued up for a Disney Elsa princess dress about 10 years ago when they were all the rage before they were commonplace in Target and whatnot. We were overseas and the Disney store in the States only released so many every day. So desperate mothers like me used to queue up well before dawn trying to get one of these dresses for my daughter, who was a toddler at the time and, you know, just obsessed. So, and I never got one. I went back multiple days, but I was never lucky enough to get one, unfortunately.
0: I'm just thinking, Gemma, back to when my kids were really little. I thought I hadn't queued up for much other than concert tickets over the years, but it's just now reviving some memories. We went down to Wollongong one day to meet Jimmy Giggle. Remember Giggle and Hoot?
3: Ah, yes, yep.
0: Giggle and Hoot. Jimmy Giggle was the bloke and Hoot was the owl. Anyway, you could meet him in Wollongong Mall, but I think Crown Street Mall, but I think you had to queue up for about an hour and a half to see him, and we did it.
3: Oh, yeah.
0: The things you do for your kids. Good on you, Gemma. Oh, Glenn's got a good one. I queued up for the toll booth today. Well, fortunately, they got rid of the toll booths, but there were fair queues on the M5 tunnel. Hello, Sue.
4: Hello. Hi, Quinton. I worked in Mascot and Botany for like about 30 years, and there's a Hong Ha. Have you ever heard of the Hong Ha shops?
0: No.
4: And you've got the pork rolls.
0: Oh, yeah, Vietnamese pork rolls.
4: Yeah. And anyway, this particular one, it was next to Best and Less on Botany Road, and it was queued all the way down Botany Road, probably nearly to the end of the street. And I queued up for that. And there was another one, and that had no one in it. But this one, you had to line up for it. Beautiful.
0: Would you queue up for a $29 sandwich in Pitt Street Mall?
4: Nah.
0: What would be a damn good sandwich? Good on you, Sue. 131-873. Bob on the text line says, last time I queued up was seafood last Christmas. Sydney Fish Market, never again. Life is too short to queue. Hello, Troy.
5: G'day, mate. How are you going?
0: I'm good, my friend.
5: I queued up in one of the major supermarkets for toilet paper.
0: Oh, you were one of those idiots. Sorry.
5: During COVID.
0: Oh, what a fast that was.
5: We had no choice, mate. I had to queue.

0: Did your wife make you or something?
1: Actually, she did.
0: Yeah, yeah, and yeah, you don't want to get offside. Good on you, Troy. Chris says, when the Rolling Stones announced a concert, I jumped on the back of a long queue on the blow at a ticket tech. I bought two tickets. It was before the 1300 numbers. Good on you, Chris. I did queue up to see U2, not to buy the tickets, but I had tickets for general admission when they played their last concerts, would have been 2019 at the SCG. And my plan was, and I pulled it off, I wanted to get to the front with general admission to the stage. So I did an early morning shift here at the station. I finished at 9 o'clock, jumped in the car, drove over to Moore Park, and I queued for the whole day. But I got the spot. Coming up next, Straight Shooters Time with Lucy Zelich.
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3: Now, just a quick heads up. All clear in and out of the city through the M5 tunnel. No queuing at this stage of the afternoon like this morning. Beecroft, the earlier smash on Beecroft Road and Albert Road has now been cleared. At North Ryde, though, got a two-car bingle on Delhi Road and Julius Avenue. That's affecting westbound traffic towards Epping Road. Lane 2 is closed there. And a Maryland's a semi still broken down and conked out on the M4 near Burnett Street. Now he's sitting on the shoulder facing eastbound towards the city. If you're heading that way, take care going around him. I'm Dennis Lee on 2GB.
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0: Some light snow showers this morning. The snow has eased off this afternoon, but the forecast is looking good for the rest of the week. Prime conditions returning. The storms will clear out, leaving mostly fine and sunny days with light to moderate winds. Crucially, the nights will be cold, so that is good for the resorts. Gives them some long windows for overnight snowmaking. For the upcoming weekend, it's looking good as well to hit the slopes. Perisher, 29 lifts are open today. Thredbo has 14 of their 15 lifts expected to operate. Charlotte's Pass, all five lifts are in action. That is the latest ski and snow update, thanks to our good friends at Red Energy.
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0: We will play the quiz just before 6 o'clock. And talking about this issue of queuing, questions related to that. The first ever Sizzler opened on this day in 1985.
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0: Get into something good. Opened on this day in Brisbane, 1985. So, the getting question is, what was the most popular item at Sizzler? Why did everyone queue up to go to a Sizzler? Okay, don't call yet. 131873 when we play the quiz just before 6 o'clock.
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0: Lucy Zelich is our straight shooter back in studio. The smile on your face when you heard that Sizzler ad.
21: Oh, my gosh. Doesn't that just speak to the nostalgia that still brews in your soul when you hear these types of things? I saw a rumour. I'm not sure how much of it is true in the context of Pizza Hut. Remember how you used to be able to go to Pizza Hut? And that one of the original owners was potentially thinking about reviving it and bringing that back. I wonder, seriously, just how many people would have an appetite, pardon the pun, for that again. I certainly would, because I loved going to your Sizzlers, your Pizza Huts. It just felt like an experience. It was something that you loved and really looked forward to as a kid and as a family. I say bring it back.
0: There is at least one Pizza Hut that still offers the salad bar with all you can eat. Yep. It's at St Andrews or Minto, Campbelltown. Mm-hmm. We looked at actually going there last weekend for the kids' birthday. We ended up going somewhere different. It's a bit of a drive from our place, but we've been there before.
21: Yep.
0: Because I've been on the diet, not great.
21: People on diets are so boring, aren't they?
0: Yeah, I know.
21: Like, we think about food in the most joyous of ways. And I know my husband could be listening to this and thinking, oh, that's rich coming from you. You know, I try to steer clear of bread and I try to eat really well. But we're boring people. We're annoying to go out with.
0: So because I'm trying to be healthy, we still went to an all-you-can-eat restaurant, but we went to Japanese.
21: Yep.
0: Because I just figured, well, the Japanese, they're healthy people. They live till they're 100. Doesn't quite work, though, when you just order plate after plate after plate of the teriyaki.
21: No, of course it's about the quantity. And I've got European blood in me. So there's no concept of that's enough. It's eat until you feel sick and you're about to vomit, right?
0: Yeah, I didn't feel that great afterwards. It was great food. It was wonderful. Jacinta Allen has stood down yesterday as the Victorian Premier. She's been playing the woman card.
21: I'm really sick of this. Can I just say, on behalf of most women who have worked hard to get to where they are and who have earned it on merit, I am sick to death of the woman card being played when things don't go your way. Because that's ultimately how I interpreted a lot of what she said. And she was so prepared to lay claim to the so-called achievements that, she oversaw. And I use that term achievements loosely because that is a state in both economic and moral decay, down there in Victoria. And I sympathize for all of our brothers and sisters down there in the People's Republic of Victoria, because what's happening down there, and you and I have spoken about this before, months ago, in fact, is really devastating. But she tried to list off her achievements, and embedded within those so-called achievements, and this one is a fair one, She spoke about how she obviously she listened to women and girls about their health issues, and so her government forged a series of women's health clinics. And that is a positive, right? That is something that she can lay claim to as something that is a positive aspect of her legacy, if there is anything positive. But the dangers of playing the woman card, because then she went on to talk about how if there are, and I'm paraphrasing, of course, but if there are any women who are watching this who feel deterred by what's happened to me in my experience in the past week, and, you know, if that's deterring you from getting into politics, don't let that be a deterrent. Clinton, you've covered politics far longer than I have, and far longer than most. You know it's a brutal, dirty game, whether you're a male or a female.
0: Look what's happening at ICAC today.
21: Correct.
0: With our own David Elliott.
21: Correct. And it is nasty, it is personal, it is vicious. I mean, you only have to look at some of the things on social media, whether they be memes or commentary from pundits or users directed towards Anthony Albanese. He's been spoofed many times in an AI sense, with his head attached to different bodies and people taking aim at him, having a laugh at his expense. So to try and sort of depict what her experience has been as something that is central to her gender, I think is so misleading and such a gross misrepresentation of what A, politics is, but B, just how hard women have worked to be taken seriously, and they are taken seriously.
0: Well, who was the most popular premier in New South Wales for the last 30 years?
21: Gladys Berejiklian.
0: Correct.
21: So now you're in a situation.
0: But she wasn't popular because she was a woman.
21: Exactly.
0: People liked the way she handled the bushfires and then COVID.
21: Thank you. Yeah. And it was her policies, right? It was that she resonated. She was she had a common sense approach to most things. She was measured. She was very level-headed. And I thought she was very strong on a number of issues, right? That's not because of her gender. It's because of who she was, the content of her character.
0: Well, why is Pauline Hanson currently the most popular politician in the country?
21: There you go. So we can't all
0: Is it because
21: just,
0: she's a woman?
21: There you go. So
0: no.
21: For all of her voters and supporters, they can't all be a bunch of sexist, misogynists and racists, which they all love to ascribe to those with right-leaning politics. And no one seems to talk about Pauline Hanson and the scrutiny that she goes through. It's only the ones that continue to bleat about it and who are fronting media conferences and saying the things that they're saying about being a woman and weaponizing that and using it as a crutch. The thing that I'd like to say on that front too is she's so happy to take the credit for being a woman and for creating these women's clinics, these women's health clinics, but is she now going to be blamed as a woman for the CFMEU corruption, for the suburban rail loop cost blowouts, and the fact that, you know, we've had to have federal funds kicked in to assist with that, and a good you know, tip on the shoulder from Albo there, the escalating crime and the other issues like potholes down there? Are we going to blame her for those things because she's a woman now? So you can't pick and choose. I think the issue for me is that they get so selective in how they play the woman card. Well, I'm under fire. Oh, it's because I'm a woman. That's just, it's not right. And look around the world, right? So you've got Japan, who elected their first female prime minister, Sanae Takaichi. She's under scrutiny at the moment. Why? Because the yen is tanking. But she was elected because of her strong policies, because in fact she also was likened to Margaret Thatcher, the Iron Lady. They're calling her Japan's Iron Lady. Why was she elected? Because of her policies, right? Because she's very conservative in her views and a very strong representative in government. Likewise in Italy, Giorgia Meloni was elected in 2022. Her popularity has waned, peaked and troughed. Of course, she's now, there's rumours now she may call an early election next April when they're due in December, I think, of 2027. But again, she was elected because of her policies in a country like Italy, where academics will often point to the fact that they have their own issues with toxic masculinity. I'm so sick of these terms. They're just their buzzwords. And again, when you play the woman card, what you are trying to do is shield yourself from criticism. And nobody is entitled to be shielded from criticism, particularly not in politics.
0: Doesn't matter if they're a man or a woman. Coming up next, Lucy asked the question, when was the last time you read a book? Lucy Zelich in studio for Straight Shooters.
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3: Now, up at Carlingford, we've got a two-car smash now on the M2 near Pennant Hills Road. That's affecting westbound traffic out of the city. Very heavy traffic trying to get through there. Bass Hill got a two-car smash on the Hume Highway near Miller Road. That's affecting eastbound traffic. At Meriden's, still got issues with a semi-broken down on the M4 near Burnett Street. Now, we're sitting on the shoulder facing eastbound towards the city. At Abrosel, a car broken down on the Anzac Bridge. Now, he's on the shoulder facing eastbound, also towards the city. I'm Dennis Lee, and Sydney's traffic leader, 2GB.
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0: Straight Shooters time with Lucy Zelich. Now, we've got a bit of feedback about the all-you-can-eat pizza hut at Minto.
21: Yes.
0: Actually, I should say Minnow. Doesn't have an N. So I'm going to get in trouble for that, doesn't I?
21: I'm going to be waiting for you out the front with pitchforks.
0: I mean that with love, good folk of Minto. I've been there many
21: and
0: times.
21: And by the way, buck up and take a joke. What happened to just poking fun at ourselves? My husband recorded me snoring the other day. Legitimately, because he gets very offended. I said to him, you were snoring last night. And he's like, what? I think he's thinking it's a sign of his age, right? But he played my snoring video and I laughed. I was like, I'm sick and I'm tired.
0: I shared a hotel room at the London Olympics with Murray Olds, the great buzzer.
21: I love Muzza.
0: He snores like a steam train, and I'd never come across anything like it in my life. So, yes, we didn't actually have recording devices on mobile phones back then, so I got out my recorder for reporting on news and current affairs and recorded him.
21: You've got to lighten up and laugh at yourself. So, anyway, now, so the Pizza Hut.
0: Well, it's not just Minto. Mark says, Jai says, there is still an all-you-can-eat pizza at Windsor. So the one in the northwest is what you
21: can go there. My neck of the woods.
0: There you go.
21: I'm taking my kids.
0: Mark says there is an empty Sizzlers beside the Macca's, Campbelltown Road. There was a rumour that they were going to turn it into a Taco Bell. Well, I don't think so, because Taco Bell's, they're facing some issues, and I think they're going more rewinding the number of outlets they have across the country. But a lot of people back in the day would queue for Sizzler.
21: Do you know what I loved? I loved Clinton the soft serve. That was one thing, and I'm thinking about at the Pizza Hut, your quiz question. Did they have them now? Here goes my memory.
0: At Sizzler.
21: Can't remember at all. Did they have the soft serve at Sizzler?
0: I can't remember.
21: I feel like they may
0: have. But there was something everyone loved at Sizzler that they used to queue up for, and that's why you went to Sizzler.
21: Crikey, what is it now? I'm going to be listening for the quiz.
0: Josh Morris is out there, and he's shouting out the answer.
21: Oh, is he?
0: Yeah, they did have the soft serve.
21: They did have the soft serve. But I remember, and you know, the little mini marshmallows and the sprinkles and the toppings.
0: So when J-Moz played for the Dragons, right, they had a Sizzler outside the front of St. George Lee's Club.
21: Yep.
0: It's on the Princess Highway. So what do they do after training sessions? You blokes just all go for all you can eat Sizzler.
21: Jump in and smash a soft serve on the way home.
0: Load up. Just on queuing, I just want to bring Irene in. Hello, Irene. What have you queued up for?
4: Hi, Clinton. Love your show. So in 1989, when I was 16 years old, my mum, my uncle, his wife and my younger sister, we queued up in Moscow to see Lenin's body.
21: Wow.
4: Yep.
0: That's extraordinary. What did
4: we were there maybe at 5 a.m.
0: Yeah.
4: I can't remember. That was such a long time ago. I remember it was very cold and the line was kilometers long. And along the line, there were pop-up tables and shops to offer us drinks and food because the wait was expected to be very long. And we were offered some cordial and black caviar on toast.
21: Black caviar on toast, Irene? Far out. All of this to see a body. I have to ask the most crucial question in all of this. Did you get to see his body?
4: Yes, and it lasted just a few seconds after so many hours of waiting.
21: Oh, my God!
0: Oh, they whisked you away really quickly?
4: No, it's just, you know, like when dignitaries pass away and then you pay your respects and you just walk around
0: past
4: to see the body. It was something very similar to that.
0: Okay, even after all this time. Thank you, Irene. Well, of course, I was in London for the funeral of the Queen, Queen Elizabeth II.
21: Mm-hmm.
0: And part of the feature of London was the thousands upon thousands of people who queued up to see the Queen.
21: Well, oh, yeah, that was a big deal.
0: But including the likes of David Beckham.
21: Yes.
0: You know, superstars.
21: I remember seeing the footage of him going and paying his respects.
0: Superstars would queue up for days, if not hours. Now, who's reading anymore?
21: Me.
0: What are you reading?
21: I don't think a lot of people will be very excited by this, but being one of the most famous and well-known literary, I guess, marvels of the world, I am currently and have just started reading The Brothers Karamazov by Fyodor Dostoevsky. Penned in the 1800s, his story is fascinating. He was locked up in jail. This isn't about the story itself, but the story of Dostoevsky, who is so quoted still to this day and so well known for his works, was thrown in prison, lost his three-year-old son, denied having faith, but then came to Christ. A really fascinating story, but I'm really looking forward to unpacking this. And it all came about because I went to the bookstore the other day, right? I wandered into Dimmicks because I haven't read in a really long time. And a product of that is being a mum of two small children. You're exhausted. Most nights I'm falling asleep with my kids, yada, yada, yada. But before that, I've always had a really big, strong and healthy reading pile and loved to read books. But I noted that some statistics pointed to the fact that post-COVID that reading statistics declined, and they declined even more so, I'm playing the gender card here, among men than what they did women, which I found to be quite fascinating. But I think the art of reading, rather than sitting there in bed at night, doom scrolling and feeding your brain with such absolute and utter nonsense, get back to reading a good book.
0: I find it difficult to read fiction. Not that I can't read fiction, but I lose interest fairly quickly.
21: Why do you think that is?
0: I think because I'm a realist.
21: Okay.
0: Right. I'm not one to make believe. So I read a lot of biographies, particularly on sports people, musicians and politics.
21: Do you have a favourite?
0: Those three. Oh, my favourite book is actually, it's for radio nuts, you might know this. It's a book called Brenno. It's about the life and times of John Brennan, who was known as the godfather of talkback radio. Mm-hmm. That's easily my favourite biography.
21: Was it a good read?
0: Oh, fantastic. But it's almost like it's an instruction manual on how to do talk radio.
21: Very
0: cool. Lucy Zelich, you'll be back next week.
21: Looking forward to it, my
0: friend. Lucy Zelich with Straight Shooters every Wednesday afternoon. Coming up in the next hour of the program, after 5 o'clock, I'm going to speak with former Socceroos captain, Paul Wade. Now, he has been diagnosed with probable CTE, but he wants to open up about it. He'll be on after 5 o'clock.
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6: It's 5 o'clock. Good afternoon. I'm Madeline McNeil. The head of the Southwest Sydney Local Health District says Bankstown Hospital staff felt embarrassed and ashamed after two of their colleagues were charged with making alleged threats to Israeli patients. Sonia Marshall's giving evidence at the Royal Commission into Anti-Semitism and Social Cohesion as the sixth block of hearings focuses on government decision-making, schools and the healthcare sector. She's told the Commission the allegations had an adverse effect on local staff from a variety of backgrounds.
7: They were vilified in the community for working in southwestern Sydney, particularly those staff who worked at Bankstown Hospital. So providing support to the staff was really important to ensure that they could continue to come to work and provide safe quality healthcare.
6: Help buttons on train platforms across Sydney aren't functioning following a scheduled software upgrade. Extra support staff have been deployed across the network to help passengers. Sydney Trains Chief Executive Matt Longland says things should be back to normal within hours.
8: Our teams are working through a fix and we're hopeful that the phones will be back online later today. In the interim, if passengers need to contact us, please call 131 500 or, of course, 000 for any emergencies.
6: Testing has confirmed the H5 bird flu strain is spreading among native wildlife. Analysis of 11 detections in South Australia has led to scientists concluding the virus has been transmitted locally. Some economists believe interest rates will rise next week despite better than expected inflation numbers. Headline inflation fell to 3.8% in the year to June, but quarterly inflation rose over the last 3 months. KPMG chief economist Brendan Wren has told Clinton Maynard the Reserve Bank will still have concerns when they meet in 2 weeks' time.
9: And in my opinion, the fact that we're still seeing core inflation rise and it's now 1.1% above their target rate of 2.5%, there's a high chance that they will continue with a further increase in the cash rate.
6: Major banks have paid out more than $55 million after offset accounts left mortgage holders overcharged on interest. An ASIC review found administrative errors regularly left accounts unlinked, costing customers thousands. Borrowers are being urged to check their banking apps to ensure their offset accounts are working properly. And a bushfire near Holsworthy Barracks is causing disruptions for drivers on Heathcote Road in Sydney South. In finance, the All Ords has closed up 87 points at 91.99, $1 Australian buying 69.6 US cents.
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0: West Tigers coach Benji Marshall is backing his decision to put Adam Dewey straight back into the halves for Sunday's game against the Eels. The Lebanese international refused to play last week after being asked to move to lock. Marshall says they've now settled the issue and it's time to get back to business.
10: You know, like sometimes you've got to put your ego to the side and think about what the team actually needs and what the club needs and what we're going through and what our fans need is a win.
0: The Dragons overhaul for next season continues. They've signed Dolphins 5'8" Cody Nikorima on a 2-year deal. Patrick Johnson has congratulated Lachie Kennedy after he smashed his Australian 100 metre record at the Commonwealth Games in Glasgow to win a silver medal. And in football, the Sydney Super Cup continues tonight at Allianz Stadium. Sydney FC is hosting English club Tottenham Hotspur. That's sport. I'm Adam Hawes.
6: It's 5:04. That's the latest news and sport.
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3: Let me tell you, if you're heading west, that sun glare is a real nuisance. Forget tailgating, that's for sure. A Carlingford two-car smash on the M2 and Fenton Hills Road. It's affecting westbound traffic towards Bella Vista. Lane 2 is closed there. We've got 15-minute delays trying to get through there. Bass Hill, another smash on the highway near Miller Road. That's affecting eastbound traffic towards Yaguna. Lane 3 is closed. Bly Park, still got a few dramas after that two-car smash on Richmond Road a couple of k's before the Northern Road. It's affecting traffic in both directions. I'm Dennis Lee on 2GB.
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6: Clear skies with westerly winds up to 25 kilometres per hour. Sunny tomorrow, 7 to 17 degrees in the city, 3 to 17 in the west. Looking ahead, mostly sunny Friday, a possible shower Saturday and partly cloudy Sunday. Right now in town, it's 16 degrees, 15 at Bankstown and Gosford. It's 14 degrees at Lucas Heights and Penrith. I'm Madeline McNeil. 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
0: 7 past 5, great to be with you this Wednesday afternoon, 131873. Some difficulties on Sydney's roads throughout the afternoon, but thankfully better than this morning when the M5 was an absolute debacle because the tunnel was closed for all the eastbound traffic. The tunnel is operating in both directions. That is because of an issue with one of the fans. They'll continue to monitor that situation in the next 24 hours, but they're confident they've rectified the problem. They've checked all the other fans out. There'll be no refunds, though, I should point out, for users of the M5 tunnel this morning and those that were then diverted to other roadways and forced to pay tolls on the M8. Situation on Heathcote Road, where there's been a fire burning throughout the afternoon. Small bushfire, both sides of Heathcote Road at Holsworthy. That fire well under control now. There was a fair bit of smoke at the time, but the smoke has now cleared away and Heathcote Road's doing okay.
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0: Well, the federal government has welcomed the CPI figures that have been released today. The inflation rate for the year to June, 3.8%. So it is a slight drop. It was at 4%. Underlying inflation is what the Reserve Bank really takes notice of, and it is steady at 3.6% to the 12 months to June, so no change there. If you look at the three monthly figures, there's not a lot of change also, but still well outside the Reserve Bank's target, which is 2 to 3%, so you might say 2.5%. It's a full percentage point higher than that. So in 2 weeks' time, the Reserve Bank Board will meet to decide what to do with interest rates. And there is mixed views on this now, but there well may be a reason for the Reserve to increase interest rates. Jim Chalmers, though, says, based on what has been released today, the figures are coming in lower than what the Reserve Bank has been predicting.
19: Even the trimmed mean measure of underlying inflation has come in lower than the Reserve Bank was expecting. Now, if you look at the period of time from March until now, inflation's gone up since March in most major advanced economies, but it has come down in Australia. It is, of course, still much lower than what we inherited when we came to office. When we came to office, inflation was higher than 6% and rising rapidly. It's now much lower than that.
0: Treasurer Jim Chalmers, the shadow treasurer, Tim Wilson, says this is the fault of the current government. This is Tim Wilson.
20: It doesn't matter how the Treasurer likes to spin inflation data, Australians are living the consequences of his active inflation agenda. Australians right now, every time they go to the supermarket, are paying higher prices and getting less in their trolley or their red basket. The problem of inflation persists because the government cannot control its inflation and spending addiction.
0: Shadow Treasurer Tim Wilson, it's good to look at the different parts of what makes up the CPI. Electricity, one of the biggest contributors. Costs have increased by 22.4% in the last 12 months. Now, that is largely because government rebates have disappeared. Housing inflation is running at 6.8% in the 12 months to June. That reflects the rising cost of new dwellings, but also electricity is included in that. Recreation prices have jumped by 3.3%. And that includes, for instance, prices for holiday and travel, accommodation. That went up by 4.6%. Annual inflation for transport has moderated. There was a 0.1% rise, which was down by from 3.3% in May. That's primarily driven because there have been falling oil prices and fuel and petrol and diesel prices over the last 3 months. Now, there's been a change in the last couple of days, and we'll see what happens by the weekend, whether the government will continue with their policy of returning the fuel excise to the full amount. As it stands at the moment, fuel excise will increase by 16 cents per litre on the weekend, and then a day later by another 1.5 cents.
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0: Now, on ICAC, hearings are resumed tomorrow, but as we reported yesterday, Angus Taylor has been drawn into this. Well, the opposition leader has spoken briefly about this today. He said, look, he's not going to give a running commentary on what's occurred here. But the suggestion was made in evidence that was tendered to ICAC yesterday that there was a commitment from Angus Taylor that he would contribute money, donations, to the right-wing factional group known as the Reformers. Mr. Taylor himself is not accused of any wrongdoing, and he says he'll simply let the commission do its job.
13: As I said, I'm not going to give a running commentary on all of this. I'm not a party to the proceedings, but no payment was made.
0: Okay, so he denies any payments were made despite the evidence that was given to ICAC. He's not under investigation. He's not accused of any wrongdoing. David Elliott is also not accused of wrongdoing, but he is very much heavily featured in the proceedings today. The accusation was made that there was a dirt file that was put together by this group, the Reformers, against David Elliott to cause him maximum political damage. And as part of this dirt file, there were photos, allegedly, and these photos, for instance, have not been tendered as evidence to ICAC, but there were photos of David Elliott allegedly having an affair, being in the vicinity of another woman. David Elliott denies that. I've spoken with him off air at length today. He finds it all quite laughable, in fact. He is in a very loving relationship with his wife, who he refers to as Lady Elliott on the program. Tomorrow, David Elliott will be on this show. This will be the first time that David has been interviewed about what the evidence has been before ICAC over the past couple of days, because he is the centre of this investigation. He is not one of the ones who's been accused of wrongdoing. Be listening tomorrow afternoon. This may well be explosive.
18: 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Award-winning insight. Clinton Maynard on Sydney Now.
0: You will have heard the sad news in the past couple of weeks that Socceroos legend Paul Wade has been diagnosed with probable CTE. And he has no doubt that brain damage has been caused by heading the ball countless times throughout his career, playing for the Socceroos. He captained the Socceroos, our country, 46 times between 1990 and 1996. He's a legend of the sport. But Paul's happy to share the details of the diagnosis in the hope that football's governing bodies do come together and look at some limitations for kids when they're playing the game that we all love when they're heading the ball. Paul joins us on the program. Thanks for coming onto the show, Paul.
17: Clinton, what an absolute pleasure to talk to you, sir.
0: Well, it's a pleasure to talk to you, but I wish it was in better circumstances. How are you feeling at the moment?
17: I'm up and down. I am so blown away by the support, not just for me, but for change, for CTE. And then it hits home when I can't remember one of the questions that a journalist has just asked for me. Because sometimes you think, oh, there's nothing wrong with me, get on with it. Because we all grew up with never let them know you're hurt. And then somebody goes, something happens and you go, bang, yeah, it is real. And then you get a text or you hear like a phone call from you, and my spirits are up again, and off I go.
0: Because talking to you, Paul, you sound so energetic in your voice. You sound so vibrant and alive.
17: Yeah. Oh, you know what? The only reason I played for the Socceroos was because of my enthusiasm. My work ethic, I could run, I could tackle, I could head a ball, and I could be so enthusiastic. Don't give me the ball to dribble it or juggle or score lots of goals. We all have different qualities, don't we? And I guess the way we're talking now is the way I play football. I don't know any different. I hate, you know, very ordinary, oh, yeah, right, g'day, how you going? Yeah, good, how are you? I hate that. So I've got to fire myself up, and it's easy.
0: What were the first symptoms that you thought there's something not quite right here?
17: I didn't notice the symptoms, to tell you the truth. It was my wife and a few friends that pointed out that my mood completely changed in the matter of a minute. And I'll give you an example. And people are probably thinking, yeah, well, that happened to me too. I was sitting there in a takeaway shop, and there's all these youths there, and they're eating their whatever it was, and they just got up and left. There was food everywhere. It was on the floor. It was a... I was so mad. And I didn't say anything, but my whole... You know, I think they said that I'd said, I hate people. Do you know what I mean? In one of those... Yep. I mean, I don't, but that's how I felt. And they said things like that were happening more and more. And that's where my wife said, you know what? Something's changing here. You're going to a neurologist in Sydney, and get in the car and we'll go. I had no choice, really, because I was starting to get concerned myself.
0: You had a whole career where you'd head the ball. Are you of the belief that heading the ball has caused this?
17: Yeah. I was born with a mark on my brain. I had epilepsy. And so I had that part of my brain removed.
0: Yeah.
17: And I've always had an ordinary memory, but it just gets more and more frustrating because I'm losing my memory over and over and over again, to the point where I'm not depressed, but I can understand how, if it continues to break you down like that, I can understand why people struggle with this. So, I don't know. It's so frustrating. Do you know what I mean?
0: I'm with Paul Reid, former Socceroos captain. Paul, what do you want to see happen in the game with the way kids play the game and the way the kids head the ball?
17: I had the perfect example. Last night I was coaching 60 kids between under 12s and under 14s. And before I started putting my cones out, the bibs, the balls, the goals, I'm watching these little kids who play for the little club, and they're practicing corners, and they're under 10s. And honestly, Justin, I can't believe it. He's taken a corner right in front of me. I thought, how ironic is this? He took 5 corners. I was counting them. The first 2, he didn't even get past the first defender because he couldn't kick it that far.
0: Yep.
17: And then the next 3, he crossed and it went head height. Not one kid was brave enough to head the ball. It's just not a natural thing to do. And I think this is where education comes in, of coaches especially, of parents. Please don't be scared of your kid getting whacked on the head and getting CTE. That's not going to happen. Let them play rugby league. Let them play AFL, rugby union. But yeah, just restrict those moments of impact. Like, I did it for thousands of times. And you know what? I loved it. I absolutely loved it.
0: Do you think the football authorities in... For kids, they should have a limit, and maybe it's once they hit 16, they can then hit the ball?
17: Yeah, something's got to happen with the ages. I guess we might listen to the experts on what is safe or safer and what isn't. So I'm very happy if we can all listen to the experts. But, yeah, it's just that repetitive brain injury. And you don't have to have blood gushing out of your head to just... take a couple of cells out, just a couple. But it's a hard balancing act, isn't it, to make sure that you don't stop kids playing sport, but you keep them safe.
0: You know, we don't want them in front of screens 24 hours a day and on the iPads and everything like that. We want them outside.
17: Yeah. I don't know what sport you played, but that was the main – that's what kept me going. That game on the weekend or training session that night – I just lived for that. Do you know what I mean? If we take that away from our kids, we are going to have some massive problems.
0: But you, Paul, are an example of why we've got to get the balance right. The best wishes of everyone who listens to this show. We've been talking about you a little over the past couple of weeks with my good friend Lucy Zelich as well. Paul, you have all of our support going forward.
17: You are the best. Thank you very much for your time. Keep up the good work. See ya.
0: Former Socceroos captain Paul Wade.
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0: He just has such a remarkable attitude, just so much vibrancy and enthusiasm despite what he is facing, despite his memory now often failing him. But he's raising some legitimate concerns about when kids are playing football, kids are playing soccer. What we can't be doing though is always discouraging our kids to be active. We've got to keep that up. Coming up next, the latest big viral stunt from KFC.
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3: Let's head up to Carlingford. Two car smash on the M2 and Pentland Hills Road, right at the intersection there. It's affecting westbound traffic towards Bella Vista. Lane 2 is closed. 15-minute delays trying to get through there. Hoxton Park, another smash on the M7 near Hoxton Park Road. That's affecting southbound traffic towards the M5. Macquarie Park, a pedestrian down on Epping Road and Herring Road. That's affecting westbound traffic towards Beecroft. Two lanes are closed there, lanes 1 and 2. Delays back to Lane Cove Road. If you're heading that way, please take care. I'm Dennis Lee on 2GB.
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0: Some good news just through from Sydney Trains. 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They tell us they weren't working there for a while this afternoon because of an unintended result of the scheduled upgrade to the train station communication systems, which were delivered overnight. 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But the good news is the help points on Sydney train platforms are working once again.
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0: Lovely text messages about our chat there with Paul Wade. Veronica says, thank you for playing for our country, Paul, and sharing your story. Thanks for the interview. Thank you, Veronica. And another one of our listeners asking, a little confused, heading the ball or not? Well, just to explain, Paul is suffering from suspected CTE. So he does have trouble when he has some conversations. But just to be clear with what Paul's saying there, he believes that heading the ball has caused his CTE. And what he would like to see is that those who govern football or soccer in Australia introduce some restrictions for kids. But he doesn't want it to come to the point when then kids aren't playing soccer. He still wants kids to go out there and play football, to play active sport. 131873 is our number. The Coalition has launched a campaign today to protect pineapple farmers, particularly in the north of Queensland. There's some growing concern that what some changes are going to mean, and there's currently an inquiry underway, that there could be more imports coming in for countries, including India and Indonesia, with pineapple. Angus Taylor says he's been speaking with pineapple farmers, and he believes the government needs to do more to support safe and fair trade. He says new pineapple imports should not be approved until the science has been independently tested and conditions are clear that growers are protected from biosecurity harm. So he is concerned that if we bring in more pineapple from Indonesia and India, it could potentially cause issues, not just from a trading perspective, but a biosecurity angle for our local pineapple industry. It does raise the point, when you go to the supermarket and you buy a tin fruit, you buy pineapple, have a look at where it comes from. A lot of it coming in from Thailand. And I'm often called out. I try to do the right thing. I try to buy Australian. But often when you buy pineapple from the supermarket, you'll find it's not coming from North Queensland. It comes from Thailand.
18: Sydney Now on 2GB.
0: Still getting lots of messages about Sizzler on the show. Bring back Sizzler, hey? Mark says, I read that Sizzler's reopening up a hotel in Mascot. Correct. There's another company that now owns the brand Sizzler. They're not planning to have Sizzler family restaurants all over the country and all over Sydney, but they are going to have one apparently at the airport. Alan says, what you need to do and queue up for, queuing up for the toasted cheese bread at Sizzler. It was a classic. Well, that could be part of a clue for our quiz tonight. Carol says, yes, they had soft serve at Sizzler. They had soft serve with bread and butter pudding. Take me back there. It was wonderful. And Veronica says, yep, they had soft serve. Half chocolate, half vanilla. Last week I was telling you about a story whereby an Australia Post worker was sacked. Reason we sacked, he disappeared midway through his shift in the middle of the day. I think he was up in Newcastle. Couldn't be found. Turns out he was hungry. He went to KFC. He went to Kentucky Fried. And he didn't report the fact that he wasn't doing his job in the Australia Post truck. He'd gone to pay KFC. So he lost his job. The Fair Work Commission actually backed Australia Post. Well, KFC has now responded. They've confirmed this afternoon, bit of a publicity stunt this one, in order for Australia Post workers to be able to go to KFC without getting in trouble, they're going to send all the posties a special card. But to get the card, they've got to pick it up at the KFC. And they say by doing this, it'll be part of their workday because it will be, quote, official business. This particular card will then offer them a free KFC meal. But it's apparently official business. So the KFC workers are going to be saved. They'll be able to get some chicken and chips and maybe a Zinger burger while they're actually on duty.
18: Be a part of Sydney Now with Clinton Maynard. Call 131-873.
0: 0460-873-873 for word on the street. If there's a matter you'd like to tip us off to or something you see around Sydney that we need to know about, we've got a good word on the street prize this week. Eastern Creek go-karting. You can go-karting with your family and friends at the largest outdoor karting track in the country. High-performance karts that are capable of more than 80 kilometres an hour. Mark Geyer coming up in about 10 minutes' time. We will talk about the situation at the West Tigers. Adam Dewey, named in the number 7 for the match against Parramatta this weekend. Dewey says he's not going anywhere next year.
5: I should have played. Yeah, I definitely should have played. And I'm wrong in that sense. But in terms of my conversations with Benji and speaking to him after the game, I guess there was just a bit of miscommunication there. In terms of my future, I'm here for the next 3 years. I've never walked away from a contract in my life.
0: And Benji's responded saying he loves Adam Dewey. It's all happy families at the Tigers. And Benji Marshall has also ruled out that any players have been vaping in the change rooms. Mark Guy will join me after 5:30.
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3: Now the sun's gone, so lights on and please slow down. At Carlingford, the earliest smash involving a couple of vehicles on the M2 near Pennant Hills Road has now been cleared. All westbound lanes are still very slow there towards Bella Vista. In fact, we've got 15-minute delays past the site. I've actually got a smash on Forest Road near Preddings Road. That's affecting traffic in both directions. Maryland's a truck or semi still broken down on the M4 near Burnett Street. He's sitting on the shoulder facing eastbound towards the city. If you're heading that way, take care going around him. I'm Dennis Lee on 2GB.
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5: Really good day on the share market. We'll check all the details of what's been happening in money with Money News. Next with James Willis, let's check our news headlines. And Madeline McNeil in the newsroom.
6: Hi, Clinton. Some economists warn there's still a chance the Reserve Bank will increase the official interest rate next month, despite better-than-expected CPI data out today. The Royal Commission into Anti-Semitism and Social Cohesion has heard some Bankstown hospital staff felt vilified by the community and required well-being support after two of their colleagues were accused of threatening Israeli patients. Scientists have confirmed local transmission of the H5 bird flu in South Australia after the disease was detected in more than a dozen native birds within a matter of days. And a problem with help buttons at train stations across Sydney has now been resolved after a scheduled software update had an unintended consequence. In sport, the Sydney Super Cup continues tonight at Allianz Stadium. Sydney FC is hosting English club Tottenham Hotspur. Chelsea won the opening game over the Wanderers 6-4. Thanks, Clinton. There'll be more news and sport at 6.
5: Thank you, Maddie. 131-873 is our number.
4: A finance update.
5: Good day in the financial world today, James Willis.
7: Yes, indeed, Clinton, and it's off the back of this promising data in relation to inflation from the ABS. Now, the ASX 200, the stock market up by 90.8 points, about 1% up overall, 9,038, the Aussie dollar buying 69 US cents. So headline inflation has come down. And as a result, the markets and most economists are saying the RBA will hold on rates next month. But Westpac is also saying today, one of the big four banks, that there will be no rate hike for the rest of the year. Now, I know we celebrate these things, yeah, but the reality is, let's face it, there are a lot of people doing it tough already at the current rate, which, you know, it has been very, very difficult to manage and largely unexpected, given that rates were coming down last year and then suddenly things went in the wrong direction.
5: And the auction clearance rates that we've been reporting on over the past couple of weekends, that'll be feeding into their decision as well.
7: Well, no doubt. But do you know what's interesting is that the fuel excise, and I'm sorry if you've already mentioned this, but yep, the fuel excise comes to an end on Sunday. That is the cut to the full rate of more than 50 cents a litre. Now, the Middle East is far from resolved. I mean, there are some things that are still unfolding, and suddenly the Strait of Hormuz closes and the oil price goes up. We're going to have to wait and see where this lands, but it's August 2 that it comes to an end officially, so we're going back to the full rate. I think petrol prices will go up as a result, so that'll be an interesting factor in this entire argument. The other thing I want to look at tonight on Money News, Clinton, relates to the taxes on property. This is land tax, but critically stamp duty, which is a $13 billion moneymaker for the New South Wales government alone. It's $10 billion in Victoria, and about $10 billion combined between Queensland and WA. State governments are addicted to this tax. There are some exemptions for first home buyers, not enough, but critically, it blocks people from downsizing. I think, in my view, it discourages people from selling the family home, knowing that they're going to have to pay a six-figure sum to the government at a time when they've already paid enough tax in their life, and saying, well, no, we'll just hold on to the home rather than go to a townhouse or an apartment, knowing they're going to have to give the government a $100,000 plus check at the end of it.
5: I've spoken a lot about this in the past year. We should never, through the tax system, through government policies, be forcing people to move out of their family home. If you want to stay in the home you've lived in for 40 years, even if it's got 5 bedrooms, 10 bathrooms, and you can't look after it well, that's your choice, right?
7: Yep.
5: But we should also have policies that if people do want to do that, that it's attractive for them, and it's just not at the moment.
7: That's right. And by the way, just to be very, very clear, you obviously, when you

0: buy a house, that's when you fork out the stamp duty. So it's not on the sale of the family home, but you've got to buy something else and you have to factor in if it's a $2 million townhouse, you're paying stamp duty on top.
1: And yes, what you may be downsizing to may be substantially less than what you're selling your current property for.
0: That's right.
1: But you're still going to think, hang on, I'm still going to hand over $100,000 to the government, which I don't want to do.
0: That's right. And it's funny because they're kind of, for some people, and I think, look, it was very, very hard to argue against some of the reforms relating to the property market that we saw from Jim Chalmers. But let's say you had one investment property or two, and that was where your whole savings had been for your entire life. Mm. So you're now going to be clipped if you sell those because you're going to lose those discounts on capital gains one way or another into the future. And then the other stage, you're being blocked from downsizing because you know you have to buy something else and you have to give the state government a clip on the way through. So we're being taxed through the nose. By the way, can someone tell me, why do you have to pay the government? Why does the government get a taste when you buy a car? What's that about? Why are we giving the government money when you've saved to buy a car? It's ridiculous. It's outrageous. Then there's something, and this doesn't apply to me, but there is something called the luxury car tax, which was brought in to protect the Australian car industry, which is gone. And now if someone wants to buy a nice car in retirement or whatever stage of life they may be because they like cars, you've got to give the government a clip. What is going on? Honestly.
1: Now, away from finance news.
0: Oh, no.
1: This is actually a serious issue. You drew my attention to this via text message while we're on air.
0: Yes.
1: A matter that I raised at the start of the show. I've just been sent from the Premier's office a transcript from the Chris Minns speech that he delivered at the State of the State keynote address at lunchtime today. Now, that was interrupted by this rocket scientist.
2: Over the last few weekends, it's a source.
3: Will you read your own government's reports and intervene to reject the HVO coal mine expansion currently proposed?
2: Thanks.
3: The largest coal project in New South Wales history. I've got this report for you.
2: No, I'm not going to. You can submit a question. You don't need to.
1: So she jumps up on stage in front of hundreds of business people to deliver this report to Chris Minns. Do you have some details about this report?
0: Oh, well, all I know is that this report, which was, I guess, the way that it was being highlighted, Clinton, was to show that this is a scathing report about the way that Australia and New South Wales is heading with climate change. The report is titled 2026 Annual Progress Report from something called the Net Zero Commission.
1: Yep.
0: The report is blank on the inside, not a single bit of writing anywhere. So the damning report that the person from that organisation, what are they called? Riding High or something?
1: Rising Tide.
0: Rising Tide. Who have done all these stunts and they're
1: the ones. I had the representative from Rising Tide on the show 2 weeks ago in regards to the Hunter Valley coal mine.
0: Yeah,
1: I wonder if this is the same woman.
0: Well, maybe, potentially. I think you should look
1: into
0: that.
1: Get her on tomorrow.
0: These are the people that block the Hunter Valley coal ports with the canoes. They go out there.
1: And the train lines.
0: Yeah. And all of these stunts. I'd have to say, on a slightly serious note, I think it's concerning she got that close to the Premier, I think, in this modern day. But I can confirm once and for all, when you see the footage on the news tonight, the report, this damning report on the state of New South Wales and climate and emissions was, in fact, empty.
1: That says a lot. James Willis is Money News from 7 o'clock tonight. Thank you, James.
0: Thank you, mate.
4: And now, a weather update.
1: Clear skies this evening. 15 degrees on the coast. It's chilly now in Penrith. 14 in Penrith. Tomorrow, the forecast is for a sunny day with a top of 17 degrees. Friday, a possible shower with 18 degrees. At this stage on the weekend, there could be a few showers on Saturday morning. 18 degrees is the top. Mostly sunny conditions for Sunday.
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1: Let's talk some sport for the highest quality architectural glass, shower screens, balustrades, fencing, splashbacks manufactured right here in Sydney. You can't go past Palmer's Glass and you can't go past Mark Geyer. Hello, MG.
5: Oh, you're so kind. You can't go past you either, Mr. Maynard. What's happening, buddy?
1: Well, I'm just wondering how John Stanley is managing to finance all these players going to the Dragons. Because unlike the Roosters, the Dragons seem to have some very good accountants with their salary cap. They've signed yet another name today.
5: They have, and it's a guy in probably career best form. His name is Cody Nikurima. He will join the Dragons next year on a 2-year deal. He's a 32-year-old. He's been in career best form, as I said, and he'll supply another potent attacking option for the Dragons.
1: Yeah.
5: Which they add to Callum and Tungy, Drinkwater, Metcalf, Watson, Philip Sammy, now Nicarima. That's 1, 2, 3, 4, 5, 6. Six more than solid signings for the Dragons next year. Then they, where will they come? Well, expectation will be a lot higher next year. If you couple them names with players like the Couchman twins and Dylan Egan and Hamish Stewart and Loko Pacifico Tonga, they, a pass mark for them next year will be the top eight.
6: Now, I'm just wondering, and I know I'm having a bit of a joke at John Stanley's expense, but good on them for actually getting in the market, and despite being wooden spoon contenders, they've signed names. But how's this going to work? So they've signed Luke Metcalf as a halfback. Nicarima's been playing 5'8 for the last couple of years for the Dolphins. They paid good money to buy Daniel Atkinson for this year, and Kyle Flanagan's still under contract. So they've got four halves into two positions.
5: With Dan Atkinson, I think he has gone backwards a bit this year, to be honest. I think that being given so much latitude by Dean Young and Shane Flanagan before that, you know, he's been given ample opportunity to shine, but unfortunately, I don't think he has. I think he's got to either A, try and play in another position, or B, maybe look for another club.
6: After only a year.
5: Well, it's rugby league, mate. That's rugby league. Remember that.
6: Now, Adam Dewey and Benji Marshall have faced the press today. And, MG, have a listen to this. Benji explains what happened when he sat down with Adam Dewey and told him he wasn't going to play halfback last week, and then what's happened since.
7: A positional switch. I'll tell you one thing that happens. Whether it's tactically right or wrong, when you're the coach, you have to make those decisions based on what you think's best to win. Okay, so that's all that it was behind it. Looking back on it, like, you know, it's probably looks like it's wrong, but we never got the chance to see if it was right or wrong. You know? But also understanding the human element of it, yeah, I understand Adam's position on it and how it felt for him. I do, because I'm human and I've been there and I've been through this before.
6: Benji Marshall, and he says he loves Adam Dewey.
5: Yeah, look, what they've done today, what they had to do, they both got on the front foot. Adam Dewey admitted he was wrong to sit out last week's game against Canberra, and he said he should have played, and if he was had his time over again, he would. He said he was stubborn and hard to deal with at times, and he's going to try and get better. And they both came across. I think if you're a Tigers fan, you'd be happy with it. I think if he didn't play Adam Dewey this week, there'd be more of a circus. There'd be more paragraphs dedicated to this. And I think they've nipped it in the bud at the time. But I'd say they need a win. They just need a win. Once they get a W next to their name, which could be this weekend against Parramatta, it's going to be a tough game, but with Dewey back and Luai back, you've got to think them two are out for big massive games against Parra. So, and Benji did go at lengths to say that there is no vaping in the gym as well. So I'm glad he admitted that.
6: Yeah, which all sounded a bit ridiculous. We'll do our tips later in the week, but I've actually tipped the Tigers today. I reckon they can.
5: I don't know. I think earlier in the week when this was going on, I think I tipped Parra, but I think I might change in my home one with the kids.
6: Now this Clickgate cheating scandal in English cricket has been the big talking point on the other side of the globe.
5: It's been unbelievable. It's basically a bloke in this team called Saltburn Cricket Club. Every time the bowler would bowl, he'd click his fingers and it'd sound like a nick on the edge. And the team's wicketkeeper has taken 31 catches in the past 8 matches, including 8 in a single innings, one more than the world test record of 7. Which makes you think, how long has he been doing this for and how many batsmen have been duped by his name? He's been named in shame today. His name is Brian Devine. And Devine's mother-in-law come out and said that in his defence, calling him a man of integrity. So I don't think he is. If you're clicking your fingers near the batsman, you are a massive cheat. You're a cheat, Mr. Devine.
6: He's obviously got a good relationship with his mother-in-law.
5: That's good. Out of all this, I think that's one thing we can take. Be good to your mother-in-law.
6: Hey, MG, just before we wrap up, I'm about to play the quiz. And our quiz question today relates to Sizzler. And our quiz, don't answer this for me though, MG, but the quiz question is, there's two things that everybody used to love to go to Sizzler for. I want to know at least one of those things. Do you remember going to Sizzler back in the day?
5: I know the two things that you're thinking of, and I used to go sometimes and just have both of these things while I was there. They are to die for.
6: What I'm quite disturbed about is Josh Morris is co-hosting Sports Today with Horsey this afternoon, and he's been in the preparation area. And he's indicated that after every Dragons training session, after he played for the Dragons. They're across the road. They'd train at Cogra Oval. They'd walk across the road of Princess Highway and they'd just load up on Sizzler for the next 4 hours.
5: Oh, it was the best. I love Sizzler. Bring Sizzler back. I mean, why did they get rid of it in the first place? Maybe around...
6: It wasn't making money.
5: Something to do with...
6: J-Moz was eating them out of house and home. There's been a development. J-Moz has confirmed they actually went to the Sizzler before the training sessions and after the training sessions.
5: Oh, J-Moz, you've got problems, brother. You have got massive problems.
6: Good on you, MG. We'll talk tomorrow.
5: Can't wait, mate. Have a good night.
6: Okay. Okay, would you like to play the quiz this evening? I've got a double pass to give away to go and see My Fair Lady. It is going to be on at the Sydney Opera House, so this will be special. Season runs from the 10th of September through to the end of October. You can get some tickets online. They're on sale right now. But if you'd like free tickets for a night at the Opera House to see My Fair Lady, this is a great prize. You've just got to give me a call now and tell me what was one of the two main reasons people used to go to Sizzler.
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13: Now at South Wentworthville, got a smash on the Great Western Highway and Coleman Street. That's affecting westbound traffic towards Penrith. Lane 1 is closed there, Maryland. Still got a semi broken down on the M4 near Burnett Street. Now we're sitting in lane 1 facing eastbound towards the city. Speed down to 40Ks now around the site. Acacia Gardens, a smash down involving heaps of vehicles on Sunnyholt Road and Quakers Hill Parkway. Now that's affecting northbound traffic towards Kellyville. Lane 2 is closed there. Once again, very heavy traffic through there. I'm Dennis Lee on 2GB.
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6: We've been talking a fair bit about food on the program today. Sizzler, what you'd queue up for, Pizza Hut. But have you been following the controversy from the Hobart City Council and the Deputy Lord Mayor, Zelda Sherlock? This has been playing out at council meetings this week, but it's been a long-running investigation because she actually admitted taking snaps and drinks from the Town Hall Council lounge over years. There were photos that showed Councillor Sherlock entering council chambers and leaving with bags of items. Now, inside those bags were snacks and drinks that were meant to be town hall property and for the guests of the town hall, but she was taking them home and stocking up the pantry in the kitchen. Anyway, there's been various debates, and this has been going on for quite some time, but this week in council meetings about referring this to an integrity commission, despite the fact she's already referred herself and she's issued apologies. Local government, gotta love them.
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9: On Sydney Now.
23: Questions, questions, all I get is questions.
24: It's very important you pay attention.
25: I know how smart you are.
24: Answer the question.
23: Get it right.
9: Clinton's Quick Quiz.
6: It is Quick Quiz time. What was the most popular reason people used to go along to their Sizzler? Michael and Scott playing this afternoon. Scott, do you have an answer for me?
26: Yeah, it was the cheese toast.
6: Correct.
26: Such good memories, Clinton.
6: Correct. Everyone loves the cheese toast. They loved lining up for the salad bar as well. That was always very popular. All right, your 30 seconds starts now. Approximately what percentage of the population are left-handed? 10, 15 or 20%?
26: 20.
6: No, it's 10%. If you are acrophobic, what are you afraid of? Aquaphobic.
26: The water.
6: Correct. What's the capital city of Germany, Berlin or Hamburg?
26: Berlin.
6: Correct. What is the main ingredient in risotto?
26: Rice.
6: You're on three. You've done well, Scott. Let's see if Michael can beat three. You did get the getting question right. Did you love Sizzler, Michael?
27: Loved it.
6: Everyone did. I haven't come across anyone who doesn't like Sizzler. Your 30 seconds starts now. Where was the late great actor Sam Neill born? Australia, New Zealand or Northern Ireland?
27: New Zealand.
6: Northern Ireland. What is the name of the Prime Minister's residence in Sydney, the official residence in Sydney?
27: Kirribilli House.
6: Correct. Which one of these big cats doesn't have spots? A leopard, a cheetah or a cougar?
27: Cougar.
6: Correct. The Daintree Forest is in which state or territory?
27: Queensland.
6: Correct. What year did Australia transition to a decimal currency, 66 or 70?
27: 66.
6: Oh, you're good. Two very good contestants tonight. But, Michael, you are the winner. We're going to go and send you a double pass to go and see My Fair Lady. It is playing at the Sydney Opera House from the 10th of September through until the end of October. Tickets on sale right now. We'll give away some more tickets tomorrow.
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13: Sorry to say, at Acacia Gardens, we've got no winners, just lots of losers because we've got an accident involving heaps of vehicles on Sunny Holt Road near Quakers Hill Parkway. Now, that's affecting northbound traffic towards Kellyville. Lane 1 is closed up there. South Wentworthville, an accident on the Great Western Highway on Coleman Street. That's affecting westbound traffic towards Penrith. Lane 1 is closed. Delays back to Pitt Street. And in Maryland's a truck still broken down on the M4 near Burnett Street. He's sitting on the shoulder facing eastbound towards the city. Speed down to 40 k's now around the site. I'm Dennis Lee on 2GB.
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6: Pawsey coming up with Sports Today. I'm still getting so many messages about Sizzler. Everyone just loved the cheesy garlic toast.
24: Has anyone mentioned, was it the bacon bits or was that, where was that?
6: Is that yeah, there was bacon the, there were bacon bits at the salad bar.
24: Mini beetroots, yeah. That's great. Mate, I'm getting nervous.
6: What for?
24: As an Eagles supporter.
6: Oh, you're gone.
24: The Tigers, they're going to galvanise, aren't they? Sorry to use the word galvan in that, but they're going to come together, you would think.
6: We don't formally announce our tips until Friday, but we have to put them in on a Wednesday, which catches us out. I tip the Tigers.
24: Yeah. I know a lot of Eels are nervous. Anyway, we move on. We'll have all the wash-up from Tiger Town.
6: No vaping in the change room. but Benji, you'd say, look, I can't be there 24-7. I don't know what's going on when I'm not there.
24: What professional footballer would be out there vaping? I don't get it. That can't be good for performance, can it?
6: Want to quit cigarettes?
24: Ricky Stewart's coming on. The great Sticky. Raiders coach is coming on ahead of the, it could be the miracle of Mudgee too.
6: They could still make the finals.
24: Yes, they can. Absolutely. We'll talk to him about that. And J-Moz, co-host. What more do you want?
6: Well, J-Moz has spent a lot of time, we've discovered, at the Cogra Sizzler. No longer open. Maybe
24: he's still working off the KGs.
6: He sent them broke. Sports Today coming up with Josh Morris, Adam Hawes after 6 o'clock tonight. James Willis has money news from 7 o'clock. John Stanley taking you through the night. Don't forget, on this program tomorrow, David Elliott speaks his first interview since the ICAC hearings began. That's Sydney Now.
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25: It's 6 o'clock. Good evening. I'm Madeline McNeil. Economists are cautiously optimistic. The Reserve Bank will keep interest rates on hold next month off the back of softer than expected inflation data. CPI rose to 3.8% in the year to June, down from 4% in May. Underlying inflation remains stubborn at 3.6%, but still lower than anticipated. It's now more likely the H5 bird flu will spread into native species other than birds after scientists confirm the disease is being transmitted locally. Another 11 greater crested terns found in South Australia are presumed positive for H5 following confirmation of the virus in 7 of the birds yesterday. Australia's chief vet, Dr. Beth Cookson, says local transmission may lead to wider spread.
29: We do know from the overseas experience that once the virus becomes more widespread in wild bird populations, it will not be possible to avoid losses in susceptible wildlife in the natural environment.
25: The Royal Commission on Anti-Semitism and Social Cohesion has heard Bankstown Hospital staff were vilified by the community after two of their colleagues were accused of threatening Israeli patients online. Southwest Sydney Local Health District boss Sonia Marshall says staff from a variety of cultural backgrounds felt ashamed and embarrassed by the reports, and they were offered wellbeing support to ensure they could continue to work. Police on the Central Coast are searching for a 15-year-old boy following a deadly stabbing on a Gosford Street. A 22-year-old man died in hospital after being stabbed multiple times in an altercation. Superintendent Darrell Jobson says they're confident it was not a random attack.
8: We will be and have been conducting a CCTV canvas, and that will continue as part of our inquiries. This is an incident which we believe the parties were known to each other, and it's not random. And there's no broader threat to the general community.
25: A Hells Angels bikie gang member has been charged over an alleged historical child sexual assault in Sydney's Inner West. The 42-year-old was arrested at Sydney Airport following renewed investigations into the alleged assault of a 13 and 14-year-old girl at Croydon Park in 2002. The Premier has laughed off a protester who approached him on stage during an event in Sydney. The demonstrator was voicing opposition to a proposed mine expansion in the Hunter Valley after Chris Minns reaffirmed his support for the project. Also making news, Japan's Prime Minister says rescue crews are in a race against time following an earthquake which has killed 13 people. And Transurban is apologising to drivers after a chaotic morning commute. The M5 East was closed for 7 hours. In finance, the All Ords closed up 87 points, one Australian dollar buying 69.4 US cents.
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25: The Eels are bracing for a Tigers bounce back at CommBank Stadium on Sunday. Forward Jack Williams believes the Adam Dewey saga will galvanise the struggling Tigers.
11: We know they're going to come out firing. It's what you do when everything's against you. So that's probably going to be that backs against the wall mentality for them. So we know we're going to be in for a big one.
25: The Dragons' impressive recruitment drive for next season is continuing with Cody Nikorima, the latest big name to join the Red V. The Dolphins' 5'8" has signed a 2-year deal. Cruz Hewitt has won his first match on the ATP Tour at the Washington Open. The 17-year-old son of Leighton could play top-ranked Aussie Alex Diminor in the second round. And the West Indies have beaten Pakistan by 90 runs in the first men's test in Trinidad. They've dedicated the victory to Windies legend Sir Garfield Sobers, who recently died. It's 6:04. That's the latest news and sport.
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13: Let's leg it out to Acacia Gardens. We've got a smash out there involving heaps of vehicles on Sunny Holt Road near Quakers Hill Parkway. That's affecting northbound traffic towards Kellyville. Lane 1 is closed there. Very heavy traffic trying to get through there. Rudy Hill, truck broken down and conked out on the M7 near the Great Western Highway. Now, we're sitting in lane 1 facing northbound towards Dean Park. Delays back to the M4. And at South Wentworthville, the earliest smash on the Great Western Highway and Coleman Street has now been cleared. All westbound lanes towards Penrith are now open and things are starting to settle down. I'm Dennis Lee on 2GB.

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6: For the chance to be in the spotlight.
5: Jane Mozzers, player in the spotlight.
7: Well, I'll give you one guess. Who the player in the spotlight is tonight.
8: Does he wear black and gold with a bit of white?
7: Yes.
8: Okay. Would he might be playing halfback this week?
7: Yes. It's Adam Dewey, for those who didn't guess.
8: What a scoop!
7: A lot of pressure on his shoulders to come out and get a win for the Tigers this week. You just want to see him compete, but yeah, he will just want to get out there and be the best player on the field, because if he doesn't, well then, the drums will start beating.
8: This segment is just going to new heights. That's amazing. I would never have picked Adam Dewey for that.
7: I like to keep people guessing.
8: All right. Now, that's going to be the last, I think, we talk of Adam Dewey.
7: Yeah.
8: Because Adam from Mango Hill, he's not happy. All right. Evening, gentlemen. Let's be honest here. Myself and I'm sure lots of other people are sick and tired of hearing about the West Tigers. I cannot remember the last time I heard a positive news about them. It starts from the top. As they say, you know what rolls downhill. I'm finding it all very boring about the West Tigers. A Rooster supporter for over 50 years. Let's talk about the Roosters.
7: Yep.
8: What do you want to say? Daly Cherry Evans, should he play on?
7: Yes. Yeah, I think he should. I think, well, we've seen that Hugo can, he's happy to play wherever he can in the back line there, and he's doing a great job in the centres. I will say they are missing Lindsay Collins.
8: Yes.
7: They are missing him and his aggression. And I think this game this week and against the, or tomorrow night against the Cowboys is a real danger game for them.
8: Low stepping lowdowns coming up.
7: Yeah.
8: Save it. Keep your powder dry.
7: I'll save it.
8: Keep your powder dry. On the text line, Scotty, g'day Adam and Jay Moz. Totally agree. Dewey got his way. Where does that leave Benji? Nice little adjective on the end of that, which I won't read. Thank you, Scotty. Reg says Dewey had a sore shoulder. We'll need a reconstruction. And then the ear playing him at lock is going to do nothing for his shoulder. Of all people, Benji should know this, having had five reconstructions. Interesting point, Reg. Thank you. This one, no name, 532, has shot down your Shane Flanagan's suggestion. Flano managed by Moses. Don't think so. Yes, they've had their issues with Isaac, although Dewey was quick to defend him today. Steve from Milperra, evening boys, has the Dragons stolen the Rooster sombrero? Anyway, the Mighty Eels are going to give Benji more headaches this weekend. I hope you're right, Steve. I'm sick of former players covering for Benji's poor performances. He's an ordinary coach. He has lost three top-level players, Galvin Luai and likely Dewey. Tigers re-sign him until 2030 with no track record of performance. Any other coach would be sacked by now. Enough is enough in capitals from Reg. Reg is prolific tonight.
7: Reg Reagan.
8: Yeah, he's going off. John is on the line from Minto. Why don't we hear from John? G'day, John.
9: G'day, boys. How you doing?
8: Good, mate.
9: Just a quick question to J-Wise. Mate, I heard you talking about Lindsay Collins a minute ago. When's he due back, mate?
7: Yeah, that's the thing. I haven't heard anything at the moment. He's still has delayed concussion symptoms from all reports. So The thing with the Roosters is they've had a history of players retire from concussions. They are doing the right thing by Lindsay, and I want to see him out on the field as well, but I don't want to risk his health for the sake of it. So I think he'll play at some stage this year, but I hopefully by that stage he'll be well recovered.
8: John, I heard from Trent Robinson through the week. He said that he's still a couple of weeks away. They're not going to rush him.
7: Yeah.
8: And they've got a history, the Roosters, of looking after players with concussions. So there you go. Thank you, John, for the call. Adam from Mango Hill will be very happy with all this Roosters chat instead of the Tigers.
7: Yeah.
8: Mm. Hey, I want to talk about this cricket cheating story, which is captivating the world of sport at the moment. So it happens in...
7: Genius.
8: Not English county cricket, but like the level below is English club cricket. It's probably not great standard. But anyway, so this is the Saltburn team. And their slips fielder has been sprung, clicking his fingers as the ball travels past the bat to fool the umpire to give out caught behind, like it's an edge, a nick. Your thoughts? Are you going to praise this guy?
7: I wonder how many times he did it before he got caught.
8: Well, apparently a lot, because there's some stats about his incredible record for the wicketkeeper. He's taking catches left, right, and centre.
7: I don't know how they didn't pick up on it earlier, but hey, you're trying to do anything you can to try and get a win. That's genius. A little bit of a click.
8: You disappoint me.
7: A little bit of a click.
8: You're encouraging shooting.
7: Hey, come on. Like, in our game, what, the goal kickers don't try and fudge it a little bit to try and get a bit closer when they're on the sideline? The players, when they kick for touch, don't step over the mark by 2 metres. I mean, I used to call blokes by their nicknames when they were turned around so they'd offload it.
8: Is that right? So that does happen.
7: It does happen.
8: Yeah, pass it here.
7: You've got to try and find an edge somehow.
8: Hey, B-Moz. Yeah.
7: Yeah. I thought it was hilarious.
8: I might have added a couple of singles once to the school book. When we moved down.
7: Truth comes out.
8: It was a one-off. Man, how bad are the umpires going if they're getting fooled by clicks of the fingers?
7: Yeah.
8: I mean, seriously, does that sound like an edge?
7: No. Doesn't sound like Willow anyway.
8: Mm. Anyway, if you want to confess to your cheating, let us know. J-Miles will probably give you a rap. 131873 is the number. 0460873873 is the text line. Quick break. On the other side, our special guest, Raiders coach Ricky Stewart.
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11: Out we go to Acacia Gardens. The earlier smash involving heaps of vehicles on Sunnyholt Road has now been cleared. All northbound lanes towards Kellyville are now open and things are settled down out there. Rudy Hill, though, we're still got that truck broken down on the M7 near the Great Western Highway. He's in lane one facing northbound towards Dean Park. He's going nowhere at the moment. Got delays back past the M4 trying to get around him. Constitution Hill, a car broken down on Old Windsor Road near Hard Drive. He's in lane one facing northbound towards Glenwood. I'm Dennis Lee on Sydney's traffic leader, 2GB.
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0: Well, it's going to be mouthwatering and mudgy this weekend, and no, I'm not talking about the wineries. It's the Raiders and Panthers doing battle there on Saturday night at Glen Willow Oval after the game they played last year. I cannot wait for this one. Delighted to say that Raiders coach Ricky Stewart is on the line with us. Hey, Ricky, Horsey and J-Moz with you. Great to have you on the show.
8: Evening, boys. How are you?
0: We're going really good, mate. Hey, firstly, good. Four wins on the trot for the Green Machine. Confidence must be building.
8: Yeah, and obviously the win gives you confidence and gets a little bit of belief back. It's a after you know losing a few games on the trot, you tend to you can just see it in the players. It sort of it dries up a little bit of the energy and the confidence and a bit of the belief, and then all of a sudden it's you're one win away, you're one good game away from. You know, finding a little bit of that belief again. So, no, they're going okay again. It's nice to get a few of the boys back, and we're going okay. But you know, you're only 80 minutes away from you know feeling disappointment again. So you want to keep working hard to try and keep the winning run.
9: Yeah, well, you've scored 154 points in the last month of footy and 66 against. What pleases you more, the fact that your attack is really starting to hum, or is it the fact that

you know, you can't be blind loyal, but you got to be loyal to them. I mean, it was only 4 or 5 weeks ago. You know, every expert wanted him dropped, and they wanted me to move on from him. And I've got another very good halfback who's developing in Kobe Black in second grade, and he's not far away from being ready.

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2: This is James Willis on Money News on this Wednesday night. Thanks for your company. You may want to check your mortgage for a second, and you might even have to contact your bank because you might have already paid more than you should have in terms of the interest repayments. Because ASIC has found major banks, and I think there's 8 of them in total, have failed to properly manage some of our mortgage offset accounts. The corporate watchdog says the errors have cost customers tens of millions of dollars in total in extra interest. Now, offset accounts, for those that don't know, are used by many mortgage holders to help reduce interest costs on their home loans. And it works as a savings account at the same time, but you only pay interest on the total amount once you minus whatever is in the offset account. And it's believed many customers didn't realize anything was wrong here because their repayments had largely stayed the same. But the whole time they had unknowingly paid more interest and have taken longer to pay off their loans. And if you're in this situation, we're going to tell you right now how you can contact your bank and get in front of this. Stephanie Tonkin is the CEO of the Consumer Action Law Centre. She joins me on the line. Stephanie, thanks for your time.
8: Thanks for having me.
2: This seems like, in general terms, a pretty big stuff up.
8: Look, I think the scale of the problem is magnified because so many people in Australia have offset home loans. We have $349 billion sitting in offset accounts. They make up 14% of the total loans in Australia. So this is a widespread issue, and those compensation figures, $55 million in a two-year period. ASIC has said that that's likely an underestimate. There's likely much more. That just goes to show how much money is at stake here.
2: What went wrong here with all of these banks? Just tell people why this occurred.
8: Yeah, so it's a good model when it's working, but ASIC's report has found that banks weren't identifying that customers wanted to open up offset accounts or when they had an offset account linked to their bank account, sometimes it was delinked. So what that means is, as you said, when an offset account is connected to the home loan account, then the amount of savings in that offset account offset the amount of interest you pay on your home loan. And so ASIC has found that the banks, many of them, all of them, weren't actually linking up the offset account with the home loan account. So that discount on the interest payments wasn't being applied. So that happened not only in the establishment of loans for many, many accounts, but also when there were changes to the loans.
2: So the bizarre thing here is that the average customer would not have known about this because there was no difference in the payments that they made, and they would have seen the money in that account that they thought was the offset account. But the problem is they've paid more interest, haven't they, every month?
8: Yes, that's the conclusion. There's a fair bit in the report as well about the lack of visibility of information for customers when they have an offset account. So it can be very difficult to know, and it varies across different products and banks, but it can be very difficult to know if your accounts are linked or if you're getting the right amount of discount based on the offset.
2: Understood. So, for example, someone with a $500,000 mortgage and a $50,000 amount in a 100% offset account would be only normally charged interest on the $450,000 rather than the full loan balance, and this wasn't occurring. And it wasn't for this random phishing job from ASIC, we wouldn't know about this.
8: That's right. Now, this is an issue that was identified and there was litigation in the wake of the Royal Commission. It seemed to have gone away, but ASIC had picked up on the issue again and had received a lot of complaints and focused in on surveillance work and pulling together this information for this report. So the issue is very much front and centre again today and widespread as the report.
2: So, Stephanie, the $55 million payment for compensation, do you think that has adequately addressed this issue, or is that unders in your view?
8: Well, ASIC's report itself says that is an underestimate. There are likely many, many more customers who are entitled to some sort of compensation. One other finding in the report was that there was inconsistent detection of the failures and a slowness to fix the issues or to compensate customers. So it really concludes that there's more people out there who should be compensated. But again, it's pretty hard for us ordinary customers to know whether or not we were being afforded the right level of discount.
2: Just lastly, do you think it's a factor that a lot of these banking apps are very good, but some of them are not that great, and some of them are still in 2026 very hard to navigate and get information out of?
8: On the product itself, yes, it's not particularly transparent whether or not you're receiving all of the payments that you're all of the discounts that you're entitled to. So there's a transparency issue there, and with a lack of transparency and these issues being identified by the regulator, of course, there's a question of trust here. People are taking out these offset products because they're a good product if they're working, but we have to basically trust in the banks to be applying it adequately. And the failures that are called out in the report are relatively basic. It's things like a bank could not identify if or when a customer had requested an offset account. So this is really pointing to banks needing to invest much more in their systems in order to make sure that these issues don't happen. It's quite basic.
2: Very well said. For anyone listening that thinks they may have been caught up in this, how do they know? What should they do?
8: Yes. So as you said, not all apps are equal, so it may be difficult to work this out yourself. 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
2: I really appreciate your time tonight, Stephanie. Thanks for joining us.
8: Thank you.
2: Stephanie Tonkin, the CEO of the Consumer Action Law Centre.
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2: Just to clear up, because there are people asking about what banks were involved in this finding from ASIC. Well, according to the report, ASIC looked at banks between September 1, 2023 and August 31, 2025. And this was all relating to improper or incorrect setup of the offset account linked to your mortgage. And they found examples with AMP, ANZ, CBA, Credit Union Australia, HSBC, ING, Macquarie and Westpac. But the key point out of this report is what they've found may only be a fraction of the people that are actually impacted. So contact your bank or the watchdog to find out more.
7: On Money News, the market wrap.
2: It's been a fantastic day on the Australian share market. In fact, the last couple of weeks have been pretty good overall. The ASX 200 has closed up 9,038, the highest in 5 months. Every sector in the green. Healthcare was the strongest as CSL surged 7.2%. And mining giant Rio Tinto, probably the story of the day. Scott Phillips, the Chief Investment Officer at the Motley Fool, fool.com.au, is on the line for us tonight. Scott, thanks for your time.
15: James, pleasure. Good evening.
2: Let's talk about Rio Tinto, firstly.
15: Great. Cracking result, wasn't it? I mean, you can't do much more than deliver that sort of result. We, as always with miners, you know their production numbers, but seeing the costs and the ability to turn that cost into profit has been extraordinary. Almost 50% increase in Rio's profit. Copper driving this one, and that has always been, or always, recently been the story. We know BHP's trying to get into the game. We know other miners are trying to do the same thing. Copper is going to be the metal of the future if they're right. Certainly for now, at least, the demand for copper is absolutely turbocharging Rio's profits.
2: Yeah, and a big dividend. And it was interesting to hear the talk today, Scott, about how the mining companies are very, very excited about data centres and what data centres will mean for their businesses.
15: Mate, it's incredible, right? Sorry, this is back to copper. I mean, the critical minerals, we've talked so much about critical minerals in general, the old rare earths, as we call them, or mineral sands, they used to be called. These are the kind of they're critical for profit, I'll put it that way. While ever there is excess demand for these things, and AI growth has absolutely stretched supply chains across the board. Remember, of course, NVIDIA can't make enough chips. It is literally a multi-trillion dollar business. And the constraint on its growth and its value is it simply doesn't have the manufacturing facilities to allow it to produce the sort of volumes that its customers demand. So, look, there's two ways to look at this. Firstly, there's an extraordinary way to get and use pricing power to your advantage. I will say, if you're slightly contrary, you look at this and going, that may well be the best of times, right? At some point, when production capacity catches up, all of a sudden you may find that profit margins aren't what they used to be, but all you can do is make hay while the sun shines. Those working for the chip makers is also working really, really well for the miners, really pretty much across the board. And so, yes, not everybody, not all the time, but Rio in particular, if you're in copper, we know copper is in huge demand. We're seeing a spike, by the way, in theft of copper across the world.
2: Yes.
15: Because it is so expensive. So that is the story. I will say again, if you've been around for a while, the ability of the market to catch up with supply to what is excessive demand is almost always universal. And so, again, be a little bit careful here. We may well look back at 2026 and go, you know what? That was the time before supply caught up. If it does, there will be not very tough times, but just less attractive times ahead.
2: Scott, two quick ones before you go. The health company CSL up more than 7% today. They've had a good little period. I know they've come down from giant highs, but what do you make of CSL?
15: Yeah, you're right. A good little period after a long, terrible period. I think the selling was overdone. This is a business that really does have very significant advantages in the market. Its R&D budget is larger than most companies' revenues. So this is an extraordinary story. I don't know whether necessarily I think it's a very good chance it'll do well from here, but it has all the odds in its favor. If you're looking to invest, you're going to look for an opportunity where you're going to say, you know what, where do I think the odds are pretty good? And as I've already said, if you've got an R&D budget bigger than most companies' revenue numbers, there's a very good chance you're going to be at the forefront. If not that, they can probably acquire whatever they want. So the big dogs don't always win, but when you've got the budget and the appetite, you're in a pretty good space. So I think as investors, it's a really, really interesting place to be. I think it probably is a winner from here. I'm not saying long term, might be bumpy in the short term, but I think the pessimism is massively overdone for CSL.
2: I've got 30 seconds before I've got to clear a break. General advice only, a stock or a sector that our listeners should be keeping an eye on.
15: Have a look at Servcorp. 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No guarantees, but I suspect this is a very good opportunity to buy a very good long-term business, which has plenty of international and local growth ahead of it.
2: Scott, great to have you back. We appreciate your time.
15: Thanks, Josh. Appreciate it.
2: Scott Phillips, the Chief Investment Officer at The Motley Fool, fool.com.au. There's a lot of stock tips on that site, and great to have Scott as part of Money News.
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7: Good evening, I'm Jamel Wells. Testing has confirmed the H5 bird flu strain is spreading in Australia's native wildlife. Analysis of 11 detections in South Australia has led scientists to conclude the virus has been transmitted locally. Agriculture Minister Julie Collins says authorities are prepared for any future spread.
8: While there remains no evidence of any mass mortalities at this point in time, we do expect with this local transmission that there will be further detections in Australian wildlife.
7: Some economists believe interest rates will rise again soon despite better than expected inflation numbers. Headline inflation fell to 3.8% for the year to June. Quarterly inflation rose in the past 3 months. KPMG economist Brendan Rinn says the RBA board will still have concerns.
9: The fact that we've still seen core inflation rise and it's now 1.1% above their target rate of 2.5%, there's a high chance that they will continue with a further increase in the cash rate.
7: A 20-year-old Queensland man faces the death penalty in Syria if he's convicted of a shooting murder. Patrick Stevenson has been detained for 7 months on a charge of premeditated murder. He was arrested after 40-year-old Australian citizen Abdullah Burgess was shot dead. A country football player has been charged with assault over an on-field incident in Western Australia. The 23-year-old is accused of punching and choking an opponent during a match on Sunday. One person's been injured in a house fire at Bonnie Rig in Sydney's west. Fire crews remain at the scene. Surrounding properties have been evacuated as a precaution. Love and marriage are not necessarily going together, according to the latest data. Brian Wilson reports.
10: The number of people saying I do across Australia continues to fall, with around 119,000 couples tying the knot last year. Meanwhile, the number of divorces jumped by 4.1%. Family law specialist Carolyn Counsell says financial stress is a common cause, but many older couples are now just expecting more from life.
11: In the hard light of dawn, their soon-to-be former partner doesn't look as attractive.
10: The median age for divorce is 47. Brian Wilson reporting.
7: In finance, one Australian dollar buying around 69.5 US cents.
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7: Broncos veteran Ben Hunt is rejecting calls for him to retire at the end of the season. The 36-year-old has re-signed for 2027, but former teammate Corey Parker believes Hunt's time is up. Hunt says he's not interested in walking away.
12: For me at the moment, I feel like I can still contribute to this team, and that's not just on the field on the weekends. That's in and around the club, my leadership and what I can give. I feel like that's still very valuable, and imagine the club still think that as well. So I'm still keen to keep playing.
7: Fremantle coach Justin Longmuir is again looking to stop Bulldog star Marcus Bontempelli when they clash in Perth on Friday. Geelong are boosting their tag plans to hold back Collingwood's Nick Dacos when they clash tomorrow night. Gymnasts Brianna Scott and Jessie Moore were among 9 gold medal winners for Australia on day 5 of the Commonwealth Games. And Australian tennis player Ila Tomljanovic has withdrawn from the US Open. You're up to date. That's the latest news and sport.
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7: Mostly fine overnight, getting down to 7 degrees. Tomorrow, fine and sunny with a top of 17. Looking further ahead, Friday, a shower or two with a top of 18. Saturday, showers 18. Fine and mostly sunny on Sunday with a top of 20. Right now in the city, it's 12 degrees. 11 in Bankstown, 10 in Campbelltown, 12 in Gosford, 10 in Lucas Heights, 8 in Penrith. I'm Jamel Wells. 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
20: Good evening, everyone. Welcome along. Welcome to Wednesday night. Very busy news hour coming up shortly, and a special news hour guest joining us. We'll be talking cars in the next hour. a phenomenal piece of nostalgia for you, which really is in response to a lot of requests I've had over the last week. We'll do that after 10 o'clock tonight. If my voice is a little bit scratchy, there's something going around. I was talking to Lucy Zelich about this earlier. It's almost identical, this thing. It gets into your chest, whatever it might be. So if my voice is sounding a bit different, my apologies. It's not your radio. It's not your smart speaker, whatever it might be. It's me, and I should be able to get through the next few hours. 131-873 is the number. There's a bit to talk about tonight, and there's three really significant stories that have landed just in the last hour. First of all, one of these comes from Pauline Hanson. Now, this is being reported in the Nine newspapers and also the Australian newspaper, because when Parliament resumes, she is going to put forward a very, very, very detailed, and she's calling it a court-proof plan to keep ISIS terrorists and supporters out of Australia. So this is a counter-terror bill. She says it'll be high court-proof. So obviously they've gone through it with lawyers. It's 22-page Protecting Australians from Foreign Terrorist Fighters Bill. Parliament resumes on August 11, and it's being described as the most detailed piece of One Nation policy since the party's ascendancy after the Bondi attack. And there's a whole lot of detail here. She's saying she sent this to Angus Taylor and another of the crossbenchers. Hasn't had a response yet. She sent this to them last Thursday. The opposition leader said, thank you for backing my anti-terror push and bring forward the proposals for Parliament's consideration. But this is all about saying, well, you're saying we haven't got any MPs and haven't got any detailed policies. Well, here it is, and it's on the website of the Australian, the Sydney Morning Herald. It says it would create a foreign terrorist fighter exclusion order, stop the automatic issue of return permits while the court considers a case, make it harder for people to get bail for terror offences, allow the blocking of passports for anyone on an exclusion order, and making it a crime to organise or facilitate an unauthorised return. And the Australian is saying that One Nation has sought high-level legal advice externally on the bill, including from prominent constitutional lawyers. So they throw that forward, and we saw this a bit with the proposal to deport illegal immigrants, people who are here illegally, who've outstayed all of their visas, and they do get, as we pointed out, I think last week, there's a couple of thousand that are being deported each year, but that's not even making a dent in the 60, 70, 80,000 that are here within the community. Coalition's got a plan. But when One Nation's plan came out, front page of all the publications, and so again, you've got this very detailed piece of policy being released in response to people saying, it's okay to be there in the polls, but where's your policy? And so they say, well, here is a policy. So that's landed just in the last hour or so. And then we've got the continuing to-ing and fro-ing over what's happening in the Middle East. But Iran, after everything that's happened, the economy's been turned upside down. World oil supply lines have been affected. We've been paying more. Inflation's taken off. And yet you've still got a repressive regime in Iran. And in the Australian newspaper, again, this one's landed just in the last hour, Shakoufa Azar, who's been reporting regularly on people within Iran who she keeps in touch with. And these are people who risk their lives just to get information out. But she's talking about this massive, massive crackdown where protesters estimated, 40, 50, 60,000 people, maybe up to 80,000 people, who were slaughtered in a response to protests. This is back in January. Now, she's starting to tell stories about some of the kids, very young children, that were killed in this massacre. She even details a story where a mother saw her very young daughter killed in front of her, and the people who did it said, we're going to spare you so you can suffer for the rest of your life and remember what's just happened here, which is just horrific. And she's wondering where the thought is about the people within Iran, the victims. I saw this morning some stories of a series of public executions that have occurred again. So we're all hoping this thing can be brought to an end, and that the Strait of Hormuz can open and oil prices can start to settle down and inflation can go down. What about the people in Iran who are under the yoke of these people, who are supposed to have been essentially obliterated, but it seems the people running the show there may be even worse than the ones that were there before the war began. 131873 is the number. Who knows what will come from that? There are meetings in Washington that may determine the direction of that particular dispute. So there's that one. And how about this one? This one's just popped up. We often hear that things are for sale. For instance, we hear, for instance, in this the gang wars in Sydney, how hits are put up on the web as a contract. Well, 10 grand to go and firebomb that place. You pay more, you can have a hit on someone, you can actually have a murder contracted out. So it's several moves away. So you're insulating the person who's starting it, and down the track someone takes the money. This one, this is a story coming out of a court, and I'll just read you the detail of this. It says, a public servant allegedly had a price list as low as $500 for leaking the names and addresses of underworld figures to their rivals. Now, this involves a corrective services officer. It's a case that's been going through the courts. The person's now been released on bail. But all of this, according to court papers that are now able to be reported, Corrective Services New South Wales employee allegedly charged only $500 for information she accessed on the personal profiles of 16 different inmates in late last year through to May of this year. Some were organised crime figures or people with criminal associations. Others were accused of murder. Now, there's a lot more detail here. And they are saying that they raided this woman's home May 13, accessed her laptop, allegedly finding a document containing restricted data and the fees sought for sharing it. She's claimed, despite having a price list, she'd been paid just $500 in cash on two occasions for the information. There are comments here saying, quotes from her, I assume they were Al-Abidines or Hamzies. It was all like Middle Eastern names usually. I assume it was people, rivals fighting. I don't know. I didn't want to know. And she's saying, according to the quotes here in the police papers, she was scared because I've been doing the wrong thing. Now, later on in the papers, court documents state one of the people allegedly on the leaked list has since been shot outside his home. And the Telegraph understands another person who also features on the list was targeted in a drive-by shooting in recent times. So they're saying the woman was originally refused bail. Granted bail last week in the New South Wales Supreme Court on strict conditions. There are caveats in place, a suppression order to protect her identity and the identity of those figures whose information she allegedly leaked, also made on that day. But these details are able to be reported, and there they are on the Telegraph website. 131873 is the number. All of that's just landed just in the last hour or so at 8:15. We do often take refuge in sport to maybe distract us from what's going on that ain't all that pretty. And the Commonwealth Games, I've long thought that in the world of sport, there's maybe half a dozen really big events. And in Australian sport, there's a few things that we've always wanted to see. If you go back far enough, it was the America's Cup. We saw, of course, Adam Scott finally in Australia and won the Masters. But one of the really big events in world sport, one of the handful, is the 100 metres on the track for men. And we've got to go back more than 60 years to get on the dais, even at a Commonwealth Games. And yet we've got Lachie Kennedy overnight running a phenomenal race, getting a silver medal at the Commonwealth Games. He's a very young man, and he's got a big future ahead of him. And you think about 2032, because Gout's in there as well. So the future of Australian sprinting, finally, that might be a very hot ticket. Are they selling those tickets yet for 2032? I think just as the 400 in Sydney with Cathy Freeman was the hot event, maybe the 100 metres for men in Brisbane in 2032 might be the one to get a ticket for. We might be talking about that at the time. 8:16, guest joining us shortly for our news hour. You want to be part of it, give us your thoughts on any of the things we've talked about here tonight. You may have something you've seen or heard today that you want to raise with us, or it may be something that you think needs to be have a light shone on. We can do it for you. Give us a call, 131873 at 8:16.
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8: 24 minutes to 9, 131873 is our number. So, listening to the Money News program tonight, and some of you are thinking, no, don't tell me he's going to talk about the GST. Well, look, I won't actually, because they were talking about stamp duty and some of the ridiculous taxes like payroll tax, which don't make any sense.
9: No,
8: payroll tax. I can't understand how there's a tax on a payroll, which is a tax on employment, and how that's lasted. And there have been proposals to get rid of it. And stamp duty, you think, I was going to get Kellen to do this tomorrow night, but I'm looking this up. We've got a researcher, Frank Wikipedia, that does it for us. And, it goes back to the 1600s, Venice.
9: Italians were in on it.
8: Yeah, that's right. And, apparently, the stamp would go on the piece of paper to indicate that you'd paid the duty. Some of it was brought in to finance wars. So,
9: but you physically had someone with a stamp stamping something, which now you no longer have.
8: But now it's survived, and it's just there.
9: Put it up with the luxury car tax, payroll tax.
8: So many different things that make no sense, and things just get kicked down the road. And I know it's probably something we could do in the next hour, but a very good example is the duty, the excise on petrol.
9: Yep.
8: And we've had conversations about this, and it frustrates me because people lace this in with electric cars. But the truth is, I think you buy a car these days, you're buying a hybrid at least. So when you buy a hybrid, the hybrid's using 40% of the petrol you were using before. It's just as heavy.
9: Mm-hmm.
8: Doing as much damage on the road, yep, using less petrol, paying less excise.
9: Yeah.
8: So it's a very inefficient, outdated tax, and it's collected by the federal government.
9: Yep.
8: But they're too scared to look at how they can change it.
9: Well, the federal government, with their push to renewables and their push toward not just electric vehicles, as you said, but the NVES, which is the National Vehicle Emissions Scheme, more efficient vehicles on the road, they clearly have not thought about the hole in the budget that the fuel excise will leave. Well, because if you're using half as much fuel, you're paying half as much excise, which means they're collecting half as much revenue from every car that's using half as much fuel. And that's before you get to the electric vehicles. And as you said,

0: That goes into consolidated revenue as part of the federal fund, some of which, not all, but some of which is supposed to go back to maintain the roads.
1: Yeah, but the point is that you say that, well, there'd be people, there'd be officials who'd, it's simple common sense. How's this going to work in the future? Because this is going to start to run out.
0: They could,
1: and,
0: they just
1: and you'd look at it and you'd go, all right, listen, put that in the folder there and we'll literally kick it down the road. Mm. Just can't deal with it now. And then there's an example today, and again, this is to do with roads, but for our listeners outside Sydney, the M5.
0: Oh.
1: Now, the M5 tunnel...
0: Major arterial road into Sydney.
1: This is where there's... And the history of this is the M5 tunnel was finally built. It was finally built back in the 90s, I think it was. And when that M5 tunnel was done... It was originally planned to be a toll, the last part of it meant to be a tolled road. But because they didn't put a toll on the last bit of it going toward the airport, the reason they didn't put a toll on it is that the Transport Minister was trying to get votes to become Premier.
0: Of course he was.
1: So no toll, which meant everyone dived into it. When you have a price signal, it means people think, well, I'll use the surface roads. So it was full from day one. So now you've had a duplication of it, but you've got tolls on it and the tunnel was closed, and they were doing some maintenance work, and it's owned by a private outfit. Now, if you go and do a ride at Luna Park or whatever, and the thing doesn't go, they'll give you your money back.
0: Or, you don't pay for it.
1: But these people were stuck in this tunnel, and the question is, have we heard anything from the owner of the tunnel saying that we're going to, because they could do it. Everyone's tagged. Yep. We're going to make sure everyone gets a discount.
0: I've said it before, John. If I'm paying for a toll road that's owned by a private company and it cannot provide the service that's advertised, so if I do 20 kilometres on the M2 at 100 kilometres an hour and I actually am able to do that, I'll pay to use it.
1: Yeah,
0: but if I'm getting 50 k's an hour out of it, why am I paying?
1: The problem is that when they did these contracts, someone
0: stupid
1: should have put
0: deals.
1: It in the contract to give the government the capacity to say, in circumstances like this, the government can intervene and say, you give these people that money back. They've made so much money out of these things over the years anyway. So, look, this is the New South Wales Minister for Roads. This applies across the country as well in these circumstances. But this is the New South Wales Minister for Roads talking to Clinton Maynard in Sydney today, because there was a problem. The tunnel could have been closed, so people got stuck in it. Have a listen.
2: Because I understand with the actual issue with the fan was that it wasn't secure. They didn't feel that it was secure. They didn't want to take the risk. Look, it's a really serious...
3: But that being the case, does that mean the driver has been put at risk by that fan that's not secure over the past few days?
2: Look, that's not the same thing. They were doing their normal maintenance checks to make sure. Obviously, if they notice any issue, they're going to take a conservative approach and make sure that it is safe.
3: But if it was already safe for us to be driving the last couple of days, surely it then is safe to leave it for the rest of the day and they're not inconvenience half of Sydney and they could have fixed it tonight.
2: Yeah, look, that's a decision they have to make as the road manager. As I said, it's a really serious decision to make to ensure that we have the safety on the network. If you identify that there's a risk, you're going to have a discussion with the engineer.
3: Yep.
2: That happened early this morning. They made the call.
1: Yeah, and look, I've gone, I know I get the Transurban reports. Companies do. They provide their report to their shareholders. And every time I look at the Transurban ones, I know when we had the pandemic, they were talking about the problem, not enough people we're using the roads, but we're expecting post the pandemic people will get back on the roads. They were talking about economic, when there's a bump in economic activity, they think there'll be more cars on the roads, our revenues are going to go up. And I've never once seen in any of those reports to their shareholders, hey, listen, we've done so well out of this over so many years, and we're actually on the nose with a lot of people.
0: We're give back.
1: So we're going to give some of this back.
0: Yeah, let's give back.
1: And we're going to have a couple of weekends where we'll have toll-free weekends like every other business does. Never seen a
0: Not
1: sign
0: a
1: of
0: chance.
1: That.
0: Won't happen. And let me ask you this question. If you're listening now, is there a government minister at federal or state level that can give a straight, competent answer on their portfolio? Seriously, every single time there's an issue with a port, it doesn't matter whether it's the communications minister, the roads minister, the health minister, the sports minister, doesn't matter. You ask them a question and you get this mealy mouth dancing around, it's not actually like that. They cannot answer the question straight.
1: You know what we needed to do?
0: What?
1: What we needed to do was you and I pool $15,000 together, we could have gone to speed dating in
0: Adelaide. We could have gotten 15 minutes with the minister.
1: And we could have found out what sort of answers you get in the speed dating booth.
0: I like it. Would have only cost us 15 grand.
1: Exactly. Can we go to Mandy, who's called in? We've got people listening all over the country, including, I think, are you in Broken Hill, Mandy?
4: Yes. Hi, how are you?
1: Hello, yeah, Mandy. Good. How is it there?
4: It's getting a bit chilly at the moment, that's okay. I just wanted to ask about, like, the census that you have to fill out the form and blah, blah.
1: This is for the
4: and
1: census.
4: Who does it actually go to? Does it go to Labor?
1: No, it goes to the, it goes to the census and then the ABS and then they put all the information together.
0: The Australian Bureau of Statistics, yeah.
1: That's where it goes. Labor doesn't get it, but the information's available to everyone, including you and me when it's put together. Just about how many people are living in a certain area, what their religion might be. So you get a profile and they use it for planning. So they say there are this number of people. This is the age profile. These are people who maybe you've got new babies. Yep. This is, we'll need to educate them. That's what they do, Mandy. It's not going to the Labor Party, not privately, it's publicly available.
4: Oh, thank goodness. All right. Okay.
1: Good on you, Mandy. Are you going to do it online? Is that what you're going to do?
4: I did get the letter in the mail today, and I'm just like, oh, here we go. I'm just like, I wonder who's going to benefit out of this.
1: You're worried about that they might hear about you?
4: Really? Yeah.
1: What? Is there something well, I'll tell you what we can do. Let's put the cone of silence down.
0: Yeah, no one's listening.
1: Is there something you're worried about that you want to say? Or is it just your name and your identity? Is that what you're worried about?
4: Yeah, exactly. And I did Google it. It's like, well, you'll get a fine if you don't.
0: That's true.
4: Pull it out.
0: It's basically, Mandy, I think it's one of those things that I look at it as it's a bit of a pain and, it's, we all sort of shrug our shoulders a bit, but it's kind of our civic duty to sort of get an understanding of, like they need to know in Broken Hill, in terms of when they look at the breakdown of the town and who lives there and what religion is the biggest religion and, who's moved there in the last 12 months. It's stuff that they actually use for legitimate purposes. Mm. Some of it's silly. Like, I want to know, is Jedi Knight still there as a religion? Because remember so many people one year said they're a Jedi
1: Knight. That's right.
0: Well, I'll tick that box this year.
1: Are you?
0: Yeah, really? So I've converted to Jedi Knight.
1: What is interesting, Mandy, I had a look at this. I think in the last three censuses, I'll be open about it.
0: Is it census or sensei?
1: Don't do that. The last three we've seen my group, which is those with no religion, has been going up and up.
0: Ah, yes.
1: I think it's up into the high 40s now, and the expectation would be it'll go above 50%.
0: But for you for you and me, sport is our religion. Can we tick sport?
1: Probably. Yeah. Right. All right, Mandy. Look, I think everyone does it. You can fill out the details. It goes, it's publicly available. They don't identify it. They don't put your name next to it. So I don't think you've got any fear about it. Can I ask another question to you, though?
4: Absolutely.
1: A month away, the Monday Bash near Broken Hill. Yes. The weather be good because it's going to be a very big lineup.
0: Yeah.
4: It is. It's always like caravans and vans and their lineup at fuel stations and everything.
1: Yeah. Listen, we might check in with Mandy.
0: Check in with
1: her. It's a week before we'll check in with Mandy because it's 95% sold at the moment.
0: Mm. Can I say Broken Hill is one of our most amazing inland towns. It's a sensational town. And the pub in the main street, the big old pub, is unbelievable. It's one of the best pub meals you'll ever have. It's one of those typical outback country pubs. It's a long way to go, Broken Hill, but it's well worth going out there for a run.
1: Okay. All right. Yeah. The Monday Bash, because the big red bash has been put off because of the big sheet of water going through the center of town.
0: Right.
1: And you've got John Stevens, John Butler, Leah Sayer, Jessica Mowboy, Whitlums. I mean, that's Richard
0: big
1: Clapton.
0: Lineup. Yeah, big lineup.
1: Professor Daly. Mm. So 95% booked.
0: Yep. Got to get in early.
1: That's fantastic. Good on you. Thank you, Mandy. 131873. Let's come back. We're getting some feedback. One of my regulars who takes pot shots. He's a bit like
0: I like them.
1: He's like the Monty Python. The guy says, come on, the soldier's getting your arm cut off. He just keeps putting his head up. His name's Tony. I'm going to deal with
0: him
1: shortly.
0: Love it.
1: At 12 to 9.
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1: 131873 is the number now. 9 minutes to nine is the time. The ABS runs the census. It's done every 5 years. I've had them on a couple of times where they talk about, I feel silly even hearing myself say it. It's supposedly so they can say, well, this is where we're getting changes in demographics. We may need more schools here. More
0: yeah, roads, I think it's valuable. It is,
1: that sort of forward planning doesn't actually work out that way.
0: No.
1: Todd's on the line. Hello, Todd.
15: G'day, John and Trent.
0: Hello, mate.
15: Look, I understand you about census, but how many other countries in the world use it? And why are we using census when we already do it at our Medicare and medical files? We send the kids to school. They get all that information. There's all this information already there in their database. Are we checking on something else? Because I'm sure we're the only other country other than New Zealand, probably England if they do it, that actually works on census.
0: Yep. I just looked up while you were speaking. Apparently all countries, or almost all that are in the UN Population Fund, have a census of some kind. So that's nearly 150 countries.
1: I think, thanks for your call. Look, what I might try and do, because I've done it before, have the people from the census on and maybe the minister, whatever it might be, but my suspicion hearing what Todd said, because it makes sense.
0: Yes, what are they actually using it for?
1: Driver's licenses and everything.
0: Yep.
1: So you enroll your kid in the school.
0: Yep.
1: But I think there's always concern about all that stuff being cross-matched.
0: Yes.
1: So you pull it into a big, people talk about Big Brother database. as opposed to a situation, for instance, your medical records, as opposed to where
0: Todd
1: you
0: asks
1: are
0: a legitimate question.
1: Providing the information.
0: Yeah, Todd asks a legitimate question, like what do they do with the information once they've
1: He's
0: got
1: saying,
0: it?
1: He's saying, well, could you do it in a more efficient and cheaper way?
0: Spot on.
1: Maybe one day. Anthony, hello? Yes, Anthony.
16: John and Trent. Hey, John, Anthony here from Darwin, mate, grandson of Dragon number 94. We've had a hard year, but I'll get over it.
1: Very good.
16: But I live in Darwin, but and my wife Kylie and I have been in Perth the last couple of months. No toll roads in Darwin, no toll roads in Perth.
0: That's right.
16: Magnificent roads and much better than the rest of Australia.
1: So you're advocating a shift out of Brisbane, Sydney.
0: He's right about Perth. Perth's motorway network's fantastic.
1: Very good.
0: Yeah, it's very good.
1: And this is the best time of the year, from what I understand, to be in the top
0: end. It is.
1: And,
0: he's in the right part of the world.
1: The Duck, he'll be with us tomorrow night, and he is on his way into Central Australia and up toward the top end. So you'll be hearing a bit about it, Anthony. I might even try and get you to catch up with the Duck. And in fact, I might get you to walk up and we'll stage it so you can walk up and ask him for a selfie. And he won't realise that I staged it because he doesn't get many requests, but he pretends that he does. Thank you, Anthony. Graham, a quick one from you, mate.
17: Yeah, hi. It's the airways going to use it, put a poll tax like they did try to do in England. Empty nesters like myself with four bedrooms and only the two of us in the house. He wants the houses and that's how he's going to do it. Then we'd have to pay stamp duty for the new house when we downsize. You know what I mean?
1: It's one of the things, again, I know they talked about it on the Money in Your show, the stamp duty is one of the things preventing people, like Graham, who might want to downsize to something.
0: But why would he want to blow that much money in stamp duty?
1: That's true, and I think that's right. But I think that one of the things they do, they see, okay, this area's got a lot of houses. Maybe if a decent government try to do the right thing, you might say, there's a lot of people living here who are empty nesters. Maybe if we did something on stamp duty, they may downsize, and then they'll get into a place.
0: Government's happy to incentivize people to put solar panels on the roof or buy electric cars.
1: Yep. Greg says the census would be useful to come in soft 3-ply 6-inch squares. Thank you very much for that. Look, I've got a few more. I've got a
0: it's
1: few
0: pretty
1: more
0: good from Greg, that
1: I'll
0: one.
1: Go through as well, but I'm just about out of time at 8:55. Thanks for all the feedback we've had. I'll go through your feedback straight after the news before we start talking cars, because I've got the motor editor joining me for cars after the news. But poor old Tony, he's a Canterbury
0: he's into
1: fan,
0: you again.
1: Just to inject a little bit of sport into it. And Anthony from Darwin, he's, of course, dad played for the Dragons.
0: Dragons royalty.
1: Dragons had a pretty ordinary year. He's telling me about it. They're signing all these, because they've signed Cody Nicarima today. Mm. He's 33. Very good signing there, playing 5'8". And he's saying, you know, you've got all this, like a retirement home. I'm thinking, but we've signed a front rower from South who's better than anything they've got.
0: Mm.
1: We've got a fullback that's better than anything they've got coming from the Cowboys. Got a halfback better than anything they've got. And we've got young forwards. The only time Canterbury will be able to get over the top of them is in July, 2 years from now, when they're all playing State of Origin.
0: And when did the Bulldogs last win a comp?
1: Tony, it was 2004.
0: Yeah, it's a while ago.
1: I've got to be very careful because you know who owns the station.
0: I know. He loves the Bulldogs, I know.
1: Very careful. Okay. Look, if anyone's taking a transcript of that, those last comments were made by Mr. James Willis. Thank you. That was our news hour. I'm going to go through some of your feedback, and we're talking cars straight after this on this Wednesday night.
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1: 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We've got a lot more coming up. We're going to talk cars, Costa Car, where you can get your cars valued. Trent will talk cars as well, and you can be a part of it as well. 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
27: Good evening, I'm Jamel Wells. The federal opposition has accused the government of playing chicken with the Reserve Bank after the latest inflation figures. The year to June saw headline inflation fall to 3.8%. Underlying inflation remains steady at 3.6%. Shadow Treasurer Tim Wilson says there's a high risk of another interest rate rise.
28: The government has consistently played a game of interest rate chicken with Michelle Bullock. Only yesterday, she explicitly linked government spending as a driver of the inflation crisis Australians are facing, and that's why when Australians go to the supermarket, they're spending more and getting less.
27: A paperwork blunder has put One Nation's registration in Queensland at risk. Amy Drew reports.
29: The Office of Fair Trading says it may launch an investigation into the party's Queensland division unless they urgently lodge overdue financial documents. A spokesperson for OFT has confirmed the past 3 years of annual returns have been provided, but crucially, audited financial statements weren't included, which are required by law. One Nation has until August 18 to submit the outstanding information. OFT says failure to lodge will result in an investigation from the regulator and could lead to potential small fines, including for division president and party leader Pauline Hanson. Amy Drew, Brisbane.
27: Ben Carroll has spent his first full day as the new Premier of Victoria just months out from a state election. The new Labor leader will review his cabinet as MPs work to implement his reform blueprint. A West Australian sex offender could be released back into the community in months. Dennis McKenna is convicted of sexually abusing 30 boys in the 1970s and 80s. The 81-year-old is due to finish his 22-year sentence in November. Prosecutors are not applying for an ongoing detention order. The New South Wales government's being asked to review the way licences to kill protected native animals are issued. A parliamentary report claims 650,000 of the licences were granted in the state in 2023, more than any other state or territory. Animal Justice Party MP Emma Hurst says the report also shows the need to provide more information to landholders.
30: Many of them indicated that they would rather use non-lethal options, that they weren't aware of
2: what they were. So there's this real education piece that needs to be part of this as well.
27: In finance, one Australian dollar buying around 69.5 US cents.
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27: Australia remains on top of the Commonwealth Games leaderboard with 85 medals, 35 of them gold. Athletes Monique Hanlon and Mia Gross have booked a spot in the women's 200 metres heats semi-finals. Gross won her heat in 23.21 seconds, crediting help from broadcast equipment.
5: I thought I came off the bend pretty well, and I was like, the TV thing on the side, I thought that was my competitor. I was like, no, run. So it was kind of good that my competitor was right there next to me.
27: That audio thanks to Channel 7. West Tigers coach Benji Marshall is backing his decision to put Adam Dewey straight back into the halves for Sunday's game with the Eels. The Lebanese international refused to play last week after being asked to move to lock. Essendon's coaching job is reportedly down to four names, headlined by club legend James Hurd. That's news and sport.
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27: Mostly fine overnight, getting down to 7 degrees. Tomorrow, sunny with a top of 17. Friday, a shower or two, 18. Showers forecast for Saturday, fine and mostly sunny on Sunday. Right now in the city, 12 degrees. 11 in Bankstown, 10 in Campbelltown, 11 in Gosford, 10 in Lucas Heights, 8 degrees in Penrith, 10 in Terry Hills. I'm Jamel Wills. There'll be more news at 10 on your news leader, Sydney's 2GB.

0: Yes.
1: Because in those days, yeah, you had this big Valiant.
0: With a huge, big steering wheel and no power steering.
1: And there's no power steering.
0: Yeah.
1: So even, you know, I'm a pretty young fellow. I was a very athletic specimen. But doing a three-point turn.
2: That explains why your arms are so
1: you
2: big.
1: Just, yeah, it's extraordinary.
0: Popeye over there. Yeah, exactly.
1: Extraordinary.
0: Yeah, absolutely.
1: Very hard.
0: You watch all the Greek listeners who message in now saying
1: that. But
0: have
1: everyone,
0: Valiants.
1: All cars now would have power steering.
0: Yeah, everything's got power steering. Most of them now have got an electronic power steering.
2: So what doesn't have power steering?
0: I can't think of one that doesn't.
2: Actually, other than the Alfa Romeo 4C.
0: Yeah, that's
2: the only,
0: right.
2: the only
0: yeah.
2: one I can think of that doesn't have
0: Alpha 4C.
2: And it is really weird getting into that car, even the smaller it is, not have power assisted steering.
0: Because you're just used to it.
1: Yeah. A lot of questions for you, Sean, so we'll take a break. Voice is still there, I think, at the moment. we're talking cars. Don't forget, costacar.com.au. Sean Mackles here answering your questions. Trent Nikolic is here trying to stir the pot as well. And it's 25 minutes to 10.
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1: 22 minutes to 10, we're talking cars here with Sean Mackle from costacar.com.au and Mr. Trent Nikolic. Some of these text messages I think might be trying to get me into trouble. I'll ask you this one though. This is from Bruce. Bruce is saying he wouldn't buy a second-hand car that's done more than 10,000 kilometres per year. So that's his point he's making.
0: You know, look, I spoke to, just before you weigh in on this, Sean, I spoke to a mate of mine who's a mechanic, and he's worked on cars his whole life. And I asked him that question and he said to me, as a mechanic, I've seen cars that have done 200,000 kilometres, right, and they've been serviced every 5 or 10,000 kilometres, oil filters looked after, that are in better condition than the same model car that's done 50,000 k's and never been serviced. Mm. So I think sometimes we can get a bit caught up in the number on the odometer when the service history is

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8: We have the news coming up shortly, then we've got the Brain Game, and we've got Peter Ford with his bumper entertainment report in the next hour here on this Wednesday, but news is next.
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9: Good evening, I'm Jamel Wills. The death toll from an earthquake in Japan has risen to at least 13. It includes three people who died in a collapsed shopping centre where many are still trapped. The 6.8 magnitude quake hit the country's Kumamoto Prefecture yesterday. There have been more than 100 aftershocks. Federal Treasurer Jim Chalmers is warning recent developments in the Middle East have not yet been factored into inflation data. Australia's headline inflation rate for the year to June was 3.8%, below RBA expectations. Mr. Chalmers says recent escalations in the Gulf have made the outlook for the rest of the year more complex.
10: We know that inflation is still higher than we would like it to be. We know that the war in the Middle East and the uncertain developments even in the last couple of weeks risks that outlook as well. But in the circumstances that we find ourselves in, these numbers today are encouraging.
9: Australian steel will be used to build America's Virginia-class submarine fleet. BizAlloy Steel has received a $2 million order from US shipbuilder General Dynamics Electric Boat. Defence Industry Minister Pat Conroy has told Nine it's significant for the AUKUS agreement.
11: Aussie workers producing Aussie steel to go into US submarines. So this is another milestone for AUKUS.
9: One of Western Australia's worst serial sex offenders could be released in months. Jamie Smith reports.
12: Dennis John McKenna abused nearly 30 boys at a hostel in WA South, where he worked from 1957 to 1990 and served as warden from 1976. The 81-year-old's jail term ends in November. Prosecutors have applied to have McKenna declared a high-risk offender, but are not seeking to continue his detention order. Instead, they're seeking to have him released on a supervision order, angering some victims and their families. Jamie Smith, Perth.
9: An inquiry will investigate if senior New South Wales police have improperly used their position to hire and promote staff. Public hospital doctors in Victoria are taking protected industrial action for the first time in 20 years. And a cancer-fighting drug may one day be used against infections like Ebola and hantavirus. University of Queensland researchers have found NMT1 can stop infections from fully forming. In finance, one Australian dollar buying around 69.5 US cents.
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9: Australia's 3-on-3 men's basketball team has qualified for the Commonwealth Games final. The Kangaroos beat host Scotland 22-14 in the semis to set up a gold medal match against England. Sam McDaniel sealed the victory, nailing a jump shot.
14: Here they come, looking to ice the win here. McDaniel steps back and scores for Australia. They win the semi-final. They knock out Scotland and the Kangaroos are on the way to the gold medal match here in Glasgow.
9: That audio thanks to Channel 7. St Kilda's star Rowan Marshall is in doubt to face the Swans on Saturday. The ruckman was a late out against North Melbourne following a back spasm last weekend. The Swans injury list continues with 9 players on the bench. Adam Dewey says he'll see out the last 3 years of his contract at West Tigers after thrashing out issues with coach Benji Marshall. The playmaker has apologised to teammates and fans for walking out last week. That's news and sport.
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9: Mostly fine overnight, getting down to 7 degrees. Tomorrow, sunny with a top of 17. Friday and Saturday, showers. Mostly sunny on Sunday. Right now in the city, it's 11 degrees. 10 in Bankstown, 9 in Campbelltown. It's 10 degrees in Gosford, 10 in Lucas Heights, 7 degrees in Penrith and 9 degrees in Terry Hills. I'm Jamel Wills. 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
8: 17 minutes past 10 is the time. It is a Wednesday night. Again, I apologise because I've got something in my throat or chest or whatever it is, and I'm going to get rid of it. But I'm battling my way through here tonight, and that's why I might sound a little bit scratchy. 131873 is the number. Now, Frank's Treasure Trove's not with us tonight, but I should remind you the message we have, because Frank's not here, but the message we have is that if you've got old tapes, old cassettes, old reel-to-reel, whatever you might have, you do need to make sure that you digitise it, look after it, because the longer it stays, particularly the old cassette tapes, they can degrade. VHS tapes, film can degrade. And the longer you leave it, the more chance there is of you losing whatever images or sounds are on there. And so, and thanks again to the many people who've sent us stuff that you've kept, and we've been digitizing it here and using it as part of our segment here. Now Frank does this himself. He digitizes. There are plenty of people who do it. It is worth thinking about, and it's a message that's worth repeating. He's not with us tonight, but I did have, it was, I think Monday night, may have been a message from somebody. They were saying that they'd actually pay to have a collection of a whole range of old Stan Zemanek programs. Now, I'm not sure how much of the late, great Stan Zemanek's work has been completely digitised, but there was a DVD or a CD put out. It was a CD, I think, of some of the wackiest callers that he had. So we did find that today. I'm hoping we're able to put this to air. I'm pretty sure it is. This was the wild stuff that used to happen at night. Some of the names you're about to hear referenced are people who I know you've wanted to hear. Stan would encourage people to ring him and abuse him, and he'd abuse them back, and it was very, very entertaining. So this first one, this is a listener who rang him with a poem. It's quite a well-structured poem, virtually describing his show. So let's have a listen to this one.
9: Stan, I've written a poem about you.
10: Oh, okay. Right, away you go.
9: Stan, the radio man, he can get up your nostrils like nobody can. When the whinges want to talk about their strife, he cuts them off and says, go get a life. When the dull bludgers ring in, he tells them to shut their whining gob, get off their ass, pick themselves up, go out and get a bloody job. When the oxygen thieves phone to try to stir him up, he gives them a good serve and after that he just hangs up. When Michael rings in, you know you're in for some fun. He's as mad as the meat axe, but he's not the only one. Because when Bruce the Goose gets on the line, all I can say is I'm glad he's not mine. When Delita rings in, you can go for a walk. She never says much, but God, she can talk. When the social activists ring up, the invectives fly free. stands a wizard with words and has great repartee, especially when dear little Kylie gets on. You just have to ask, where's democracy gone? When Dorothy phones in a usual way, you know word for word what she's going to say. Oh, Stan, dear Stan, I'm in a most terrible plight. I'm up here on the Gold Coast, and I've missed your voice every night. I'm here with my sick daughter, and I don't know what to do. I can't wait to get back, because I'm just so fond of you. When the demonstrators get the guts to get on the line, he mows them all down just one at a time. When Costa rings up, he causes a sensation with his great Elvis impersonation. When the racists ring in with their hateful invectum, he tells them to insert it into their rectum.
8: Yeah, so look, that's a sample. That's a beautifully written poem, and he does make a reference there to Costa. Costa ran a pizza. It was the Elvis pizzeria. And Costa could do a fantastic impersonation of Elvis. I'd love to know where all these people are now, because it's a very, very well-written poem. It references many, many names, but the name for many of it that stands out was Bruce, who Stan called Bruce the Goose. Bruce would tee off on Stan. They'd go back and forth. Bruce is no longer with us, and many who know the story, and I know it, that despite what you might hear on air, Stan actually did a lot to help Bruce privately behind the scenes. But on air, when you heard Bruce come on, you thought, oh, this is going to be good. So this is a few minutes of the famous Bruce the Goose on the Stan Zemanek Show.
11: Bruce, hello.
12: Hello. Instead of worrying about judges judging this and that and everybody, I'd like to see special judges assembled to judge incompetent disc jockeys such as yourself.
11: Oh, that's not very nice, Bruce.
12: Because you're a second-rate disc jockey, you know that. There's no getting away from that. And there's a few other incompetent second-rate disc jockeys. We used to call them ham actors in our times. Ham actors.
11: Mm. And who are they, Bruce?
12: You're a B-grader.
11: Yeah, who are they?
12: Well, you're number one B-grader, second-rate disc jockey.
11: Yeah.
12: You know, you're incompetent. There's far superior young blokes around that do a very good job.
11: Yeah.
12: You're just not fit to be in public broadcasting.
11: Well, I have to say, Bruce, that I'm deeply hurt by the whole thing. I mean,
12: that's good to see. I'm very glad.
11: Well, no, I am. I'm deeply hurt by what you have to say.
12: Yeah,
11: I mean, you've cut me right to the quick.
12: Now when you die.
11: I beg your pardon?
12: I hope you're right in hell, and I'll put the Pope's curse on you for your evil doings over the last few years.
11: Why would you want me to rot in hell, Bruce?
12: Well, I want you to rot in hell for being an evil man.
11: Why am I evil?
12: I call on God to put his curse on you, Stan Zemanek, of 2UE Radio Sydney. And that curse, I hope, will bring you to your senses and learn to talk to people in a civilised manner like some of those cardinals over in Rome there are doing right at this bloody moment.
11: And just like you're doing with me now.
12: You deserve to be punished. You deserve to be punished by God, not by me, and you will be punished.
11: Well, yes.
12: For being an evil man.
11: Yeah, and why am I evil, Bruce?
12: You'll find out in time.
11: Well, no, you tell me.
12: You answer to God.
11: You tell me. Why do you think I'm evil, Bruce?
12: Well, you answer that.
11: Well, no, tell me. Tell me, Bruce, why do you think I'm evil?
12: Well, you tell God that. Ask him, say, why am I evil?
11: Okay, I'm asking you. You're the one that's sort of saying that I'm evil. God's not saying. God's not saying. God's not saying, you clown, that I'm evil. You're the one. You're the one, you buffhead, you dickhead. You low-life scumbag. You're the one that...
12: You filthy faggot. I hope you die in hell, stinkbag.
11: Goodness gracious, Bruce.
12: You've got the stinkiest face I've ever heard.
11: Talk about hurt.
12: I hope you rot in hell, stinkface. And I hope God punishes you when your time comes. Your number will be up in time and God will judge you for being an evil man.
11: And,
12: evil.
11: And God will also judge you, Bruce, for some of the things you've said to me tonight, which are just absolutely despicable.
12: I'm saying things that God will say to you.
11: Mm.
12: He'll put you down for being an evil and disgusting man.
11: So I'll go back to my original question. What have I done that you consider to be evil?
12: Well, you go over, go anywhere and sit and kneel in a church and pray for the rotten sins you've committed throughout your life, the way you've humiliated, abused, and God knows what you haven't done on that radio station that you are talking on right at this moment, the filth that's come out of your mouth towards your fellow human beings. You deserve to be punished by God, and you will be.
11: And what about you, Bruce? Will you be punished as well?
12: No, I will not. I'll live a reasonable life, and I'll die simply, and I'll die in the Catholic Church where I was married. I'll be married 25 years on Anzac Day, and I hope I have a few more left at least. And I hope people like you get bloody judged before your time's up.
8: All right, well, there's a sample of the kind of banter that would go on. And again, in the context that behind the scenes, Stan did a lot for Bruce. The theatre of the show was quite different to the reality. So, look, there's a couple of others I've got here as well, which will bring you shortly a couple of other names. I'm just having a listen to this. And some of them are fascinating, and they do give you a sense of the time as well. At 25 and a half minutes past 10, someone sent me a note here saying the 100th year, because as I've said before, we've all gone through different birthdays. 4BC's had a 95th, 2CC's had a 50th, 2GB's about to have its 100th next month, asking how many owners. I might go through that. We might do that with Kel tomorrow night. But I know Fairfax with the Fairfax newspapers, they own Channel 7. They owned it for a long time, leading up to 1987, an outfit from Queensland called Sonance. And there was a fellow who, well, I think he was being talked about at the time as being part of the White Shoe Brigade, and I think he arrived at the building wearing white shoes. I mean, why would you do that? And then there was the Wesley Mission, John Singleton, Fairfax and Nine, and now, of course, Tap Media, the Laundy family. So that's a little summary. We might try and bring you more of that. Of course, we might do it with Kel tomorrow night, because I think he's a walking encyclopedia on all of that stuff, apart from language as well. 131873 is our number. 0460873873, 26 past 10.
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8: Just gone 10:30 here on Wednesday. We'll do tomorrow's headlines in about 35 minutes, but this ongoing story about this Point Piper mansion, the dinner, the Prime Minister there, the questions about who owned it, who was there, how much was donated. Much of that story has been coming out through the Rear Window column of the Financial Review, and I've just had a quick look because they've posted a story a couple of hours ago with more details. This is relating to Daniel Andrews, so I'll share that with you when we do tomorrow's headlines, but you can imagine at the upper echelons of the Labor Party, they probably go to the Financial Review and that rear window column every day going, no, not more. In the same way that Jacinta Allen was going to the Age newspaper, of course, with Nick McKenzie writing all the stories about the big build and the CFMEU corruption and going, don't tell me there's more. So I'll have all of that for you in about 35 minutes. Dave is telling me the full moon is tomorrow night. And I know I used to talk to Stan, the late Stan Zemanek, about the full moon because I don't think there's any documentary or any studies that have been done that prove people go a little bit crazy on full moons, except you need to listen to Stan's show on the night of a full moon and it became very, very wild. So just continuing, because a lot of you asked for this, so I found a couple of highlights of him and some of the people that used to call him. This is someone who rang, and what he'd often do is the person would abuse him and they'd be waiting for him to hit back. You could hear this person getting increasingly frustrated because Stan was just sitting there saying nothing. And so that was part of what he'd do. So have a listen.
11: Michael, hello.
0: Well, well, well, if it ain't the blackhead of nighttime radio, you are nothing but the biggest piece of trailer park trash I've ever seen in God's green earth life. Your ass is bigger than the bloody Manhattan frickin' train that I've ever seen in my God green earth life. You are disgusting, despicable, pathetic. You are nothing but a booted up, egg-sucking gutter trash of this God green earth hell. You sleep with the Liberal Party. You don't love the Labor Party. You sit there and you carry on like a piece of crap that you are. You fool, you freak. You are nothing but a geek. And I wonder, what the hell are you talking about, you fat freak from hell? You are nothing but a dung beetle. A dung beetle. A dung beetle that I've ever seen in my life. You nothing but a soldier of missionaries proportions, that you never have a damn sane thing to say in your life, because you always defame the words of all good Tasmanians by calling them two-headed, stressed-out freaks. The only stressed-out things that you've got in your life is the farts from hell from your underpants that you exploit and you... of your underpants, you freak of hell. What have you got to say about that, you fat freak?
11: I always wondered where my cousin was, and now I found him.
0: Oh,
11: fabulous.
0: Well, that's pathetic, isn't
11: fabulous.
0: It? You can't even come up anything better than that, can you?
11: No, I can't. I'm just flabbergasted.
0: Flabbergasted? You're more flabbergasted than the farts of what Russ Hinn said at the race course one time, my friend. You can't even come up anything better than that.
11: No.
0: Oh, no.
11: But it's so good that you called.
0: Oh, well, it's so good I called because I can inflate my spleen towards you, my friend.
11: Where have you been?
0: Just have a look outside towards the planet of Mars in the east.
11: I thought it'd be the planet of Uranus. Your head's probably up there.
0: The people on your backside.
8: Yeah, so look, that was, you'd hear the bloke getting increasingly frustrated because Stan's just says to say nothing and the bloke was trying to wind him up. Very, very funny. Look, I've just got one more as a sample of this. And in the weeks ahead, because there's some... Look, there's entertainment interviews, there's some songs as well. We've played all of those, but these are the ones that I think were the bread and butter of the show. You could hear him handling these people who were trying to roll him, and he just kept his calm. This is the last one we've got for tonight.
21: G'day there, Stan. How are you, mate?
11: Very good, Miles.
21: Not trying to be offensive, but what you said about heavy metal bands is offensive because not all heavy metal bands are...

0: My parents, they loved it as well.
1: Oh,
0: they
1: come
0: said,
1: on,
0: son, we're going to go out and buy you an Elvis Presley suit.
1: Oh, come on.
0: And that's what
1: Dan.
0: I got. That's what I got for my 12th birthday, an Elvis Presley suit.
1: Oh, I could just see it too.
0: Mate,
1: Jesus
0: it was fabulous.
1: Christ.
0: No, no, it wasn't Jesus Christ. It was Stan Zamani.
2: Yeah, so there it is. Look, a lot of you asked for that, so we had a lot of requests for that kind of thing. So we pulled that together tonight. Some of it's quite wild and quite abusive, but... Yeah, just if you just don't say anything, they go crazy. And I wonder whether that was actually a full moon. So that's what we've got for nostalgia here for you tonight. And don't forget, if you've got a request, we do it on a Wednesday. If you've got a request for something, particularly in the weeks ahead as we mark the 100th anniversary of 2GB in Sydney, I want to find, for instance, I'd like to find that bit of John Howard appearing on radio in a quiz show. We might get that one for next week and a few others as well. At 24 and a half minutes to 11 now.
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2: 21 to 11, Tony's with us now. Tony, good evening.
10: Good evening, John. John, I just wanted to give you a quick call. I actually fell in love with the radio, all because of Stan when I was really young. Me and my mates, we used to listen to Stan all the time. And I'll have to admit it, we did ring up a number of times, making a few bogus calls.
2: And part of the fun was to abuse him and get the response.
10: We didn't abuse him, John. We just, what we would do is we'd, whatever topic they were talking about at the time, we'd just basically try and get on there.
2: Oh, would you?
10: So okay. Keeping talking as long as possible. And out of all our mates when we were young, the person that could keep him talking the longest used to get a bit of a prize.
2: Oh, right. Okay. Anyway, very good.
10: Long story short, John. A few years after that, John, I just couldn't get enough of

0: weightlifting.
1: When you watch, you're going to laugh at me here.
2: No.
1: When you watch the weightlifting, you look at it and you think, oh, I reckon I could do that. Do you ever think that?
0: Well, you know, it's funny you say that, John, because where the gym I go to, right, where I thought, oh, I'm doing really well, because I just saw a guy who looked about 4 foot tall, smaller than,
1: yeah,
0: it looked like Steve Price, and he just picked up 145 kilograms. I was at the gym once, thought I was doing really well, and then I looked up at the guy, I thought, oh, wow, I'm strong today. Looked up at the tally, and they had the world's strongest man on, and the world's strongest man was walking along with a car strapped to his shoulders.
1: Yeah.
0: And I thought, yeah, okay, thanks. It's really so
1: rubbed that in. Well, you get some weights with polystyrene weights that look like they're
0: conspiracy
1: metal.
0: Theory weightlifting. Hey, good there one. I like go. That.
1: Very, very good. All right, John. Fantastic. So you're on air with at about 30 minutes.
0: Yeah. And to, what did you say, 12:40? Is that when we peak with the antlers?
1: 12:40. The antlers all – so that must be when the antlers get to their peak. And then for over the next 12 months, presumably, they wear them and they must drop off in June and then they grow a new set.
0: Wow. Right. Every time you say grow a new set, I look at you because that just doesn't
1: grow
0: seem
1: a new
0: like
1: set of
0: the
1: antlers.
0: Sort of thing that you
1: grow a new
0: say.
1: Set of antlers.
0: Yeah, there you go. Thank you,
1: okay,
0: John.
1: Okay, looking forward to that. There he is, Phil O'Neill. He's here in about half an hour. Meantime, it's now 23 to 12.
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1: 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We talk money saving with Joel Gibson. And Joel is with us now. Joel, good evening.
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5: 10 minutes to 12 is the time now, and I did mention we were doing the papers earlier. This is a little snippet that's appeared in the Financial Review. The Financial Review has been the one running all the stories about the Pont Piper dinner, the people that were at the dinner, the fact that this very young, this 20-something, who seemed to own the house or was hosting the dinner. And they've got one today just talking about how, this fellow, he actually owns the Terry Hills Golf and Country Club. And according to Rear Window, a Sydney-based banker representing him reached out to the executives who were selling a very prestigious golf club in Melbourne. This is the Capital Golf Club. But they didn't offer enough money, and the course was sold to Lindsay Fox's family for something like $100 million. This is in December of last year. But they then say the Herald Sun was reporting that an anonymous rumour during the sales negotiations was that Daniel Andrews was involved in this consortium. It says here the Melbourne media feasts on any gossip that might answer what exactly Andrews is up to with his barely disclosed consultancy business. Now, that's a fair bit of gossip, third-party stuff and third-person stuff. But at the heart of all this, no one's quite sure what this consultancy does involving Daniel Andrews. And so when they have a Royal Commission, and there will be one in Victoria, all of those things which have been mysterious and having this shroud of secrecy over them, they may well emerge. So it could be most interesting next year, depending on who's still in government, whether they're still in government, there's a new government or a coalition government between the Coalition and One Nation. A lot of people in the Labor Party will be most interested or most concerned about what may emerge. And just on the other side, well, when I say the other side of politics, probably the same side, but they are, of course, challenging the Coalition One Nation. A few people have noted there's a story, and I know it's been running in Queensland today, that One Nation's at risk of being struck off the association registering Queensland after they failed to submit financial documents required by the state's regulator. It's fairly complicated. This, they did provide a whole lot of financial documents, but some of the aspects of it, the audited part of it, didn't seem to come through. And the nature of the registration of One Nation in Queensland is regulated by the Department of Fair Trading. One Nation says we have given the information if any more is required, but the suggestion is if they don't do that, they could be struck off. So all of that is in the mix as well, but we've got at 7 to 12, a few minutes left. We'll come back after this.
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5: Thanks for all your feedback tonight. And of course, all of our show goes up as a podcast in particular. Cars tonight, I think, was a cracker with Trent and Sean. So that's up as a podcast as well. We have just a few minutes left on the show, and I thought tonight, a little bit of indulgence. Apologies again for my scratchy voice, but this is one that I like. So this is for me at 3.5 minutes to 12.

0: Yes, wonderful, joyous way to end the show. But unfortunately, the news, there is some news in Sydney. Wylie Park, a couple of hours ago, police have gone to a fire. Three people have died in that house fire. You'll hear more about that through the morning with Phil. Have a great Thursday.
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2: Hello, I'm Nelson Scott. The death toll from an earthquake in Japan has risen to at least 13, with three of the deaths in a collapsed shopping centre. Many people are still trapped in the centre. The 6.8 magnitude quake hit the country's Kumamoto Prefecture yesterday. Roads and buildings are damaged. Federal Treasurer Jim Chalmers is warning recent developments in the Middle East have not yet been factored into inflation data. Australia's headline inflation rate for the year to June was 3.8% below RBA expectations. Mr. Chalmers says recent escalations in the Gulf have made the outlook for the rest of the year more complex.
3: We know that inflation is still higher than we would like it to be. We know that the war in the Middle East and the uncertain developments, even in the last couple of weeks, risks that outlook as well. But in the circumstances that we find ourselves in, these numbers today are encouraging.
2: Ben Carroll has spent his first full day as the 50th Premier of Victoria, just months out from a state election. The new Labor leader will review his cabinet as MPs work to implement his reform blueprint. The New South Wales government's being asked to review the way licences to kill protective native animals are issued. A parliamentary report found 650,000 of the licences were granted in the state in 2023, more than any other state or territory. Animal Justice Party MP Emma Hurst says the report also shows the need to provide more information to landowners.
4: Many of them indicated that they would rather use non-lethal options, but they weren't aware of what they were. So there's this real education piece that needs to be part of this as well.
2: One of WA's worst serial sex offenders could be released in a matter of months. Jamie Smith reports.
5: Dennis John McKenna abused nearly 30 boys at a hostel in WA South, where he worked from 1957 to 1990 and served as warden from 1976. The 81-year-old's jail term ends in November. Prosecutors have applied to have McKenna declared a high-risk offender, but are not seeking to continue his detention order. Instead, they're seeking to have him released on a supervision order, angering some victims and their families. Jamie Smith, Perth.
2: A Darwin woman has been charged with using her public service role to steal millions from the NDIS. Police say the 39-year-old funneled vulnerable clients into a private business she co-owned. A cancer-fighting drug may one day be used against infections like Ebola and hantavirus. University of Queensland researchers have found NMT1 can be used to disrupt how host cells function. It stops infections from fully forming. Oscar-winning Irish musician Glenn Hansard has died in a motorbike crash in Dublin. The 56-year-old was frontman for rock group The Frames and featured in The Commitments.
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1: Sydney's voice for a century. 2GB, 100 years strong.
2: Australia will have at least three basketball teams playing for gold in the Commonwealth Games final. The men's, women's and men's wheelchair 3-on-3 teams have all qualified for the big dance. The women's wheelchair team is still to play their semi-final clash. Sam McDaniel's sealing the victory for the men in Glasgow, nailing a jump shot.
7: Here they come, looking to ice the win here. McDaniel steps back and scores for Australia. They win the semi-final, they knock out Scotland, and the Gangurus are on the way to the gold medal match here in Glasgow.
2: That audio thanks to Channel 7. St Kilda star Rowan Marshall is in doubt to face the Swans on Saturday. The ruckman was a late out against North Melbourne following a back spasm on Sunday. Adam Dewey says he will see out the last 3 years of his contract at West Tigers.
1: Sydney's voice for a century. 2GB. 100 years strong.
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2: Around the country, Canberra, a morning frost before becoming partly cloudy, a top of 12 degrees. Melbourne, morning showers expected in 13. Sydney, sunny and a top of 17 degrees. Brisbane, mostly sunny and 23. Perth, mostly sunny and a top of 21 degrees. Adelaide, possible shower and 14. Hobart, a shower or two and a top of 14 degrees. Darwin, mostly sunny and 31.

0: worst Prime Minister we've ever had, so bring it on, Phil.
1: Well, you know, I'm allowed to say I told you so, but so are you now. We've agreed in that, right? We've both agreed on
0: Absolutely.
1: That.
0: Absolutely. I'll see you on election night.
1: Well, we'll talk before then. Thanks, Peter. 131873 is our number, 24 to 2. I've got a few more people on the line there. I still want to get you, Bob, Chris and Nicholas. Hang in there. I've seen you, Nathan. I do want to talk to you as well, and I've got more of your texts after this.
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1: All right, 20 minutes to 2. On the email, hello, Paul at Templestowe. For your caller, Peter, One Nation will announce a party leader and all candidates in a couple of weeks, and the Victorian leader will be amazing. Jess Wilson may or may not get a majority, but she won't get 21 seats in the upper house. The Libs will have to negotiate confidence and supply with One Nation, and they'll be happy having police, AG, rural and education portfolios in return. So there's a prediction there that came in from Paul. Have a listen to, hello, Tina. How are you? Tina says, I'd like to hear Peter debate Lefty Russell. Maybe we'll just sit back, Tina, and let them do it. And here's one from my radio girlfriend, Prue McSween. I thought this was interesting. She says, can everyone take a chill pill tonight? Let's all just park our aggro and take a deep breath. We, the Philites, are snuggled up in bed, wanting a nice, calm time, feeling happy with happy thoughts. Well, that's unlike you, Prue McSween. You love a good argument. I think there's something. You know, we've often talked about the influence of the moon on people's moods. And I spoke to a guy who was a detective for 30 years in Queensland. He said he did a whole bunch of research, and he said that he didn't agree that the lunar effect works, that the moon has an effect on people. And I said to him, well, you're a cop, so you should know, and also speak to nurses and, people on talkback radio. You always know when it's a

0: if he's from the Labor was right, why hasn't he said anything? Because be it on energy, it just doesn't matter. There's so many issues. He had so many opportunities to step in and say, look, what this Labor government is doing, it's too far left, it's socialist, it's destroying wealth, prosperity. It's not making our lives better. The only people who might benefit will be those on welfare or those in social housing. And to them, you can't call them socially deprived or any other such terms. They're not. They're getting a pension. They're getting their housing. They can live a good life. If they've got time to go and have a cup of coffee outside, they're doing better than many others.
1: But that's also, you can't say that everybody on welfare. You can't cast that net and say everybody on welfare.
0: No. Look, there will be some who need it, right? But those that are...
1: I would say the majority. There were welfare cheats, but I would say the majority of people on welfare aren't cheating the system, to be honest with you, Chris.
0: From what I'm hearing, Bill, Phil, I don't know about that. I'm of the opinion that there are more and more on it because it's easy. Worse still, if you're a Labor voter, that's where you'll come from, that side of the fence. Not someone who has to get off your backside and do something with yourself. And that's what Australia was built on. He had some comments earlier on about migration. I won't give you a lecture on that, but I'm the same with that. Prior to Whitlam and post Whitlam, look at the difference. We're not the same. And as I better not get into the Muslims. You won't want to hear what I have to say. Look, our identity is important. Now, our history is important. Who we are, what we are. I'm not a Brit, right? But I don't have an issue. My parents, my mum especially, very respective of the Queen because she could see something in her, what she was doing. And if they did their role, they wouldn't have an issue. And I'll tell you what, I'm starting to worry about Prince Charles now, and he's supposed to be the leader of the Anglican Church, but when he goes and mixes in with a mosque, I'm not sure that he's doing the service the Anglicans deserve. He's supposed to be a Brit.
1: Yep, I hear you. Chris, good to talk to you, my friend. I have to jump in there, otherwise we'll still be here at 4 having this discussion. But you know I love talking to you, my friend. And even Prue McSween says bravo as well. And let's not forget, in terms of every dog has its day. Karma catches up with everyone when you're talking about people who are no longer in power. Because every dog has its day. Everything you do becomes accountable in the universe. All right, let's get to Nicholas after this. I want to discuss AI with Nick.
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3: Daily bombshells being dropped in ICAC, explosive allegations about Liberal operatives and property developers, their influence over the former coalition state government, and it's getting dirty. Now claims of dirt files compiled on David Elliott, including photos of an alleged affair. David Elliott will respond live in studio on Sydney Now. This will be must listen. The man at the centre of the inquiry, David Elliott, speaks out.
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13: Nearly 19 to 4. Hello, Mark. On the email, Mark says, love it. Love listening to Terry Barnes because it gives me the chance to do something else for 10 minutes. It's no surprise, by the way, Nicholas's AI, because he's always happy to wait and he's clearly programmed to attract the ladies. Hey, you're right, Mark. That's exactly. I hadn't even thought about that side too, that subliminal message that only a computer or an AI is capable of. This one from Peter on the Gold Coast. Hello, Peter. Ask Terry Barnes to recite any of the Liberal detailed plans on anything. I think it would be a dead end for Terry's rhetoric against One Nation. Melinda said, Albo is always appropriate as your villain of the week. And George says, well, you know what? When it comes to Terry Barnes, he has to be the dumbest commentator on radio, Phil. One Nation doesn't really want to be in power, really? And he thinks the public wants detailed policy? You mean like Albo's 2022, I have a plan to reduce your cost of living? Was there any detail there? Get rid of Terry Barnes, please, says George from Parramatta. But then again, George gives everybody the chance to come on the show and have their opinion. So then we can disagree with it. Michael says, I knew Albo was a bot. Albot. No personality, lacks emotion and humour. Just goes to show even a bot could be attracted to Kylie Minogue. Well, I think we've broken it all down there then. Let's get to some music news. Today is July 30. Happy birthday, Kate Bush, who was born in England on this day in 1958. When she was 19, she released the single Wuthering Heights, went to number one in the UK. Record company didn't want her to do that. She said, no, it's going to be a hit single. And she argued her case, and lo and behold, it was. So there you go. On this day, 1991, Enter Sandman was released as a single from Metallica's Black Album. And last time I spoke to James Hetfield, I was saying to him that there were rumours that he was about to retire and that he could no longer do the tour. And here's what he had to say.
14: Well, I think everyone thinks that they know the truth. And at the end of the day,

0: What a fantastic song that is. And Wayne said, did you see Deacon Blue when they played over here recently? Great band, some great songs too. That's terrific, isn't it? Deacon Blue, Real Gone Kid. 11 minutes to four.
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0: Trump is that he's able to control the narrative by doing that, because he can come out with the most preposterous thing and you can forget what he said before. So if he wants to control the narrative, which is what she could do, but, you know, do you ever get to the stage where there are too many preposterous statements and you start to think, hang on a second, how can I be taking this seriously?
1: Yeah, well, that's it, yeah. And you're right with Donald, yeah. And, you know, he plants the seed, doesn't he? He just plants the seed and you do. You forget about what he said a week ago or 2 weeks ago.
0: Well, that's it, yeah. Control the narrative and just move on as much as you can. Good to talk to you, Paul. Thank you so much. Nick's on the phone in Penrith. Hello, Nick. How are you, mate? What do you think?
2: Good morning, Phil. Love your show, brother.
0: Oh, bless you, my friend.
2: Mate, the whole idea that the whole reason I will vote Pauline Hanson is because I'm sick of career politicians. I'm over them. They're in it for the buck. They're in it for themselves. I've seen it here. I've seen it in Greece. I've seen it everywhere I've travelled. A politician is just a politician. They bend with the wind. Pauline Hanson has her ideals. She'll stick to them. They're what we espouse as conservative voters. And as far as I'm concerned, she'll get the support she needs. Trust me. And if the Liberals had half a brain, and I was a rusted on Liberal supporter. If the Liberals had half a brain, they would form a coalition with her, they're right wing, the Conservatives supposedly, and get rid of this Labor government. It's inept. It's ruined the nation. I mean, I went to the supermarket yesterday. What I could buy with $50 2 years ago, I needed $100 to buy today.
0: Yeah, that's true.
2: We vote these clowns back in? No, thanks.
0: Well,
2: let me,
0: without trying to pick a hole in your argument, but for the sake of the argument here, if you do have a politician who comes in who hasn't got the political nous, it's like getting somebody who is a plumber to come over to your place, but they don't have an experience in plumbing. But, you know, they want to be the alternative plumber. That's all well and good, but they can't fix the pipes. So if you put a politician in who hasn't got, not saying this is the case with her, but you've got somebody who doesn't fit the normal mold of what we expect from a politician. They've still got to be able to do the political things that keep the country running. Is she experienced enough or disciplined enough, in your opinion, to be able to do that?
2: The experience and discipline comes with time. I mean, look, we've got experienced politicians in now. Look at the state the country's in right now, Phil. I mean, seriously. And I mean, she's not going to fix my plumbing. I don't need
0: to. But you know, the point I'm making is, you know, if you want a dentist, you go to a person who knows how to do dentistry.
2: I understand wholeheartedly what you're saying. That's why you get advisors. Are you telling me now that Albanese is running the country properly, that it's working, that we're okay?
0: He has advisors, and the advisors that he's got, in my opinion, are, you know, giving him all of the wrong information. So the advisors that Pauline has to have, it'd have to be transparent on that to know that the advice she's getting is good advice. Because whoever's giving Albo advice is giving him bad advice. Don't go on the podcast and speak to the woman who's going to trap you with that. Don't go and have a dinner where somebody is going to be, you know, allegedly caught up in some bribing scheme or something. You know, where are the advisors there advising Albo not to do the things? So in that case, you also got to know who is going to advise Pauline Hanson in the right direction. You know what I mean?
2: Yeah, understood wholeheartedly. But what I'm saying to you is he's got advisors. And where are we?
0: Yeah. Yeah. But if you get the advisors for Pauline Hanson, will she be disciplined enough to listen to what advice they're giving her too?
2: Phil. Can we be in a worse situation than we're in today?
0: Well, I don't know. You know, don't forget, the better the devil you know sometimes too.
2: Mate, I'm paying more for electricity. I'm paying more for petrol. We don't have petrol. Yeah. We ran out last time. Everything, I'm paying more at the supermarket. It can't get any worse, mate. It can only get better.
0: Mate, have a good day. Good on you, Nick. Thanks, mate.
2: You too. Thanks, Phil.
0: 131873. And speaking of electricity bills, ours came in yesterday. Bloody hell, that went up. I said to Sam, that surely can't just be the one heater we've got going on in the house. Okay, so what are your thoughts? 131873 at 13 minutes to 5. How much do we remould Pauline Hanson, or do we allow the Pauline Hanson that we've got to come in? And again, is she disciplined enough or experienced enough to be a Prime Minister?
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0: 9 minutes to five. Okay, let's get back to the phone. And William's on the phone. He's not happy with me, but mind you, we've had that kind of morning, so just join the queue. Hello, William, how are you, mate? What's up?
11: Not bad. I think you're missing the point here, Phil. Listen, we don't want a politician. Like, Donald Trump's not a politician. He's a businessman. And so is Pauline. I think she'll have it behind her when she needs it. You're pouring cold water on it and you're making us doubt, which is a load of crap. We're sick to death of flaming politicians. That's why we're in the shit we are.
0: But it's important. Mate. It's also important to ask the questions beforehand as well, so we don't end up with buyer's remorse, so that we are absolutely sure that we're making the right choice.
11: We are going to make the right choice because the crap we've got now is proof and evidence that we've got the wrong person at the helm. We need Pauline desperately.
0: But let's also not drink the Kool-Aid and follow blindly just because we want an alternative because we hate what we currently have. You know, it's also important, William, to, I think, to find out everything that we need to know, all of the elements of the story, so that we completely know what we're in for.
11: Yeah, well, I think if you just have a look at the style of Donald Trump and the style of Pauline Hanson, they're both non-politicians and we're sick of the politicians.
0: Good on you, William.
11: We want them out. We want real people.
0: Have a good day, my friend. Thanks, bud.
11: Thank you, bro.
0: Bye-bye. Paul's in Brisbane. Hello, Paul. What do you think?
12: Hi, Phil. Pauline is a straight shooter, and that's what Australians like, is... What you see is what you get. She hasn't really changed they'll throw everything at her, and they have in the past. Remember when she was sent to jail?
0: Mm.
12: And I think there was a notable Liberal right behind that, and they're going to try something like that. You got old Barnaby there, there's another straight shooter. I thought he was shouting at his wife, not his dog, but apparently he was giving it to the dog. If you have a look at Labor's debt clock, I've just put it up in front of me now. We're paying, every minute Australians pay, $48,489 in interest on the Labor's debt.
0: Mm.
12: Total debt per person in Australia is $35,153. And if you look at the spinning wheel going around, we're heading toward a $1 trillion debt. And what have they done to get rid of the debt, except give money away overseas, like $600 million to PNG for rugby league? You have a look at the list of the giveaways. Quite incredible, too.
0: Oh, I don't disagree with that at all. And you're right about Pauline Hanson in terms of, you know, having been betrayed by, you know, other people you mentioned. Well, you didn't mention Tony Abbott, but to be betrayed by somebody who you see as a mentor, and then to have the resilience to come back. That all of those things are very, very much to her credit. Again, but if somebody doesn't ask the question of, are we absolutely sure that this is the right choice at the right time, rather than just going, well, this is somebody who isn't actually a politician. You know, we just want to make sure that we get this country back in the right direction. And if she's the right person at the right time, then fantastic.
12: But Phil, how do you make sure? The only thing is that I don't like, I think when you see her mixing with Gina, and you know, if Gina's giving her things, she might want something back at the end of the day.
0: Well, there's
12: we've seen that before.
0: And that also brings back to the advisors. Well, you want to make sure the advisor is giving the right advice.
12: And certainly with Labor, I don't think it's been any good advice. I can't say it. Immigration. When were we ever asked if we wanted a big Australia? And they bring in, I think it was over 500,000 people in 1 year. And you go, what? Look at what it's done to the price of housing, the lack of housing, the rents in Australia. And then Pauline stands up against certain ethnic immigration and clothing that they wear. She even wore it in Parliament twice and got kicked out. I reckon if she wears it a third time, she'll get another 1 million votes.
0: There you go. Hey, good to talk to you, Paul. Thank you so much. I'll get to the news and I'll get back with Harrison. Hey, Phil, give yourself an uppercut. You're sounding like Terry Barnes, says Garriott Waddell. But no, I'm not. I am simply asking the questions. That's all I'm doing here. I've got no skin in this game, my friend. I'm simply saying, well, rather than we have buyer's remorse, let's make sure that we have exactly what we want so that we get to the stage where we go, yep, this is what we voted for. Now we can get on with the economy and on with our lives and things like that, rather than just, again, Gary drinking the Kool-Aid, you know, stumbling blindly into another situation. Let's just make sure we've got all the I's dotted and the T's crossed. But you're more than welcome to disagree with me. 131-873 is the number.
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0: Good old Jason Morrison's given us a good argument about Pauline Hanson this morning with loads of texts and calls. I'll get to those after the news. It's 5 o'clock.
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20: Good morning, I'm Dusty Fitzpatrick. Federal Treasurer Jim Chalmers is warning recent developments in the Middle East have not yet been factored into inflation data. Australia's headline inflation rate for the year to June was 3.8%, below the Reserve Bank's expectations. Mr. Chalmers says recent escalations in the Gulf have made the outlook for the rest of the year more complex.
21: We know that inflation is still higher than we would like it to be. We know that the war in the Middle East and the uncertain developments, even in the last couple of weeks, risks that outlook as well. But in the circumstances that we find ourselves in, these numbers today are encouraging.
20: The United States and Saudi Arabia have launched new joint strikes on Iraq. It's thought at least 20 members of an Iraqi former paramilitary alliance have been killed. The US says it's in response to attacks on US forces and Saudi oil facilities. The death toll from an earthquake in Japan has risen to at least 13. It includes three people who died in a collapsed shopping centre. The 6.8 magnitude quake hit the country's Kumamoto prefecture on Tuesday. There have been more than 100 aftershocks. One of Western Australia's worst serial sex offenders could be released within months. Jamie Smith has the details.
22: Dennis John McKenna abused nearly 30 boys at a hostel in WA's south, where he worked from 1957 to 1990 and served as warden from 1976. The 81-year-old's jail term ends in November. Prosecutors have applied to have McKenna declared a high-risk offender, but are not seeking to continue his detention order. Instead, they're seeking to have him released on a supervision order, angering some victims and their families. Jamie Smith, Perth.
20: A 20-year-old Queensland man faces a possible death penalty in Syria for the murder of another Australian. Patrick Stevenson has been detained for 7 months on a charge of premeditated murder. He was arrested after 40-year-old Australian citizen Abdullah Burgess was shot dead. Testing has confirmed the H5 bird flu strain is spreading amongst native wildlife. Analysis of 11 detections in South Australia has led to scientists concluding the virus has been transmitted locally. Also making news, three people have died in a house fire in Sydney's southwest. Australians will soon be able to access the first diagnostic blood test for Alzheimer's disease, and public hospital doctors in Victoria are taking protected industrial action for the first time in 20 years. They say it won't compromise patient care. Checking the markets, the Dow Jones trading down 531 points, the Nasdaq up 150, one Australian dollar buying 69 US cents.
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20: Australia remains firmly on top of the Commonwealth Games leaderboard, boasting 88 medals, 38 of them gold. Athletes Monique Hanlon and Mia Gross have both booked a spot in the women's 200 metres heats final, semi-finals. Gross won her heat clocking 23.21 seconds, crediting a bit of help from the broadcast gear.
2: I thought I'd come off the bed pretty well, and I was like, the TV thing on the side, I thought that was my competitor. 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So it was kind of good that my competitor was right there next to me.
20: That audio thanks to Seven. Tottenham has defeated Sydney FC 4-2 on penalties after a 1-1 draw in the Sydney Super Cup, and St Kilda star Rowan Marshall's in doubt to face the Swans on Saturday. That's the latest news in sport.
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20: Sunny with a chance of morning frost in the west, light winds heading for a top of 17 degrees on the coast, the same in our west. Further ahead, mostly sunny tomorrow, a shower or two Saturday, mostly sunny Sunday and Monday, clearing to a sunny day Tuesday. Right now in the city, it's 8 degrees, the same in Lucas Heights. It's 7 in Campbelltown, Gosford and Terry Hills, 4 in Bankstown, 3 Penrith. I'm Dusty Fitzpatrick. More news at 5:30 on your news leader, Sydney's 2GB.
0: Right, here we are. It's Thursday, getting closer to the weekend.
29: This is a new day. Everything bursting with hope. Coming alive. 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
0: So, further to our chat there that we had with Jason Morrison. Give us a call on 131 873 to discuss whether we want a more polished Pauline Hanson, whether or not, you know, she needs the right advisors and we need to know who they are, whether or not we need to debate it more or we just go in and hope for the best. Well, Patrick said on the email regarding Pauline Hanson, I think when you're onto a good thing, stick to it. Emma said, nothing could be worse than Albanese. In my view, he's repeatedly failed to keep his promises. However, Pauline, on the other hand, has been consistent where she stands and told us what she stands for, whether people agree with her or not. She says what she believes. 131-873 is the phone number, and on the text, 0460-873-873. Hello, Steve. Phil, great debate this morning. My opinion re the advisors, the Pollies. They give advice, but it's up to the politicians to make the right call. Well, yeah, but can you trust them to? Isn't that what advisors are there for? Although, again, sometimes I often think of advisors as being a little bit like people who, you know, are there just to try and feather the nest of you know, their own careers, really. Almost like lobbyists. John at Gladstone, what are our choices? Phil, a communist liar, a party that's gone too far, or somebody that listens to us? Steve on the text says, hey, Phil, it's colder out there than a mother-in-law's kiss. Make sure you've got the full-face helmet. Well, I didn't. I'm still open, the open-face helmet, so I guess I'm going to have that kiss this morning. Hey, this one from Jason. Phil, so Trump gets angry that Iran has fired missiles at U.S. targets. What does he expect? It's a war. Back to Pauline Hanson. Karen says, Phil, we've already got buyer's remorse. We have done for 15 years. I'm a Liberal voter, but they disappoint. Pauline hopefully will shake things up. And a couple of other texts that have got through here before I go to the phones. Phil, if Pauline became our Prime Minister and One Nation got power and she blew up on us as a nation, you could have Labour and Liberal going into coalition. Because we haven't got our president, we haven't got a prime minister, there is our safeguard. Phil, Karen here. Phil, you sound more and more like Terry Barnes, and he's pathetic. I can't stand listening to him, and I turn off every time he comes on. Don't sound like Terry Barnes. Well, if you don't agree with me, give me a ring. I'm okay, I can deal with that. I'm a big boy. Where's the beef, says Anthony. One Nation has no candidates, no back office, and no phantom political party. Another one here that came in very quickly before I get to the phone, and this is from Nick, who says, Phil, you're not pouring cold water on the argument. You're being the devil's advocate, but we need the argument. We need to know where we're heading. Well, that's true. That's what I think anyway. Let's talk about things so that we're across every avenue, every particular area where things may go wrong. Clayton, how are you in Goulburn? It's time for a Clayton's. How are you going?
3: Good, Phil. How are you, mate?
0: Good, buddy. What do you think?
3: I wanted to support what Nick said. I think his name was the caller. Look at the state of this country after 30 years of career politicians on both sides of politics. The country is a total disaster. Look at the absolute mess, and just doing the same thing over and over again isn't going to change. We need a point of difference, and we need somebody in power, like Nick gave the example of Donald Trump. They need to start running government as a business,
0: yeah,
3: and not just like a social welfare state, because we're going backwards at the rate of knots. I mean, you feel it, I feel it, everybody feels it. Our living standards are in reverse, and the only way we can change that is some fresh ideas and some fresh faces up there.
0: Yeah.
3: Who aren't your standard, you know, political cypher or unionist that never run a business, never been in the real world, just getting the government with our money and run us into the ground.
0: Well, you know, you're right. And again, going back to career politicians and also wanting to have a change, you're absolutely right with that. But again, let's make sure we're making the right decision rather than a knee-jerk decision. But, you know, again, disagree with me if you want. 131-873. How are you, Anne, in Brisbane?
5: Morning, Phil. I don't know if Pauline's the answer. However, she can't do a worse job than the bunch of clowns we've got now.
0: But then that's exactly it, though, isn't it? Do you know, do you just take the next best option or do you shop around? If you've got a car that's rubbish, you don't jump into another rubbish car. And I'm not saying that's the case with Pauline. But you also make sure that the next car you get actually is going to get you to where you need to go.
5: Yeah, Oh, most definitely. And I think you do need to look at who her backers are. If we look at the current government, they've got quite a number of backers around them, that from unions through to Forrest, who's got his finger in the renewables pie, and so many of them, and they're influencing the decisions the current party's making. So I know we're all saying, oh, Gina's in her court, but she is a businesswoman, has done quite well.
0: Well, there's that too, and that's the Elon Musk argument too. Sorry to interrupt you. And that's the Elon Musk argument too, though. You know, when Trump brings in somebody like Elon Musk, they go, well, hang on a second, he's a loose cannon. Yeah, but he's also the richest man on the planet. So he must have some idea, some acumen when it comes to finances.
5: Exactly, exactly. I think the danger, though, is the people in the party around them and the union backing that Labor has, that they make their decisions based on party politics, not what's good for Australia. And I think that's the issue, that we need someone in there who's going to make decisions for us, not for their next vote within their party.
0: Let me play devil's advocate on that then. So you've got, with a lot of politicians, they have to have the conversation with people around them to make sure what you would think, to make sure they've got the right conclusion. Whereas Pauline Hanson, would she be, in the tradition of no man is an island, would she be just somebody that wouldn't take advice from anybody, wouldn't listen to anybody else's advice, and just work and make decisions on a whim? And is that a good thing?
5: That's the scary bit. That's why I say, is she the answer? I don't know. Hmm. And I guess it's a bit like when, you know, we've got to try something different because the current two-party policy is not working. Am I going to vote for Pauline? I don't know.
0: Well, that's what we've got to decide.
5: No alternative. It's either Labor or her.
0: That's it. We've got to make sure, you know, that we're absolutely 100% sure. And there are people who are going 100% sure. I know. And then you go, well, what backs up your decision? Well, I just think I'm right. Well, yeah, well, let's find out a little bit more information about it before we do that. Have a good day, Anne.
5: You too, Phil.
0: Bye. Thank you. Let's go to Brisbane. No, actually, Runaway Bay in Queensland. Hello, Ben. How are you?
6: Yeah, doing very well, Phil. Good morning.
0: What do you think, my friend?
6: Oh, I think, Pauline is an alternative, but she's also protest vote. It's also a reward for efforts over the course of nearly three decades. She wears her heart on her sleeve. She's never been cookie cutter politician. She's not super sophisticated. She's a good old Aussie bachelor, I guess, if there's going to be one that's in the joint. And so she has endeared herself to a wide segment of the population over the course of years based on that, based on her flaws.
0: Nothing wrong with that, because that's how we like it. You know, Australians do have the flaws that we, you know, which endears them to us as well, which is why we have the tall poppy syndrome as well, because if we feel somebody's getting bigger than their station, then we like to bring them back down to the ground. So we do like people like that. But you said a very interesting thing there too, though. Protest vote. How much of it is a protest vote?
6: Well, the thing is, she doesn't have to be perfect. She just has to be better than who's already there. So it's not necessarily that people may vote for Pauline Hanson. It's just that they are more displeased with the current existing system, and she's providing an alternative. But the one thing I'd like to suggest is it's almost going to be a very difficult task for them if they are not able to run election campaigns in the exact same manner that the Liberal and Labor government have done so. And what I mean by that is they've got armies of volunteers. The candidates are well known by people within their electorate because those people treat it as a full-time job. So I think the only way we can really get this done is One Nation obviously needs a benefactor, who is in this case Gina Rinehart, or it could have been Clive Palmer. And they need, for all of their prospective candidates in those electorates, those people can't be concerned and focused with working their ordinary full-time job to keep a roof over their heads and satisfy their financial obligations. What they need is they need to be given 150 or 200 grand a year so they can literally canvass in their electorates and make themselves known, to build the bonds of the local constituency, to be given an office on Main Street where local business people can come and approach them, to hold monthly meetings, to put
0: on barbecues. But then you're talking about mainstream politicians as well.
6: Yeah.
0: Which then becomes a polished version of Pauline Hanson.
6: Well, of course, but in a sense, we do require that. We can't have every Tom, Dick and Harry, but what I'm talking about people that have internally selected as their candidates who have satisfied all their prerequisite criteria. Those individuals have to focus fully on their campaigns because they have to beat the pavement. They have to knock on every door. They have to endear themselves to people within their electorate, make themselves known, solidify a bond. So come election day, those people aren't just ticking a box. They're ticking a face and a name that they've interacted with. They've got to win hearts and minds.
0: That's it. I have to leave it there, Ben, but hearts and minds is absolutely the point too. And also Mark says, Phil, the problem I have at the moment with you talking about Pauline is you, it's almost like you want her to deliver all the answers and she's never been in power. And these people have been in power for 100 years and look what they've done to us. So you're not giving her a chance and I don't understand the whole conversation. Well, the whole conversation, Mark, is that we're just having a conversation. And I'm somebody that lives in Australia like you too as well. I also want to know what I'm voting for. That's as a person that lives here, pays taxes and pays, you know, way too much money for groceries, electricity bills and everything else. I also want to know what's in it for me. So, yeah, it's a selfish thing, just like anybody else. I just want to know the answers to the questions so that I'm absolutely sure that my electricity bills will go down, the cost of living will go down. That's simply like everybody else, just asking questions so we know what we're going to get. 19 past 5. Thanks for those calls and texts.
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0: 5:22, morning to the Dog Walking Club, incidentally. Who's out there doing the dog walking this morning? Couple more texts. Hey, Phil, tomorrow, can we concentrate on the Liberal leader and then the Labor leader, says Karen. Well, I don't think we need to talk about the Labor leader anymore. The Liberals, probably, yeah. I mean, let's talk about all angles. See, the situation I think is that we're all just sick and tired of getting 6 months into it and then bagging the Prime Minister, which is a trend. I think we've all got far too many other things on our plate to think about than having to get 6 months into a new Prime Minister, be it Pauline Hanson or whatever, and then go, oh, bloody hell. Well, that turned out to be a mistake, didn't it? Because we need to move on from this cyclic, you know, idea that we've got that every 6 months we have to go and find a new, you know, a new prime minister because of the one we've got we made a mistake with. You know, let's get one that we can stick with for 3 years and actually, and be happy with our decision rather than, like I said, buyer's remorse. All right. It's 5:23. Get ready for Sydney's Best Breakfast on the way with Ben Fordham on 2GB, Jason Matthews on 4BC. Let's have a quick look at the petrol prices. They haven't gone up too much yet. Touch wood. ULP 91 in the capitals, Sydney $1.90, $1.96 in Melbourne though, it's getting exy there. Brisbane $1.94, Perth also $1.96, Adelaide $1.92. Canberra's been getting pretty expensive with petrol. Well, if you've got a Commonwealth driver, why would you worry? $2.04, Hobart $1.96, and Darwin $2.01. Crikey, I'm cynical, aren't I? I blame Albo. National average for diesel is $2.16.
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0: The Australian share market closed at a five-month high on Wednesday after soft inflation data reduced the expectations of a cash rate rise from the Reserve Bank of Australia next month. ASX 200 index rallied at 90.80 points, or up by 1% to 9038.60. And currently, one Australian dollar is buying 69 US cents and 52 British pence. All right, just quickly on the text. Phil, you're on the wrong station. You should be on the ABC with the other lefties. When did I ever push a lefty agenda there at all, for a second, for an instant? I'm merely asking questions. There's never been, how could you say I'm pushing a lefty agenda when I told you that I wouldn't vote for Albo? Oh. People hear what they want to hear, don't they? 5:25.
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15: G'day, Phil. Now, there's three things we can be sure of at this early stage. There's no fog on our roads. Actually, not much traffic on our roads either. And no one today is allowed to upset the M5. Seriously, don't even look at it funny. Diesel spill on Reservoir Road at Prospect. Westbound on-ramp to the M4 as road crews doing their thing. A lot of dry salt. At Kingsgrove, traffic lights are flashing yellow on Bexley Road at Kingsgrove Avenue. I'm Steve Carline with traffic every 10 minutes on 2GB.
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0: Hello, Gabes. How are you? And also Sue says, Phil, you've had a few difficult callers tonight and you have remained patient and respectful. Well, bless you for that. So we definitely have had. We've got a podcast if you want to go back. We hit the ground running at 12:07 and it's been like this for 5.5 hours of people wanting to have discussions. And that's great. Because that's what talk radio is here for. It's the last bastion of free speech, and that's why we're all able to get on here and have our opinions and get on and have your opinions in a democracy. That's how it works. But go back and listen to the podcast. I blame the full moon, which incidentally Steve Carline just said is so bright you can see shadows. Well, there's a quote I love. I've got a couple of days off. So anyway, Mike Jeffries is here tomorrow morning. You can enjoy his company. But before that, get ready for Ben Fordham, Sydney's Best Breakfast on 2GB. Jason Matthews on 4BC. Thanks so much for the entertainment throughout the night too.
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25: Good morning, I'm Josh Bryant. Three people have died in a house fire in Sydney's southwest. Emergency services were called to a Wylie Park home following reports of a fire and arrived to find it well alight. The bodies of three people were found inside once firefighters extinguished the flames. Investigations are underway into what caused the fire and to identify those inside. Some economists are warning an interest rate rise could still be on the cards despite better than expected inflation numbers. Headline inflation fell to 3.8% in the year to June, lowering expectations of an August hike of the official cash rate. KPMG economist Brendan Rinn says the RBA board will still have concerns.
26: The fact that we're still seeing core inflation rise and it's now 1.1% above their target rate of 2.5%, there's a high chance that they will continue with a further increase in the cash rate.
25: Australians will soon have access to a diagnostic blood test for Alzheimer's. The Therapeutic Goods Administration has approved the blood plasma test, which experts say could transform early detection and treatment. A new facility opening in Randwick, which is capable of running the test in about 18 minutes. An inquiry will examine if senior police in New South Wales engaged in serious misconduct while hiring or promoting staff. Jefferson Shaw explains.
3: The Law Enforcement Conduct Commission has announced Operation Merkur will hold public examinations into the matter next month. It'll consider if senior officers followed promotion and recruitment procedures or used their positions to unfairly influence the process. It'll also examine if the officers engaged with undeclared or unapproved secondary employment or provided confidential information without approval. The four-week inquiry will be presided over by former Supreme Court Judge and Chief Commissioner Peter Johnson. Jefferson Shaw, Sydney.
25: Two firefighters have died in Greece as crews across Europe battle raging wildfires in heatwave conditions. Crews in Spain and France have managed to bring larger blazes under control, but are grappling with temperatures as high as 40 degrees. Also making news, three men have been charged and 11 kilograms of drugs seized as part of investigations into the kidnapping of two people in Sydney's southwest. Former top US health official Anthony Fauci's refused to answer questions at a tense US Senate hearing into COVID, saying he fears Republicans would try to use his testimony at the hearing to prosecute him for perjury. In finance, the Dow Jones is trading down 651 points, the Nasdaq up 91. One Australian dollar is buying 69.8 US cents.
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5: Good morning. The Dolphins have broken their own record for most medals won at a Commonwealth Games. Meg Harris, Alex Perkins and Shayna Jack clean swept the podium in the women's 50-metre freestyle before Kyle Chalmers, Ben Armbruster and Cam McAvoy did the same in the men's 50-metre butterfly. Chalmers and Armbruster shared gold with a dead heat in a Games record time. Meanwhile, Kai Taylor stunned the field to win the 200-metre freestyle from lane one. Elsewhere at the Games, Australia has gone down to England in the gold medal match in men's 3x3 basketball, settling for silver. Back home in rugby league, Cowboys back rower John Bateman has been ruled out of tonight's game with the Roosters after his hamstring flared up during their captain's run. And Tottenham has defeated Sydney FC in a penalty shootout after a one-all draw in the Sydney Super Cup at Allianz Stadium. That's sport. I'm Mike Pearsall. That's the latest news in sport.
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15: Coffee. Diesel spill on Reservoir Road at Prospect. The westbound on-ramp to the M4, dry salt everywhere, road crews, diesel. Kingsgrove, you've got traffic lights flashing yellow on Bexley Road at Kingsgrove Avenue. Across the Hawkesbury River Bridge, M1's clear as a bell. Hume Motorway's doing nicely. Trying to find some traffic there. Closest is around Yass. Prince's Motorway up from Wollongong is fine. And east of Mount Victoria, all good with the Great Western Highway. I'm Steve Carline.
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25: Heading for a mostly sunny day, west to southwesterly winds during the morning, a top of 17 on the coast and in the west. Mostly sunny tomorrow, then the chance of an evening shower, shower or two on Saturday, clearing again Sunday, partly cloudy Monday, Tuesday. Right now it's 9 degrees in town, humidity 62%, 4 degrees at Bankstown, 7 at Campbelltown and Gosford, 8 Lucas Heights, 3 at Penrith. I'm Josh Bryant. 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

It's Thursday, July 30. This is Ben Fordham on 2GB, our number 131873. Thank you very much for tuning in. Great show from Phil O'Neill, and now the 5:30 Club opens the doors and welcomes you in. 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

0: that we can't even play it on radio. We can, but I just don't want to put you through it. And I don't want to do it to Gina Reinhart either. She's labelled the content appalling. The ABC initially defended the segment, saying it was satirical in tone. Oh, so you can joke about torturing someone. But now they've referred the matter to the ABC Ombudsman. The Communications Minister, Annika Wells, has condemned the segment. She says, my personal view is it's unacceptable. As the Minister for Communications, I respect the editorial independence of the ABC, but I understand they've now referred it to the Ombudsman. And the ABC has not apologised to Gina Reinhart. Can you believe that? The Managing Director of the ABC, Hugh Marks, should be doing that today. That's where it's headed, Hugh. You can't broadcast segments talking about torturing people. And think about it. How often do we discuss the scourge of violence against women? It wasn't funny. Lee Sales was on the judging panel, and she knew straight away it was wrong. She described it as nasty. So her moral compass was switched on. What about everyone else at the ABC? What about the boss, Hugh Marks? Gina Reinhart's company, Hancock Prospecting, says the ABC has completely lost sight of its editorial responsibilities. A public apology would be the minimum appropriate response, and that is spot on. Hugh Marks is the managing director of the ABC. He should apologise today on behalf of the national broadcaster. Hugh, over to you.
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0: This is a tragedy. Three people have lost their lives in a house fire in Sydney southwest. Fire and rescue have been called to a home in Wiley Park, and firefighters had to battle flames on scaffolding before entering the home. Crews then located a granny flat at the back of the property, and inside they've discovered the bodies of three people. The victims are yet to be formally identified. Fire and Rescue Commissioner Jeremy Futrell says, we offer our condolences to the families of the victims. This is a stark reminder of the dangers of home fires, particularly during winter. So that is a shocking incident overnight. Three people have lost their lives. We don't know their ages, but it is absolutely devastating. And firefighters have responded to several other blazes. A two-story house has gone up in flames in Bonnie Rig, and crews have battled a blaze at a recycling centre in Banksmeadow. A very busy night for our fire crews. And this is worrying. New data has revealed retail theft has hit a 10-year high. The Bureau of Crime Stats says over the last 2 years, theft has climbed by nearly 10%. Since March last year, reports of booze theft has increased by 13%. Criminologist Vince Hurley spent nearly 30 years with New South Wales Police. Dr. Hurley says store policies are partly to blame for the rise in retail theft. He says you will rarely see anyone physically arrested. The shopping centre staff are told not to intervene. Well, that's because they don't want to get stabbed or shot. Theft hotspots in Sydney include the CBD, Burwood, Waverley and Penrith. Penrith has seen the third fastest rise in thefts, with a 48% jump from last year. North Sydney is the second fastest growing crime hotspot with a 65% jump. And experts are suggesting theft is on the rise because of increasing interest rates and the cost of living. And you'd think people would be afraid of getting caught because there are cameras everywhere. It is July 30, and on this day, a famous bird came into people's lives. This is your only hint.
2: Every day, every day.
0: Every day I write the book. A famous bird came into people's lives. If you think you know the answer, you can send it via text 0460 873 873. And the answer, well, it's coming up on this day. Sydney's weather, sunny with light winds, 63% humidity, I should say. Right now, 9 degrees on the coast, 4 in Sydney's west, a top today of 17. The sun will be up at 10 to 7. And looking ahead, mostly sunny on Friday, a shower or two on Saturday, and mostly sunny on Sunday. You're with Ben Fordham on 2GB. Josh Bryant is on the news desk. Spiro Christopoulos has all the sport. Steve Carline is watching those roads.
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1: Good morning, Ben. Now, we're hoping for a far less eventful morning on the M5 today. Just enough traffic to notice at the moment at Liverpool and the tunnel. Fine. M4 has a bit of traffic heading towards town, but it's all moving comfortably. M7 and M2, brilliant. At Kingsgrove, we've got traffic lights flashing yellow. Bexley Road at Kingsgrove Avenue. And at Prospect, there's been a diesel spill on Reservoir Road at the westbound on-ramp to the M4. I'm Steve Carline with traffic every 10 minutes on Sydney's 2GB.
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5: 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What's on your mind this morning? You can dial the number and have your say, 131873. The United States and Saudi Arabia are joining forces to launch missiles at Iraq. They're targeting Iraqi sites with links to Iran. It comes after Iran carried out a surprise attack on US troops in Jordan. Four ballistic missiles have been fired and intercepted. The attack marked one of the first times Iran has opened fire without being provoked. The US says they've launched strikes in Iraq against groups that were planning to attack Saudi energy sites. The Iranian government has also confirmed it will not agree to sharing control of the Strait of Hormuz. The country wants any ship passing through the strait to pay a mandatory fee. Iran is also seeking total control over that waterway. The US President Donald Trump has warned that he would restart military action if a ceasefire deal doesn't go ahead. The president says Iran is verbally agreeing to give up nuclear weapons, but it will not formalize the deal. He says Iran knows what I'm going to do if they don't make a deal. Their bridges are going to be gone in less than 2 hours.
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5: The number of anti-Semitic incidents in Australia is on the rise, we learned today. A new report shows attacks have risen 246% since the year before October 7. It's the worst escalation of any country with a large Jewish population. The annual report from the Anti-Defamation League has warned that 2025 was the deadliest year for anti-Semitic violence since 1994. Reported incidents of violence climbed 136%, and the rate of growth was highest in Australia, with more than 1,600 incidents in 2025 alone. And the victim of a fatal stabbing in Gosford has been identified. Zane Robson has been described as a much-loved son, grandson, brother, brother-in-law, uncle and friend. The 22-year-old was stabbed multiple times outside a chicken shop on Tuesday night. He's believed to have been knifed in the stomach with a 15-centimetre blade, and then he was rushed to hospital. His family says no family is ever prepared for a loss like this. At just 22, his life was taken far too soon in a senseless act of knife violence. And we're thinking of the family of Zane Robson. Police are looking for a 15-year-old boy who might be able to assist with their inquiries. It's understood that they're known to each other. And apparently they'd both been on a bus before a fatal altercation unfolded. It's 10 to 6. 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
5: Now, can you help me with this one? Has anyone seen the Burwood Birdman? He's the mysterious figure who wakes up at 4 a.m. and scatters bird seed around Sydney's inner west. He's been doing it for 2 years and locals are so sick of it and nobody really knows who he is. But now, thanks to Maggie Rayworth at A Current Affair, the Burwood Birdman has been caught in the act.
11: The Burwood Birdman. Maggie Rayworth at A Current Affair. What's on the menu today? Do you have any idea the drama you've caused for the residents here? They can't sleep. They're struggling to live in their own homes. Surely you do this for a reason. I didn't want to wake up this early. Why would you want to?
5: Well, he's up at 4 o'clock and the bucket of bird seed he's got is massive. And they just can't work out why he's doing it in their street. Maggie tried talking to the bird man and he wouldn't talk. He wears a face mask and a hoodie, concealing his identity. Here's more of the Birdman.
11: What on earth are you doing? What an awfully strange hobby. You're really ruffling some feathers around here, Mr. Birdman. Why do you do this every morning?
5: She's quite funny, Maggie Rayworth. I don't know her, but I like her work. Residents say they've woken up to loud squawking noises every morning for the last 2 years. Neighbour Adam says he doesn't even stay and watch the birds. He just leaves. I definitely think this is a malicious act, and it makes you wonder, if you love the birds so much, why don't you attract the birds to your house instead of visiting someone else's street?
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1: And swooped on by a Maggie. Diesel spill on Reservoir Road at Prospect at the westbound on-ramp to the M4. Now, looking at the traffic cameras on the M4, particularly around Minchinbury, there's plenty of traffic, but everyone's sitting on the speed limit, so happy trails. Hume Motorway's humming up from the Southern Highlands and from Beresfield, M1 southbound. Thing of beauty. Between Waterfall and Wollongong, it's again a beautiful run on the Princes Highway and motorway, and Great Western through the Blue Mountains. Brilliant. I'm Steve Carline, 2GB.
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5: We've got the commissioner with us at the moment. We're going to go to him right now, Jeremy Futrell, because we mentioned three people have lost their lives in a house fire in Sydney Southwest at Wiley Park. The Fire and Rescue Commissioner, Jeremy Futrell, is on the line right now. Jeremy, thank you very much for joining us.
17: Thanks, Ben.
5: Very tragic. Any other information coming out of Wiley Park?
17: Yeah, look, our fire investigators and the police forensics team have been working throughout the night. I'm just about to check in with them. I was here last night and spoke with them just as they were starting their work and the examination of the scene. Obviously, absolutely devastating news. These are the worst case scenarios that we hope don't happen to people. And it's an impact for the families that have lost their three loved ones. It's an impact for the local community and neighbourhood. And then also the impact on our firefighters and the other emergency services. So we're really keen to get to the bottom of how it all came about, what were the circumstances of the fire and what we can do to prevent these things from happening in the future.
5: And Commissioner, do we know the rough ages of the victims?
17: Not at this stage, Ben. There's still a fair few details to work through. I'll check in with the team shortly and see if there's any other details. But I think at this stage, we're not able to confirm any further information about the details or identities of the three people involved.
5: Right, and this was in a granny flat.
17: Yeah, so it was a granny flat at the rear of a property. It's quite a long block, and so the firefighters had a very challenging time actually getting from the street up to the location of the granny flat at the back. There was a lot for them to navigate in the yard. It was a bit of an obstacle course in some ways as they sort of made their way through the garden. And initially our crews were called to a yard fire. But while they were on the way there, they started to get further information from additional, 000 calls that gave us an indication there was something much more serious going on. And we increased the number of trucks that were responding.
5: Absolutely gut-wrenching. And our thoughts are with your firefighters this morning. And of course the family impacted and their friends as well. Thank you so much for calling in.
17: Thank you, Ben.
5: Jeremy Futrell, the Fire and Rescue Commissioner. 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You can send an email, ben@2gb.com.
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5: Spiro Christopoulos is with us and he's covering the Commonwealth Games. Hey, Spiro.
20: Morning, Ben. Team Australia still at the top of the medal tally. 44 gold medals, 21 silver and 33 bronze. So 98 medals in total. We're nearing the century mark and it is the final day of the swimming. We've just had the women's 200 metres butterfly final with Brittany Castelluzzo taking home the gold and Lizzie Deckers coming through for the bronze. Two great races this morning where the Aussies have clean swept the podium. The women's 50 metres freestyle final with Meg Harris claiming the gold, Alex Perkins settling for the silver, and Shayna Jack in her final international swim before retirement claiming the bronze. And in the men's 50 metres butterfly final as well, we clean swept the podium. Kyle Chalmers and Ben Armbruster shared gold. It was a dead heat in a Commonwealth Games record-breaking time, and Cam McAvoy took home the bronze. Gold medal as well this morning to Kai Taylor and Lakeisha Patterson. And away from the pool, we've done very well in the 3x3 basketball. The women's team and the men's wheelchair team both winning gold. The men's side have taken silver, and the women's wheelchair team has secured bronze. So well done to all of our 3x3 basketballers as well as our swimmers.
5: We'll talk rugby league next hour.
20: Thank you, Ben. Talk
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22: It's 6 o'clock. Good morning. I'm Josh Bryant. The bodies of three people have been found inside a granny flat after fire tore through the property in Sydney Southwest. Emergency services were called to a Wiley Park home following reports of flames, finding the granny flat well alight. Investigations are now underway into what caused the fire and to identify those who are inside. Fire Rescue New South Wales Commissioner Jeremy Futrell's told Ben Fordham it's absolutely devastating.
23: These are the worst case scenarios that we hope don't happen to people. And it's an impact for the families that have lost their three loved ones. It's an impact for the local community and neighbourhood. And then also the impact on our firefighters and the other emergency services. So we're really keen to get to the bottom of how it all came about.
22: Australia's big four banks believe the RBA could start cutting interest rates from as early as May next year. The updated prediction comes off the back of new inflation figures showing prices eased for a second consecutive month in June. The nation's headline inflation rate for the year to June was 3.8%, which was below expectations. One Nation will introduce a bill to Parliament aimed at blocking Australians linked to Islamic State from returning home. The proposal would tighten terror-related bail rules, expand passport cancellation powers, and make it easier to issue temporary exclusion orders. One Nation leader Pauline Hanson is now canvassing the crossbench for support, trying to get the bill passed when Parliament returns next month. A new report shows just one of the 19 closing the gap targets has been met 5 years out from the 2031 deadline. The annual data compilation report shows another three targets remain on track while four are worsening. Child development, adult imprisonment, out-of-home care and suicide rate targets are all in the wrong direction. Productivity Commissioner Selwyn Barton says governments should embrace Indigenous grassroots initiatives.
24: Where there's investment that's going in to community-led solutions, we're seeing progress. And what we're suggesting to government is to take that logic and apply it to other areas, particularly for those worsening areas.
22: An inquiry will examine if senior police in the state engaged in serious misconduct when hiring or promoting staff. The Law Enforcement Conduct Commission will start holding public examinations into the matter from next week. Also making news, Hollywood actor Jared Leto is denying allegations of sexual misconduct made against him by four women in a new documentary. And volunteer-run community sporting clubs in Sydney say they're struggling due to high insurance costs and outdated liability laws. In finance, the Dow Jones down 1,153 points, the Nasdaq down 354, one Aussie dollar buying 69.5 US cents.
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25: Tigers coach Benji Marshall insists he didn't feel disrespected by Adam Dewey's decision to sit out last weekend. Dewey will start at halfback on Sunday against the Eels, despite many thinking he had played his last game for the club. Marshall says he was more concerned about Dewey's headspace.
26: No, I didn't feel disrespected. What I could see was a young guy who was emotionally hurting and needed support and wasn't in a headspace to play, which was quite obvious to me.
25: At the Commonwealth Games, it continues to rain gold medals for Australia in the swimming pool, with Brittany Castelluzzo winning the women's 200-metre butterfly. Elizabeth Deckers took bronze. Lakeisha Patterson won gold in the women's 100-metre freestyle S9 final. And former New Zealand captain Stephen Fleming is expected to be appointed England Test cricket coach, replacing Brendan McCullum. That's sport. I'm Mike Pearsall. 6:04, that's news and sport.
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1: Getting onto the M4 at Prospect, we've got a diesel spill at the Reservoir Road on-ramp. At the M4 itself, it does slow marginally at Eastern Creek, but you'll barely notice. First sign of what's to come with the M5 building Preston's to Liverpool. I cannot fault the M7 or M2 at this early stage. Jersey Road or Cumberland Highway, if you like, does cramp up a little there north of Greystanes near the M4, and there's just enough northbound action on St Hilliers Road at Auburn to get our attention. I'm Steve Carline on Sydney's 2GB.
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9: Heading for a mostly sunny day, west to southwesterly winds during the morning, top of 17 on the coast and in the west. Mostly sunny tomorrow, the slight chance of an evening shower. A shower or two for Saturday, clearing again Sunday, partly cloudy Monday and Tuesday. Right now it's 9 degrees in town, humidity 62%. 4 degrees at Bankstown and Penrith, 7 Campbelltown and Gosford, 8 Lucas Heights and Terry Hills. I'm Josh Bryant. There'll be more news at 6:30 on Your News Leader, Sydney's 2GB.
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5: 131873, the open line number. The On This Day quiz is a tricky one today. We've got two listeners who've got the correct answer, but they've both won the cash recently. That's you, Neil, and you, Ian. So we're going to give you both a gold star and hang on to the money for someone else. And the answer's coming up on this day. It is a tricky one this morning. We might give you another whirl so you can try and work it out. Here we go. Let's do it now. It is July 30. And on this day, you've got to listen carefully to the lyrics in this song. A famous bird came into people's lives.
27: Every day, every day, every day, every day I read the book.
5: I admit it's not an easy one. If you think you know the answer, 0460 873 873. The famous bird that came into people's lives on this day. Speaking of birds, we've just played you a little bit of A Current Affair last night with Maggie Rayworth, where she's chasing the Burwood Birdman around the streets. He wakes up at 4 a.m. every day, and he goes around to someone else's street with a massive bucket of bird seed and just dumps it all over the driveway, and then there are thousands of birds squawking and bird poo everywhere when people wake up. Peter says, why isn't the council doing something about Birdman? Alexandra says, I saw the Birdman on ACA last night. It's got to be a vendetta. This one. Glenn says, you said the Birdman's not talking. Let's hope he chirps. Thank you, Glenn. Michael says, I bet that's a revenge type thing to an ex. And another message here. Peter says, why don't the locals go around to his place and dump a couple of truckloads of bird seed on his front lawn? I'm not sure that they know where he lives, Peter. And this one from Michael. I had an ex-girlfriend order 3 ton of topsoil and get it dropped onto my driveway so I couldn't drive out of my driveway. So is it a revenge attack involving the Birdman of Burwood?
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5: Some new data has just dropped on coal. It shows how much Australia relies on the industry. Coal Australia has published what I believe is its first ever annual coal report. It reveals the sector has directly spent $74 billion across the Aussie economy in 12 months. In New South Wales alone, $26 billion. The industry has paid $8.9 billion in wages and salaries, directly employing more than 21,000 full-time workers in New South Wales. The chief executive of Coal Australia is Stuart Bocking. He's on the line. Bock, good morning.
10: Ben, great to chat with you. Thank you.
5: Strong numbers.
10: It's incredible, and it highlights yet again just the way coal is powering communities, not just in cities like Sydney or Brisbane, but in regional communities all over the place. The total contribution from the Australian coal sector is $165 billion to this economy.
5: What would happen if all of a sudden we said, okay, no more coal?
10: Well, this is the point. Where do you go? Where do those direct employees who are directly employed by coal mines, what would they be doing, particularly given the sorts of money they're able to earn? When you think $74 billion goes directly into the economy through wages, supplier spending and payments to governments, where would government be left, let alone anybody else? You look at the deficits we're running now, the deficits would be even bigger if it wasn't for the positive impact of coal mining.
5: We talk about the jobs associated with coal. Obviously, there's lots of them, but it's the indirect jobs that you don't see automatically, but we need to think about all of the people running the pubs and the cafes and all of those other businesses.
10: That's exactly right. Look, I was in Mackay last week in central Queensland, and you get a sense they have a big expo there every 2 years, which is like the Sydney Royal Easter Show, but it's all related to mining and specifically coal mining. And the various businesses which are on display there in a whole range of areas as part of the logistical supply chain of coal has to be seen to be believed. And it is very easy often for people to forget all of those associated businesses that, to your point, whether it's the local news agencies, the local publican, the local cafe owner, restaurants, you name it, many of those are all reliant on the sort of economic prosperity which is being generated by coal mining.
5: And we hear so much about renewable energy, obviously a big debate during the last election about nuclear energy, but we go out of our way here, Stuart Bocking, to give everyone the figures every day on the show, and I'll do it right now. In the last 24 hours, New South Wales received 1% of its power from gas, 3 from wind, 4 from batteries, 5 from hydro, 10 from solar, and every day at the top of the list is coal. Today, 77% of our power coming from coal, Stuart.
10: No, I hear you give those figures out and appreciate the fact that you do, because it does highlight a very important fact. While some will try and tell us that coal is in the rearview mirror, these figures out today, and you're right, this is the first time we've put together a coal-specific report in this way, but you talk about 77%. Across the last financial year in New South Wales, the government's own strategic statement on coal indicated that across the broader financial year, 60% of our electricity as we sit here today on average was generated by coal. Where on earth are we if we don't have it? We are sitting in the dark, freezing, eating moss.
5: No thanks. I think we'll skip out that option before we let you go. To anyone listening and having a listen to Stuart Bocking's voice and thinking, hang on a moment, this voice seems familiar. Yes, Stuart Bocking was also once upon a time the co-driver working with John Laws. I've got to ask you before we say goodbye, what was it like sitting across from the King of Radio every day?
10: It was one of the great privileges. I've got to say, Ben, I'm a little bit older than you, but for many of us who had a fondness for radio, one of the people that attracted us to the medium in the first place was someone like John Laws, who was there every single morning from 9 until 12. And, you know, to imagine years later, the person who was largely the reason, the inspiration for me getting into radio in the first place, would be in the same office as me, later in the same studio as me. Still to this day, I pinch myself, and obviously you were there at his funeral, as was I. It was a very sad day on hearing of his passing, but something I will always reminisce on and look fondly on and be very grateful for as part of my radio career, Ben.
5: And as I recall, you were a Pepsi drinker, not an alcoholic drinker. Lawsy tried to convert you to Wild Turkey many times but failed, didn't he?
10: He certainly did. I'm not sure I'd have survived the Averna, the Wild Turkey, or the various other things that sustained him for as long as they did, Ben.
5: We encourage people to check out the report today from Coal Australia. We'll talk to you again soon. Thanks so much.
10: Terrific, mate. Thanks for your time.
5: Stuart Bocking, the Chief Executive of Coal Australia, also known as the co-driver.
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5: After some windy and snowy days, skiers and snowboarders can expect excellent conditions moving into the weekend. Freezing overnight temperatures down to -9 will provide some prime conditions for snowmaking, setting up a fantastic sun-drenched weekend. Perisher will have up to 29 lifts operating. At Thredbo, expect major lifts like Kosciuszko and Cruiser to be spinning. And Charlotte Pass, conditions perfect for families. The season will continue to improve, with the resorts expecting upwards of 24 centimetres of fresh snow in the next week. This is the Ski and Snow Update, thanks to Red Energy.
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11: 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I'm Steve Carline with traffic every 10 minutes on Sydney's 2GB.
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5: 18 after 6, Sydney's weather, sunny with light winds, 63% humidity, 9 degrees at the moment on the coast, 4 in Sydney's west, a top of 17. 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
5: We're going to be taking a look at Chris Bowen's travel habits a little later on this morning. He's flown 1.5 times to the moon on his mission to save the world. And Oscar Goodsell has done the number crunching for News 24. The climate change minister has generated more than 130,000 kilograms of CO2 from flights alone. He's racked up $425,000 worth of costs, 571,000 kilometers in taxpayer-funded air travel since 2022. And using estimates from the My Climate Flight Emissions Calculator, they produced about 133 tons of CO2. And he's often up in the pointy end of the plane as well, flying first class.
21: 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And now, the US Report.
5: New pepper spraying drones are being trialled in US schools to deal with school shootings. Harley Carnes is on the line. Hi there, Harley.
23: Hi there. Yeah, Ben, this is an unusual thing. And I don't know if it's going to work, but it's an interesting and fun thing to watch when you see the demonstration that the company does. And there's a reason for it. I mean, I was actually surprised at the number that we have of, you know, the number of people that have been not so much shot as the number of school shootings there have been. People have come out, you know, and it's dozens and dozens and dozens in just the last number of years. So it's a bad situation. So people are trying to figure out what to do. So what this is lightly armored, if you will, are armed drones. And they're run by remote control by the company that puts them in the school. So in the school, they'd have a rapid response system. Florida's trying it. Georgia and Colorado are trying it. There are 8 different states that are going to try this. The drones sit in armored self-contained canisters that are mounted on the ceiling. They're connected to the internet and they're waiting for any bad guy to show up. The teacher presses a button. It's like an emergency button. Here's the red button. An alarm blares in Austin, Texas, where the company lives. And then they have company drone pilots who are at the computers. They push buttons, eject the drones. They access the school surveillance network.
5: Oh, wow.
23: They put a 3D rendered map into the drone or in front of them, and then they fly the drone where they need to. They can do it all in about 15 seconds. The drones are fast. I mean, they can race through the hallways way faster than a person can run. They're screeching an alarm. They're flashing strobe lights. Mm. If you're a gunman and you're there, you know there's a little Air Force coming after you. There's a battering ram and a pepper spray gel pouch. That's really the key of it.
5: Well, that's what I was going to ask you. What if, you know, if someone's behind a door, if someone's in another room, how does the drone go from one room to the other?
23: Well, the drone in that case would have to wait for somebody to open the door for them.
5: Yeah.
23: You know, and in the cases where some of the schools have automatic door locks, you know, if there's an intruder, they can push a button and boom, all the doors lock. Then these drones wouldn't be worth anything except in the hallways. And if that's where the gunman is, all the better. So it could be good. I mean, is it going to be the answer? No, but it could be a good tool. The question is it worth it? Because it's not cheap. I mean, they're going to charge them for setting it up, and then they charge them per month for having the drones ready to go. But probably cheaper than a security guard, or another security guard, because they all have them.
5: Let's hope they work, and let's hope those kids are safe at school, Harley. We'll talk to Harley tomorrow about a brave teenage lifeguard who's being recognized by Donald Trump. We'll talk to you tomorrow, Harley.
23: Yeah, thank you. I'll see you.
5: Bye-bye. Harley Carnes on the line at 25 past 6.
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1: At Erskine Park, there's a truck and car crash south on Erskine Park Road at Lenore Lane. Hume Motorway merge to the M5's getting noticed now. The worst of it's getting through Preston's. M4's dropping a bit of pace at Eastern Creek. Tight again as you approach Greystanes. And it's certainly not heavy on the M7, but you should expect company at Quakers Hill and just towards Borkham Hills, so that leaves the M2 as our golden child in the motorway family. I'm Steve Carline, with traffic every 10 minutes on 2GB.
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5: 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The death toll from an earthquake in Japan has risen to 13. The 7.1 magnitude quake struck the country's main southern island on Tuesday. It caused a shopping centre and other buildings to collapse. And there have been more than 100 aftershocks. Many are still missing. And there are soldiers and emergency workers combing through the debris. A very tough time at the moment for everyone in Japan. Coming up after the news at 6:30, we're going to have a conversation with our money man, Peter Switzer. And then later on, a war of words breaks out at the big end of town involving Dick Smith. Dick will join us at 7:15.
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5: Today is the 30th of July. It was on this day in 1997 a deadly landslide hit Thredbo in New South Wales. The landslide destroyed two ski lodges and killed 18 people.
3: We haven't heard any sounds or given any physical signs. There are survivors. There apparently were some cries very early in the piece last night, shortly after the landslip took place. We haven't heard anything since then, but we are hopeful.
5: Many hours later, we found out that Stuart Diver was the sole survivor. In 2022, we lost the Indigenous singer Archie Roach.
8: The children came back.
5: In 1932, the 10th Olympic Games launched in Los Angeles. In 1935, the first Penguin paperback book was published in Britain. That was our quiz question. Jennifer, you were first in with the correct answer. You get $100 from On Deck. What else have we got for you in On This Day? We better let you know that on this day in 1977, Andy Gibb was on top of the music charts.

0: The younger brother of the Bee Gees scored his very first number one with I Just Wanna Be Your Everything. Happy birthday to the footy legend Alan Langer, who turns 60 today. And Arnold Schwarzenegger's having a birthday. He's turning 79. It all happened on this day, the 30th of July. News is next with Josh at 6:30.
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2: It's 6:30. Good morning. I'm Josh Bryant. Police are working to identify three people found dead in a fire inside a granny flat in Sydney southwest. Their bodies were discovered by emergency services when the blaze at Wylie Park was extinguished. The cause of the fire is now under investigation. Two firefighters have died while battling wildfires on the island of Crete as wildfires cause havoc across southern Europe. Nine Europe correspondent Josh Bavis reports.
3: Wildfires on Crete near the historic tourist town of Rethymno, though, have claimed the lives of two firefighters who'd become trapped by a 15-kilometre firefront. There are also fires currently burning on other Greek islands too, like on Paros and Lesbos. A fire in western Turkey came so close to a hospital today, it had to be evacuated. In southwest France, 60,000 people have been allowed to return to their neighbourhoods in Gironde, but there's still an active threat for other areas close to Bordeaux, with heatwave conditions pushing emergency services to their limits. In the UK, half of England is now drought declared after what's set to be the driest July on record. In London, Josh Bavis.
2: Australia's four largest banks believe the RBA may be finished with interest rate hikes off the back of new inflation figures. The nation's headline inflation rate for the year to June was 3.8%, below RBA expectations. Major banks predict the cash rate could now be held steady, with a cut possible from as early as May next year. The coal industry says it's contributed about $165 billion to the Australian economy in the 2024-25 financial year. Coal Australia's first annual report suggests the sector created more than 780,000 jobs over that period. Chief Executive Stuart Bockings told Ben Fordham it remains an important industry in Australia.
4: Across the last financial year in New South Wales, the government's own strategic statement on coal indicated that across the broader financial year, 60% of our electricity as we sit here today on average was generated by coal.
2: A diagnostic blood test for Alzheimer's disease has been approved by the Therapeutic Goods Administration. Researchers say it will transform early detection, treatment and potential prevention of the disorder. A new facility will be opened in Randwick, which is capable of running the test within 18 minutes. Also making news, toll road operator Transurban is facing calls to refund drivers caught up in the seven-hour closure of Sydney's M5 East Tunnel, and the United States and Saudi Arabia have launched new joint strikes on Iraq. In finance, the Dow Jones down 1,153 points, the Nasdaq down 433, one Australian dollar buying 69.4 US cents.
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5: Aussie sprinter Lachlan Kennedy has advanced to the 200 metre semi-finals at the Commonwealth Games less than a day after he claimed silver and broke the Australian 100 metre record in Glasgow. Kennedy says it's been a crazy 24 hours.
6: I'm just trying to, you know, keep my head down. Got a relay to do. Got had today, so trying to stay as focused as I can, but you know, I'm pretty happy with whatever happens.
5: That audio thanks to Channel 7. Sam Short has just added to Australia's medal tally in the swimming pool, winning the 1500 metres. It's his third gold in Glasgow and the fourth of his career. And round 22 of the NRL kicks off tonight with the Cowboys hosting the Roosters. Back rower John Bateman's return for North Queensland has been put on hold after a flare-up of his hamstring injury. That's sport. I'm Mike Pearsall.
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8: There's a truck breakdown south on the M1 near the Barara off-ramp, and a breakdown also. A truck's gone at the Pacific Highway Roseville, south of Clanville Road. At Thornlea, truck has conked out north in the North Connex Tunnel. And at Leppington, we've got a car with a flat tyre on Bringelly Road, a little up from Cowpasture Road. There's a heavy stretch on the M4, we've just noticed, south Wentworthville to Greystanes. That's most likely a breakdown. We'll check that one out for you. I'm Steve Carline with Traffic Every 10 Minutes on 2GB.
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5: Heading for a mostly sunny day, west to southwesterly winds during the morning, a top of 17 degrees on the coast and in the west. Mostly sunny tomorrow, the slight chance of an evening shower, a shower or two on Saturday, clearing again by Sunday, partly cloudy for Monday, Tuesday. Right now, 9 degrees in town, humidity 61%, 5 degrees Bankstown and Campbelltown, 7 Lucas Heights and Terry Hills. I'm Josh Bryant. 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
0: We'll catch up with our money man, Peter Switzer, in just a moment. Messages coming through about Stuart Bocking, the co-driver as well. I'll get to some of them. Aussies looking to downsize are making a desperate plea today. They're urging the federal government to lower stamp duty fees. Eastern Suburbs retiree Michael is one of these people. He lives in a five-bedroom home with his wife. It's worth about $3 million, and they're looking to move into a smaller home in a similar area. But to do that, it'll cost them around $150,000 in stamp duty. Michael says even if we move to a two- or three-bedroom apartment, it's going to cost a similar amount to what we'll get for our house. You can do an awful lot with $150,000. You can go on holidays or make improvements to your home. But you end up spending a lot of capital simply to move to a smaller home. And this issue is having widespread impacts on the housing market. It's been revealed 13 million bedrooms lie empty every night in the residential property market. And that's because older couples have a lack of reasonably priced downsizing options. So you tell me, would you like to downsize, but you just can't afford it? 131-873.
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0: Fresh inflation data has dropped. The figures are far better than many expected. Peter Switzer from switzer.com.au is here with his analysis. Hi there, Switz.
13: Yeah, hi, mate. And the beauty.

0: going forward.
1: And the markets?
0: Yeah, the Dow is down 1,153 points, and that's because the U.S. central bank didn't raise rates and didn't talk about raising rates, and that really has spooked the stock market. Our market will be down 61 points at the start, and Aussie dollars down 69.49 U.S. cents.
1: Good on you, Switz. We'll talk tomorrow.
0: Cheers, mate.
1: Peter Switzer from switzer.com.au. Aussie banks have been put on notice today. The corporate watchdogs accused banks of repeatedly getting the basics wrong. More than 1.8 million people have been told to check every dollar coming off their home loan. A banking blunder has left borrowers slugged with more than $55 million in extra interest. ASIC says the full extent of the overcharging may never be known because some banks cannot even identify which customers signed up for offset accounts. Banks have paid more than $55 million in compensation to more than 250,000 customers, but the compensation bill is expected to climb. 19 minutes to 7 o'clock. It's time to join the thousands of Aussie businesses who've chosen Red Energy. 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We spoke to Stuart Bocking earlier. These days, Bock is the chief executive of Coal Australia, but way back when, he was the co-driver who worked with John Laws. Janet says, I remember the co-driver with good memories. Stuart talking about his dad at the mower shop in Ingleburn. It was good to hear his voice. Janelle says, it's unusual hearing Stuart Bocking not cracking a joke. Well, he's got a serious job these days, you see. Michael says, hey Ben, Stuart Bocking, Lawsy's co-driver. He still has a great voice. And Janelle says, he was so funny when he was working with John Laws.
2: Good morning, golden tonsils on the golden microphone. How do you spark up every day without a grumble?

0: great memories. We never pass on a chance to play a little bit of John Williamson singing about Lawsy, and many other messages saying they enjoyed hearing Stuart Bocking back on the air. Few other raps being handed out this morning. First to Peter Switzer. Michael says, please tell Peter Switzer his segment is my favourite part of the show. I always try and be in the ute when he comes on in the morning. And Miriam says, just a quick note concerning Steve Carline, the traffic guy. I love his descriptions of the traffic. They always give me a giggle.
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2: Thanks, Auntie Miriam. I've spoken to the traffic minions and they're looking into the slow westbound stretch of the M4 around Greystanes. Looks like there's three cars that have nudged each other and they're just coming across to the breakdown lane now. South on the M1, there's a truck breakdown near Windy Banks, partially in lane one. Truck's broken down on the Pacific Highway at Roseville, south of Clanville Road, and at Thorn Lee. You've got a truck breakdown north in the North Connex Tunnel. I'm Steve Carline with traffic every 10 minutes on 2GB.
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2: There's an interesting battle playing out between Anthony Fauci and the Aussie journalist Shari Markson. The former top medical advisor in the US is testifying before the US Senate committee. And I'll give you some details a little later on how Shari Markson from News 24 becomes involved. Back home, Australia's largest tomato processor could leave the market. They are in a sink or swim battle for survival. Cagome, is that how you say the company name? They operate on 3,000 hectares in Victoria. The business employs 150 permanent employees, 350 during heavy processing periods, and they use 10,000 megalitres of water annually and gas costs $80,000 daily during peak periods. The business injects $104 million into local communities. Brad Free, their CEO, says the company is evaluating its Aussie facilities. Well, it sounds expensive. He's told the Daily Telegraph red tape and wage hikes are making it increasingly difficult to do business in Australia.
7: The UK report for Kelly Country. 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
2: Well, this must be one of the most fascinating sporting scandals of all time. It involves a cricketer they're calling Clicky Ponting. And Adam Gilchrist has got the story for us. Hello, Adam.
8: Hi there. Yeah, it's not quite up there, I'd say, with, you know, corruption or spot fixing or sandpaper in the pocket, but is it actually a scandal? Okay, what we have is a club called Saltburn who play in a junior league, but in North Yorkshire and South Durham, although they're currently top of their particular league. And they were playing a match, and during it, one of their players, Brian Devine, standing at slip, clicked his fingers as the ball went past the bat. And the batsman, who hadn't touched the ball, was duly given out. In other words, did he click his fingers absolutely to fool the umpire? And we're talking about, after all, cricket, that would not possibly have a snickometer or snicker or whatever. But the umpire, therefore, gave the batsman out thinking he'd heard something. Or did he? I put it to you, if you clicked your fingers on an open cricket field, would somebody hear that 30 metres away And would they absolutely decide? And anyway, the appeal was so instant. All the players went up, and you'd think the wicketkeeper, unless it was pre-ordained.
2: Hang on a moment. You are defending Clicky Ponting here. What are you mates with Clicky, are you?
8: I'm just thinking, did he actually do it on purpose? Was it actually a predestined
2: thing? Yes, he did. I'll tell you why I know it. They're now uncovering other videos from other matches, and he's doing the same thing. Click, click, click, whenever the ball's going past the bat.
8: That umpire must have hearing like a bat. That's unbelievable that they could possibly tell that. Anyway, you're right. It is being investigated. The club's been, well, actually, they're meant to have a match tonight, which got called off, and the player himself has been suspended. So they're looking into it. I'm still not sure, but clicking your fingers.
2: Mm. I know this. Whoever came up with the nickname Clicky Ponting deserves a gold star. Now, Gen Z's taking up a new hobby.
8: Yeah, apparently bird watching. There is a bird watching boom among the UK's Gen Z, as they call them sometimes. That's 750,000 people aged between 16 and 29 who now regularly bird/twitch across the UK. The Royal Society for the Protection of Birds says that is a 1,000% increase in 8 years. An 8-year study found that only jewellery making is a faster growing hobby. Overall, there's been a big increase in bird watching generally. But I put it to you, though, Ben, why the under 30s? Because we know from yesterday when we were talking, many are not in full-time employment or education. They're not going down the pub. So obviously birds and jewellery are in.
2: What will they adopt next? We'll talk to you tomorrow.
8: Thanks, Ben.
2: Adam Gilchrist defending Clicky Ponting. He'll be back on the show tomorrow. Our number 131873, if you would like to join us. Anthony Fauci has taken aim at Shari Markson. The former top medical advisor is testifying before a US Senate committee, and he led the nation's response to the COVID pandemic. Ahead of his appearance before the committee, 1,000 journal entries have been released between 2019 and 2022. They detail private dealings with the White House and President Donald Trump. And one of the entries reveals his anger over an investigation exposing his funding of risky research into COVID in the Wuhan lab. And that article was published on the front page of the Australian newspaper back in 2021. It was written by our friend Shari Markson. Shari revealed Chinese military scientists discussed weaponizing coronaviruses before the pandemic. And in response, Fauci wrote in his private diary, "The same old crap is going on with the far right continuing to attack me." The latest piece is written by an Australian person, using quotes saying, "I'm a liar and I've misled everybody. What a bunch of nonsense." Following the report being published, he reportedly downplayed suspicions from scientists that COVID came from a lab. It was all about protecting his reputation and deflecting from the criticism. And as we now know, Shari Markson was spot on. What was in her book was correct, and Fauci was just in damage control.
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9: South on the M1, there's a truck breakdown near Windy Banks. He's mainly in the breakdown lane, but his bum's sort of poking out into lane one a bit. Truck breakdown also on the Pacific Highway at Roseville, south of Clanville Road, and a breakdown in the North Connex Tunnel. Trucks conked out there at Thornley. Southern Cross Drive slows from Gardiners Road, and things do get busy on the Eastern Distributor from Moore Park. Victoria Road, busy bit south of Drummoyne, and things are quite thick on the Spit Bridge in both directions. I'm Steve Carline.
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2: We've had over 3,000 messages about a big win for unvaccinated police officers who were sacked during the pandemic. They're now able to reapply to join the force. And Judy writes, thank goodness for common sense. Deborah says they shouldn't have to reapply. Their badges should be automatically reinstated. Elise asks, do they want to return to a place of work that turned their backs on them? Anthony writes, the same should apply for paramedics, nurses and all other emergency personnel. Grant says, I know of several ex-coppers and they're not interested. Barry says, do they get compensation and back pay? Susie writes, I hadn't realised that they still couldn't work. And Giovanna says, they also welcome me back as a school psychologist. And my response was a big no.
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2: This can't be right. We're not up to round 22 of the NRL.
16: We are, Ben. Believe it or not, just 6 regular season rounds remain now before the final series begins. And round 22 kicks off tonight with a great clash between the North Queensland Cowboys and the Sydney Roosters from 7:50 at Queensland Country Bank Stadium in Townsville. The Cowboys back at home. They're in 8th on the ladder, and given how tight the competition is right now, they need every win they can get to secure their spot in the top 8. The Roosters, on the other hand, flying high in 2nd right now, so they'll play finals football in 2026. The results matter, though, because their exact position in the top 8 still fluid, with, as I said, just 6 regular season rounds remaining before the finals begins. Hard to believe, Ben, the season absolutely flying.
2: Sydney's weather, sunny, light winds, humidity 63%, 9 degrees at the moment on the coast, 2 in Sydney's west, a top of 17.
17: Come on, Aussie, come on.
2: And Spiro, the latest from the Commonwealth Games.
16: Ben, all the action in the pool is officially wrapped up in Glasgow. We finished on a high. Gold for the men's and the women's 4x100 metres medley relay teams. Both teams setting new Commonwealth Games records in the process as well. So well done to all involved. And with those two results, it means in the swimming alone, we've secured 37 gold, 16 silver and 23 bronze, a total of 76 medals, making it our most successful Commonwealth Games campaign ever. Great to see the young gun Kai Taylor have his crowning moment this morning, Ben, in the men's 200 metres freestyle final. His mother is the former Olympic champion Hayley Lewis, and I find it amazing when the son of a gun is able to replicate the form of their parents so many years on. So there must be something in the water at Hayley Lewis's place, because her son Kai Taylor won gold this morning. Sam Short took out the 1500 metres freestyle final. Lakeisha Patterson done us proud on the world stage. She had a gold in the women's 100 metres freestyle S9 final. And we've got a gold in the weightlifting as well, Ben. A great result for Aileen Sikamatana. She won gold in the women's 86 kilos weightlifting, defending her title, her third straight Com Games medal. She won gold representing Fiji in 2018, then switched allegiances to Australia in 2022 in Birmingham, and now she's won another gold in 2026 in Glasgow. So the Aussies doing well. Last few days of competition now ahead of us, Ben.
2: We are blitzing it, which is great. We'll talk in an hour.
16: Thanks, Ben.
2: There's Spiro Christopoulos. Coming up, Josh Bryant with your 7 o'clock news. At 7.15, we're going to be talking to Dick Smith about migration and housing.
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18: It's 7 o'clock. Good morning. I'm Josh Bryant. Police are working to identify the bodies of three people found when a fire tore through a granny flat in Sydney's southwest. Firefighter trucks and 20 firefighters responded to the blaze, which caused extensive damage to the Wiley Park property. An investigation is now underway into what sparked the flames. Today reporter Jack Hahn says it was a difficult situation for those called to the scene.
19: The granny flat is really sandwiched in between a unit block and also a house, but crews made their way in and made that disturbing discovery.
18: One Nation plans to introduce new laws to try to stop ISIS fighters and sympathisers easily returning to Australia. The legislation would tighten terror-related bail rules and expand passport cancellation powers in a bid to pressure the coalition on national security. Labor maintains there are constitutional issues which make it difficult to block Australian citizens from returning to the country. A new health-led response model to mental health emergencies is being rolled out in New South Wales. People who call 000 during a crisis can be connected with experts who will assess their needs and put them in touch with the right care. Mental Health Minister Rose Jackson says it's about putting community safety first.
20: This is something that's been called for by police, by mental health consumers, by the coronial inquest into the Bondi Junction stabbing. And it's going to put community safety front and centre and ensure that people get the care they need.
18: A report shows just one of the 19 Closing the Gap targets has been met ahead of the 2031 deadline. The annual data compilation report shows another three targets are on track, but four are worsening. Drug giant AstraZeneca says one of its breast cancer and endometriosis medications will remain subsidised through the PBS. The company has backtracked on plans to pull the 3.6 milligram variant of Zoladex following a petition with more than 42,000 signatures. Scientists have developed a tool to predict bowel cancer relapse risk in stage 2 patients. The AI algorithm uses images and written descriptions to give pathologists an assessment about the next stage treatment options. La Trobe University PhD candidate Francis Magason says it's designed to support, not replace, clinical decision making.
21: The AI algorithm uses images and written descriptions to analyze routine pathology slides to identify patients at greater risk of recurrent bowel cancer.
18: And a man has died and another has been seriously injured in a crash in the state's central west. In finance, the Dow Jones closed down 1,153 points. The Nasdaq down 433. One Aussie dollar buying 69.5 US cents.
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22: The St. George Illawarra Dragons have made another big signing for next year, luring New Zealand international Cody Nikorima from the Dolphins. Former Kangaroos centre Josh Morris has told Sports Today he's surprised the Dolphins have let him go.
23: He's been toying with oppositions this year and looked so good with ball in hand, and he's a very, very smart footballer, and they're going to learn a lot from him, those halves there at the Dragons.
22: The swimming program has wrapped up at the Commonwealth Games with the final two gold medals going to Australia in Glasgow, this time in both the men's and women's 4x100-metre medley relays. Alex de Minaur's defeated Stefanos Tsitsipas in the first round in Washington, setting up an all-Aussie clash against Cruz Hewitt. And Sydney FC's gone down to Tottenham in a penalty shootout at Allianz Stadium after finishing 1-1 in the Sydney Super Cup. That's sport. I'm Mike Pearsall. 7:04, that's the latest news and sport.
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9: There's a prang on Richmond Road at Bly Park near the Northern Road and a few truck breakdowns on the north side, on the M1 south after the Barara off-ramp, and on the Pacific Highway, trucks broken down south at Roseville and under Thorn Lead. That's north in North Connex Tunnel. Roselle Interchange is woken up grumpy again. Victoria Road slowing south at Drummoyne and Southern Cross Drive and the Eastern Distributor are crowded north of Rosebery up to the main tunnel. I'm Steve Carline with traffic every 10 minutes on 2GB.
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18: A mostly sunny day with west to southwesterly winds during the morning, top of 17 on the coast and in the west. Mostly sunny tomorrow with a slight chance of an evening shower, shower or two on Saturday, clearing again Sunday, partly cloudy Monday. Right now 9 degrees in town, humidity 62%, 4 degrees Bankstown and Campbelltown, 2 at Penrith, 6 at Lucas Heights and Terry Hills. I'm Josh Bryant. 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
2: Hi there, welcome to Thursday, July 30. Coming up, a war of words between two boys at the big end of town, Dick Smith and Harry Triggerboff. It's over migration and housing. Also, a push to save charities $100 million in fees by 2035. We'll also have a look at new camps being set up for renewables workers, and that's in regional New South Wales. The farmer Anna Young is going to be back on the line. And we'll meet the man who became an overnight internet sensation, Big John. Have you seen Big John on Instagram or TikTok or any of those other social media sites? He's a charming bloke. I ran into him last week in Sydney and I recognised him from online, started having a conversation with him, one of the nicest people I've ever met. And he's going to join us after 8:30 this morning.
3: People you know. Opinions that matter. 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And now, Ben Fordham comments.
2: Now, we need to stop for a moment and spare a thought for the president. I'm talking about President Chris Bowen, the president of negotiations for the United Nations Climate Conference, has received some bad news. The RSVPs are coming in for his five-star gathering in Fiji later this year, the one that's costing Aussie taxpayers millions and millions of dollars, $4.2 million alone on accommodation for foreign officials at luxury resorts. But the RSVPs are reportedly on the quiet side when it comes to attracting the movers and the shakers. It's being reported by Ben Packham in The Australian. World leaders are set to snub an Australian-organised meeting despite months of planning by the Climate Minister Chris Bowen and tens of millions of dollars worth of government investment. The government is struggling to lock in any heads of government or heads of state from outside of the Pacific. A diplomatic source says they're not getting much buy-in. Travel times and leaders' schedules are said to be a factor in the global lack of interest. There was also surprise in international capitals at Australia's decision to pitch its invitations at prime ministers and presidents rather than foreign ministers and climate change ministers. Well, President Bowen is a president now, so he's going to want to be surrounded by other presidents, I suppose. And by the way, this is not his first presidency. Back in Sydney in the early 2000s, Chris Bowen was president of the Western Sydney Regional Organisation of Councils. And the president has got another problem on his hands right now, because global emissions are rising and President Bowen is being exposed again over his fuel-guzzling travel habits. They've been detailed by Oscar Godsell at News 24. Climate Change Minister Chris Bowen has flown 1.5 times to the moon on his mission to save the world. He's generated more than 130,000 kilograms of CO2 from flights alone. The jet-setting minister has racked up $425,000 in costs, 571,000 kilometres in taxpayer-funded air travel since 2022. Using estimates from the My Climate Flight Emissions Calculator, they produced approximately 133 tonnes of CO2. The analysis did not factor in the fact that Mr. Bowen often appeared to fly first class and flew around with staffers, meaning his carbon footprint would be much higher. And just back to the upcoming party in Fiji, this whole thing is costing a bomb. $4.2 million on accommodation, and when you add up the rest, it's going to be eye-watering. And this whole campaign to make Chris Bowen president is costing Aussie taxpayers nearly $200 million. So we're whining and dining people, and even with free cocktails on offer in Fiji, we're struggling to get the big names in the room. The Shadow Minister Dan Tehan says this government, under Chris Bowen's stewardship, is going to spend over $200 million when it comes to the COP presidency. He set up an office called the Office of the Presidency in his own department, and Chris Bowen said he was going to focus on value for money for taxpayers. Dan Tehan says when you've got 244,000 people facing energy hardship in Australia, and that number's growing, Chris Bowen needs to explain how this is value for money.
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5: West at Preston's, the M5 gets off to a slow start. M4 has a heavy stretch east at Eastern Creek and west at Wentworthville. And heading towards town, Southern Cross Drive in the Eastern Distributor. Busy from Zetland. Walgrove Road at Cecil Park. We've got a breakdown there that's closed two southbound lanes at Elizabeth Drive. And there's a stack on Richmond Road blind Park near the Northern Road. A truck breakdown in North Connex under Thornlea and pointing north. I'm Steve Carline on Sydney's 2GB.
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2: It's 7:15. Transurban's traffic team tell us drivers are saving up to 37 minutes this morning using WestConnex from Parramatta to Sydney Airport. Transurban operator of Linkt. On President Chris Bowen, the President of Negotiations for the United Nations Climate Conference. What the hell? $200 million, says Mary. Please sack him. And Andrew's got a good one. He says, for a free holiday to Fiji, I would promise to vote for President Bowen. Before the next election, though, I may change my position.
14: Sydney's best breakfast.
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2: There's a war of words at the big end of town. Two of Australia's richest businessmen are at odds on some of the biggest issues facing the country. Entrepreneur and philanthropist Dick Smith has teed off on the property billionaire Harry Triguboff. He's accused the boss of Meriton of utter greed. Harry Triguboff claims rising house prices and higher immigration levels are essential for our future. And to counter the decline, he thinks Australia has to keep increasing its population. I don't know what decline he's talking about. The numbers keep on going up. Mr. Triguboff says the country must grow. We need more people. But we can argue about who should come. When they do come here, he says, they mix very well with the locals. Dick Smith has taken issue with these comments. He's told Daily Mail Australia it's a sign of utter greed from one of our billionaires. He says he's already worth over $20 billion and he just wants more money. Dick Smith is on the line. Good morning, Dick.
25: Hi there, Ben. How are you?
2: Good. Do you want to say good morning to Harry Triguboff?
25: Well, good morning, Harry. I don't know if he listens to me. I tried to get a meeting with him once, but his PA wrote back and said, look, Dick, you're never going to agree, so it's not much use having a meeting.
2: But you're happy to sit down and talk to anyone.
25: Of course I am. Look, it's really important. And Harry is a very successful businessman. He's absolutely incredibly fantastic. But he's the one who's putting the pressure on the politicians to have more immigration. He just constantly pushes for us. By the way, he's worth $29 billion. I think he's 93 years of age. So he can't possibly spend that money. And what I want the government to do is to come up with a population plan. In other words, is it 50 million? Is it 100 million? Is it a billion? What's the population plan? And then work towards that. Whereas Harry's totally different. He just pushes the most incredible pressure on the politicians to just increase immigration so he can make more and more billion.
2: Yeah, because the more people coming in, the more homes that will be needed, and he's got to build, build, build.
25: Oh, that's right. He's quite open about it. It's all about making more and more people, more and more money, and he doesn't really need it. If he has $29 billion, there's enough to leave to his kids and grandkids. And also, I've asked him to become a major philanthropist. I'd like to see him. You know Andrew Twiggy Forrest. He's given away over $100 million, and he's signed the Bill Gates Giving Pledge, which is to give half his money away either when he dies or before he dies. Well, it would be great if Harry would sign that, because he could easily give half his wealth away. That would give thousands of homes to people. Absolutely fantastic. He'd be just so wonderful if he did that.
2: And let me just read to you some numbers that we shared earlier this week. And this is just on how far Australia's immigration problem has gone out of control. It took us 12 years to add 1 million people to the population back in the year 2000. So imagine that. 12 years to add 1 million people. These days it takes less than 3 years to add 1 million. So Dick, we've run migration more than four times higher in the most recent period than we did 25 years ago.
25: Yes, it's completely ridiculous. There's no plan. It's all about greed from the billionaires. We have 160 billionaires, and only two of them have signed the Bill Gates Giving Pledge. Imagine that greed. I mean, they can't spend it all.
2: On another issue, a year or so ago, we spoke to a bloke in Lake Eyre in South Australia about a ban in Lake Eyre. We were looking at Mount Warning in New South Wales, and thankfully the New South Wales Premier Chris Minns has overturned a ban on anyone climbing Mount Warning, but we've seen it in other parts of the country as well, Victoria and Queensland and the top end, where people are told you can't go there anymore. We were shocked to learn about a year ago that people are being told you can't paddle on Lake Eyre. I now learn that you are the Rear Admiral of the Lake Eyre Yacht Club in South Australia, and you're concerned about what's been happening recently.
25: Yeah, you can't believe what the South Australian government have done. They've now banned, you're not allowed to go to the shore of Lake Eyre. I mean, Lake Eyre is huge. It's two-thirds full at the moment. I was there about 2 weeks ago. There are great big signs up with fines, and you're not even allowed to paddle in Lake Eyre. Now, years ago, I went there with my kids, and we went swimming there, and I thought, wow, the Aboriginal kids for thousands of years would have swum in this most beautiful place. Well, now it's completely banned by the South Australian government. I can't fathom out the reason. Our yacht club, we have these beautiful little 12-foot skiffs. We're not allowed to sail on the lake. Well, I'm happy to accept that, but not to accept that kids can't have a paddle in it.
2: But what's the point? What's the argument from the South Australian government?
25: They say it's muddy. It's muddy. But when it's full, it's not muddy. It's lovely, sandy, beautiful place to swim, and just the most wonderful place. Look, it's as if the New South Wales government banned swimming on Bondi Beach and said it's an Aboriginal sacred area. But even now, I'm sure it's white advisors to the Aboriginal people. The Aboriginal people I've met down there don't want to stop people from just paddling in the lake. It couldn't do any damage at all. It's just the most magnificent, wonderful area we all want to go and see.
2: And this seems to be a theme at the moment, Dick, where people are stepping in and saying, no, you can't climb that, you can't walk along there, you can't swim in that part of the country. And maybe this started with Ayers Rock.
25: It did. It started with the ban on climbing Ayers Rock, and they're dropping off now people going to Ayers Rock because they can't climb it. But to me, to have these rules, and thanks for you saving Mount Warning. I've climbed up to Mount Warning. Beautiful place to climb and look at a beautiful view. And then suddenly someone says, oh, no, it's banned. It's an Aboriginal sacred site. Now, I have my doubts about some of these claims, and I simply can't believe that Aboriginal people didn't swim in Lake Eyre on the hot summer day with their kids and have a lot of fun there.
2: Our listeners reckon that you should put your hand up to become the next Prime Minister.
25: Maybe dictator, Ben. Dictator.
2: It's easy to get things done that way. We'll talk to you again.
25: Good on you, mate. Thank you.
2: Thank you very much. The one and only Dick Smith.
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9: There's a bit of a blip with the M1. A truck breakdown at Barara, has closed Lane 1 southbound. There's other truck breakdowns on the Pacific Highway, south at Roseville and north in North Connex Tunnel under Thornleigh. Burntbridge Creek Deviation is busy south through Balgala, and I'm seeing a bit of action both directions over Spit Bridge. M7. Slow stretch into Quakers Hill and another at Borkham Hills towards the M2. Roselle Interchange in a filthy mood. 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
2: Your call calls are coming. 131873. Sydney's weather, sunny, light winds, 9 degrees on the coast and a top of 17 today. 2 in Sydney's west and climbing to 17. Looking ahead, mostly sunny on Friday. 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
2: I'll get to your messages on Dick Smith. There are plenty of them and overwhelmingly in support of his calls, both on migration and housing and also on Lake Eyre. And we'll have a closer look at some of those other locations that have been declared off limits around Australia.
14: Sydney's best breakfast. 2GB.
2: Pauline Hanson is on a mission to stop ISIS terrorists from returning to Australia. The One Nation leader has written a letter to every crossbench MP asking for their support. The Protecting Australians from Foreign Terrorist Fighters Bill has already been drafted by One Nation. It aims to create an exclusion order and make it an offence to organise for a terrorist fighter to return. The laws would allow the Home Affairs Minister to refuse, cancel or suspend the passport of excluded fighters. And we're thinking about people like Dr. Jihad, who's wanting to come back home to Australia. On top of that, it would also strengthen Australia's bail laws for terror offences. Pauline Hanson's now put the call out to help get the bill passed. In the letter sent to crossbenchers, she claims existing laws are not strong enough. Pauline Hanson says, if the law prevents a minister from protecting Australians, Parliament must change the law. People who choose to serve a listed terror organisation like ISIS and who remain an unacceptable risk to the Australian community should not be allowed to return. Not with a permit, not under surveillance, not at all.
14: Sydney's best breakfast.
16: 2GB.
2: Security protocols are being reviewed after a climate protester managed to crash an event featuring the Premier. Chris Minns had been speaking at the Committee for Economic Development, and all of a sudden a woman walked onto the stage and started unloading on the New South Wales Premier. He was mid-answer when it happened.
19: Your Grace, Rob, being able to ask you words.
20: Premier Minns, will you read your own government's reports and intervene to reject the HVO coal mine expansion currently proposed? It would be the largest coal project in New South Wales history. I've got this report for you. You can read that report, Min.
21: Thank you, ma'am.
2: She threw a climate report towards the Premier, but when it was opened later on, it was full of blank pages. Police are comfortable that the Premier was never in any real danger, but they are reviewing what unfolded anyway. And the people who protect the Premier and other politicians do a fantastic job, but we may need to put some more boundaries in place. The protester was able to walk straight up to the Premier without anyone acting as a buffer. And luckily she was only holding a fake climate change report, but what's stopping someone else from carrying a knife? Before the interruption, Mr. Minns had been discussing anti-development rhetoric, stopping more homes from being built. He says, we have regrettably seen a re-engagement with the NIMBY instinct. The Premier is planning to adopt recommendations from a new report from the Productivity Commission. The government will push for councils to rezone land to allow for buildings over two stories. Mr. Minns says it will stop cynical councils paying lip service to governments about accepting new housing. We have to keep building so that future generations won't feel compelled to pack their bags and leave Sydney. And look, we want people to be able to walk up and have a conversation with politicians, but we've also got to think about the worst case scenario. It's 7:30.
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18: It's 7:30. Good morning. I'm Josh Bryant. The bodies of three people have been found inside a granny flat in Sydney Southwest after fire tore through the property. Emergency services were called to the Wiley Park home for reports of a blaze and arrived to find it well alight. Investigations are now underway into what sparked the flames and to identify those who were found inside. One Nation plans to introduce a bill designed to make it easier to block or limit Australians with links to Islamic State from returning home. Federal politics reporter Nelson Scott explains.
1: Labor maintains it's been powerless to stop the return of 32 ISIS brides and their children this year, as they've all been Australian citizens. One Nation leader Pauline Hanson argues this is unacceptable and will introduce a bill to block citizens with links to Islamic State from coming home. The laws would tighten terror-related bail rules, expand passport cancellation powers, and make it easier for governments to issue temporary exclusion orders. Senator Hanson is now seeking the support of the crossbench in a bid to pass the bill when Parliament returns next month. Nelson Scott, Canberra.
18: A new response model is being rolled out in New South Wales for people who are experiencing a mental health crisis. Those who call 000 can be connected with experts who will assess their needs and put them in touch with the right care. The changes are in response to the recommendations from the coronial inquest into the Bondi Junction stabbing attack. Sydney councils will soon be required to plan and zone land for at least 30 years of new housing. The state government mandate aims to boost housing supply and help lower long-term costs for future generations. Planning and Public Spaces Minister Paul Scully says it's giving local governments a new way to help address the housing crisis.
4: Today's challenges were a build-up of decades of not building enough homes in New South Wales. We don't want to repeat that, so that's why we're saying that the councils will be required to have an ongoing requirement to identify and maintain at least 30 years of feasible housing capacity in their local government areas.
18: Entrepreneur and adventurer Dick Smith's taken aim at billionaire Harry Triguboff for his recent comments about migration. Triguboff had published a note raising concerns about dropping property prices and urging the country to keep growing. Smith's told Ben Fordham, we need to have a longer-term view about what a sustainable population for Australia is.
21: Is it 50 million? Is it 100 million? Is it a billion? What's the population plan and then work towards that? Whereas Harry's totally different. He just pushes the most incredible pressure on the politicians to just increase immigration so he can make more and more billion.
18: In finance, the Dow Jones closed down 1,153 points, the Nasdaq down 433. One Australian dollar is buying 69.5 US cents.
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22: The gold rush in the swimming pool has come to an end at the Commonwealth Games, with Australia finishing with a record 35 gold medals in swimming. Four-time Olympian Kate Campbell has told Today her highlight this morning was Kai Taylor winning the men's 200-metre freestyle in lane one.
23: It was a gutsy performance. No one was really watching him, and he managed to sneak a little gold, and it was unbelievable. It is one of the best swims that I have seen.
22: Australia has won gold in both women's and men's wheelchair 3x3 basketball. The men's side finished with silver, the women's wheelchair with bronze. Round 22 of the NRL kicks off tonight with the Cowboys hosting the Roosters, and former New Zealand captain Stephen Fleming is expected to be appointed England Test cricket coach, replacing Brendan McCullum. That's sport. I'm Mike Pearsall.
18: It's 26 to 8. That's the latest news and sport.
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10: Truck breakdowns, we've got them. In North Connex Tunnel, north under Thorn Lee, south on the M1 at Barara, and another truck's bought the farm south on the Pacific Highway at Roseville. Wakehurst Parkway, south through Oxford Falls, that's quite busy now. Mona Vale Road has busy stretches at French's Forest and Forestville, and Barrenjoey and Pittwater Roads along the northern beaches. I'm going to give them an 8 out of 10. I'm taking off points for congestion at North Narrabeen and Brookvale. I'm Steve Carline on Sydney's 2GB.
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22: Mostly sunny throughout the day. West to southwesterly winds during the morning. A top of 17 degrees on the coast and in the west. Mostly sunny tomorrow. The slight chance of an evening shower, a shower or two on Saturday, clearing for Sunday, partly cloudy Monday, Tuesday. Right now, 9 degrees in town, humidity 63%, 4 degrees at Bankstown, 5 at Campbelltown, 3 at Penrith, 6 at Lucas Heights. I'm Josh Bryant. 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
2: Thank you for being with us. Nice to have your company. You can dial the number 131873 and have your say. 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We've got a bloke dropping by the studio this morning called Big John, and he's from the UK. He's in Australia at the moment because he's the subject of a reality TV show, and it's quite an extraordinary story, but he became famous for the way he orders Chinese takeaway for his family.
27: Yes, I can place an order for delivery, please. What, could I have a special charming, a special house charming, a plain charming, a house special fried rice, an egg fried rice, sweet and sour chicken balls, sweet and sour pork balls, shredded chili beef, sweet and sour chicken Hong Kong style, beef in black bean sauce.
2: Yeah.
27: Could I have kung po prawns, salt and chili king prawns, salt and chili chicken, could I have a portion of chips, mini pancake rolls, roast up Chinese style, chips, prawn crackers. Thank you very much. And a curry sauce.
2: They have chips with their Chinese in that part of the world, apparently. Big John is going to drop by our studio after 8:30 this morning. And just an interesting story about how a bloke became famous almost overnight. 131873, if there's something on your mind. More bombshell revelations are coming out of the corruption inquiry into the New South Wales Liberal Party. A Christian faction within the Liberals has been accused of collecting dirt on the former Police Minister David Elliott. They believed he was having an affair. Mr. Elliott had been an enemy of the shonky property developer and now wanted man Jean Nassif. The Independent Commission Against Corruption alleges Nassif donated to the Liberal Party and in return members of the Christian faction helped him to try to damage David Elliott's reputation. The group known as the Reformers reportedly created what they called a shit sheet on the then minister. Excuse the language. Former Liberal staffer Dylan Whitelaw

0: I would accept that.
1: And David Elliott strongly denies the accusations. He says, "I'm a devoted husband of 30 years to a beautiful woman who doesn't deserve to be treated like this. I'm looking forward to the possibility of providing my own observations should the commission see fit to invite me." How grubby can you get? David Elliott refused to be bullied by Jean Nassif. Nassif pours money into the pockets of Liberal stooges, and those Liberal hacks then dream up nasty rumours about a colleague. They had rats in the ranks. Another member of the Reformers spent 60% of his day while working at Catholic Schools New South Wales plotting to stack Liberal Party branches. Prior to that, Robert Assaf spent a year training to be a priest. "Bless me, Father, for I have sinned." It's no wonder the Liberal Party is in tatters, because they're confused about who the real enemy is.
2: Sydney's best breakfast.
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5: George Street is squeezy between South Windsor and Bly Park, and Windsor Road pretty heavy south into Rouse Hill. The M7 M2 merge at Borkham Hill slows to the east. Harbour Crossing's good, actually. A little bit of action south on Warringah Freeway, but not horrific. Eastern and Western distributors are kicking goals, and as per usual, Roselle Interchange is feral. Southbound run on Victoria Road slows at Drummoyne, and Davies Road slows north into Padstow. I'm Steve Carline on Sydney's 2GB.
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2: 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When was the last time you donated to charity? I know my next guest will be keen to know, because like a lot of people and businesses and organisations and sectors in our community, charities are doing it tough at the moment. As the cost of living increases, people are less inclined to donate, not because they're hard of heart, they just don't have the cash. There are 63,000 registered charities in Australia. Together they generate more than $200 billion in revenue. And Mike Gore is the CEO and founder of Charitable. It's an organisation with a mission to save charities $100 million in fees by 2035. And I know Mike is going to be talking about this at the Global Impact Summit in Sydney in August. But ahead of that, he's live in our studio, Mike Gore, the CEO and founder of Charitable. G'day, Mike.
3: Ben, good to be here. Thanks for having me on.
2: You can save $100 million?
3: We're going to try.
2: Can you save me $100 million too?
3: Mate, look, if you give to charities, we're going to make it have the biggest impact it can possibly have.
2: Let me get to the savings in just a moment. But first of all, the mood in the community out there at the moment, how tough are charities doing it?
3: Look, I think charities are finding it really difficult at the moment. But at the same time, what we found, if we think back to COVID, Ben, right? Like I remember I was running a $10 million charity during COVID. And what we found was that Australians became more generous under pressure. It seemed to defy all sorts of logic, but the reality was when we became hyper-focused on the world around us, we became more generous.
2: Maybe they didn't have anywhere to go and didn't have anywhere to spend their money because they were stuck at home, so they gave the money to your charity.
3: And those avocado toasts and everything else got pushed to the side, but people were more intently focused on their neighbours, and because of that, the social cohesion and the goodwill that came from generosity. And so our hope is that under this pressure of cost of living, we'll still see the same kind of thing emerge.
2: Do you reckon people hold back a little bit because they're worried about where their money's actually going and how much of that donation is going to be chewed up in fees?
3: I think that's probably one of the bigger problems. I think you've nailed it there, is that there's the cost of living crisis and the wrestle that charities face. But there's also this really big push in today's culture around transparency, around impact, around making sure that, hey, when I give to you, I really want to make sure that it's having the greatest impact possible. And so that's why we tried to step into that space to solve it.
2: How can you solve it?
3: Well, we wanted to, first of all, remove fees from charity donations. We're a registered not-for-profit here in Australia, and our sole focus is to say, hey, how can we disrupt, dislodge, change that fee structure that so often plagues charities, from banks and to tech platforms? If we can remove fees by using our profits or getting the generosity of others to take them away, then we can increase the impact of every dollar raised.
2: All right, you're starting to sound a little bit like a magician. This is David Copperfield stuff, that you can just all of a sudden wave your wand and the fees disappear. Practically, how do you make them disappear?
3: So at the moment, we have a generous donor who has said, look, if I support the work that you're doing in removing all of the fees, then instead of me helping one charity, I can help all of them. And so they're saying up to $1 million of donations, I'll take away their fees and the structures that come with it, so that if someone gives $50 through Charitable, the charity can receive $50.
2: Right. And so you've got this generous donor who says, look, whatever fees are going to be charged here, I'll pick up the fees, and that'll encourage more people to give their money because they know all their money's going to the good cause.
3: Absolutely.
2: And then what happens with the charities? Do they sign up with you, Charitable?
3: They would, yes. Yeah. So they could use us as an additional payment channel, so they can still keep their websites. And through us, they can still stay in touch with all of their donors and the people giving. We've just tried to make it easier to give. That's our whole focus.
2: What's the response like from the charity sector?
3: It's twofold. There's some people saying this is hugely important to us, and there's others sort of saying, hey, how does this work? And is it possible? And so at the moment, we're in that learning phase of trying to. Any behavioral change stuff can be really difficult to land, and I get that, having run a charity. And so what we're trying to do is just say, hey, look, new does not mean wrong. So let's try and evolve the way people give in our nation to have greater impact.
2: I reckon this would impact on me. I know it would, because, for example, and I'm going to admit something here, you know, the charity muggers who kind of mug you outside the supermarket or when you're walking past your local cafe. I never even stop for them because I know how high the fees are and I know how much the people are being paid who are sitting there on that desk. I don't want to give my money to them. I want to give it to the guide dogs, or I want to give it to the Royal Flying Doctor Service or the Red Cross or whatever the charity might be.
3: Absolutely. And I think that's a normal response these days, is we want to say, look, hey, I'm happy to be generous, but I really need to make sure that it's going to make a material impact on the people that you're serving.
2: 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How do people sign up to Charitable?
3: So they can go to charitable.org, and to learn more about what we're doing, be part of our mission, join the cohort of people giving. So if you're someone who gives to charity, we want you to come, get on board. It's safe, secure, fee-free, it's fast. And if you're a charity, well, hey, come check it out. We'd love to work with you and help increase the impact of all you're doing.
2: Well, good on you for what you're doing, because there's a real ripple effect associated with something like this. If you can take some of those fees away, more people donate, the bigger the donations, the more people who get the help. So you can learn more by looking up Charitable, and Mike Gore is the CEO and founder. Thank you so much for coming in the studio.
3: Appreciate you having me on.
2: And we know times are tough at the moment. I know that through hosting various charity events. Once upon a time, I could get up at one of these charity events and say, okay, who's got a pledge of $10,000, $5,000? Now when you do that, there's silence in the room, which is understandable. People are doing it tough. But if you've got a few dollars and you want to help out, then we always encourage you to do so. And would you be more inclined to donate to charity if you knew all the money was going to the charity? Because that's what Charitable is all about. 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
4: Last Thursday morning peak, drivers travelling on the M5 corridor saved an average of 30 minutes from Liverpool to Botany. 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
5: There's a prang on Galston Road at Galston at 5th Avenue. Look, the only positive thing about that, at least it's miles away from the gorge. You'll be sitting on 20 k's an hour south on Windsor Road to Rouse Hill. Old Windsor Road through Seven Hills is busy. And Cumberland Highway towards the M4. It's busy north of Greystanes and south at Wentworthville. M5 has busy stretches inbound at Preston's and Moorbank, and Canterbury Road slows inbound past the hospital and into Canterbury itself. I'm Steve Carline.
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2: On the text line, Renee says, Hi Ben, I was just wondering if you could wish my mum Helen a happy belated birthday for last Saturday. She's an avid listener, 66 last weekend.
13: Happy birthday to you. Happy birthday to you. Happy birthday.
2: Happy birthday, Helen, from everyone here at 2GB. Now, this is an odd one. A teacher is claiming he's been sexually harassed for being bald. Tim Hosewell says female staff members at his school in Canberra called him things like Mr. No Hair, No Hair Tim, and Mr. Baldy. So he started legal action against them. Tim took the matter to the Fair Work Commission. He claims the bullying took the form of gender-based insults and derogatory comments. He's also taken action against the local education department. He says one man in the department told him to take gender leave and work on his car. What's gender leave? Is gender leave a thing? Tim says this is an attack on his gender and it pushes toxic stereotypes. He even claims the department created a document containing false information about him. But Tim has lost the case. One of the reasons? Because he no longer works at the school. The Fair Work Commission concluded that because he's no longer employed there, he's not at risk of being bullied. Now, any bald blokes want to let me know about any discrimination they've faced? Or have you been sexually harassed because of your bald head? 131873.
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2: I don't think your hair's going anywhere, Spiro. It's strong.
14: Well, I've got good genes, Ben. Dad's got a good set of hair. My grandfather, or both my late grandfathers, had decent sets of hair. So I think I'm going to be okay. And you will be too. You've got a great set of hair on you.
2: No, it's not as strong as yours.
14: You don't think so?
2: No, I'll be off to Turkey probably at some stage. What's happening at the Comm game?
14: Day 6 of action now wrapped up, Ben, in Glasgow, and we've surged past the century mark on the medal count, Australia securing 47 gold, 21 silver and 35 bronze for a total of 103 medals. The swimming programs wrapped up. The team performed very well and they made sure that it was our most successful Commonwealth Games campaign in history. So many great individual performances to highlight, whether it be Sam Short in the men's and Lani Pallister in the women's, both winning the treble, as they call it in swimming. They've taken out the 400, 800 and 1500 metres freestyle. Our relay teams performed well. A great comeback story too with Sam Williams. 12 months ago, suffering a career-threatening knee injury, rupturing his patella tendon. He was told he might never walk again, and then he turns around and wins 2 gold in the 50 breaststroke and the 100 breaststroke at the Comm Games. Great to see the emergence of young guns as well, Flynn Southam and Kai Taylor, as well as Meg Harris and Jenna Forrester. So well done to the swimming team. 4 days of competition remaining now, and we're going to keep an eye on the netball in the days ahead. Our Aussie Diamonds keep on their winning ways. They've defeated South Africa this morning by 10 goals in their group stage match, so the finals take place in the next few days, and the track cycling begins as well. That should be very exciting. That all kicks off tonight in Glasgow, Scotland.
2: NRL?
14: We've got round 22 kicking off tonight, Ben. 7:50 kickoff between the North Queensland Cowboys and the Sydney Roosters. The Cowboys in 8th on the ladder, so they're on the cusp of being kicked out of the top 8 with just 6 regular season rounds remaining. The Roosters are doing very well, second on the ladder right now, so they'll play finals football, but every win counts to work out where they're going to finish on the ladder for this
2: you
14: season.
2: You are such a professional. I've just noticed Roger coming up to you.
14: Yep.
2: Roger the dog's in the studio, by the way. Your mid-sports report, he comes up for a pat. You give him a pat.
14: Absolutely.
2: And you keep on going.
14: I've got to look after your dog, Ben, when he's in here. And he did come up to me, and he likes to put his head on my knee.
2: Yeah.
14: He likes to do it to you, but he likes to do
2: it
14: to me
2: as well. It's his way of saying hello.
14: Love it.
2: Well done, mate. Talk to you soon.
14: Cheers, Ben.
2: Coming up after 8:30 this morning, we're going to catch up with a bloke called Big John. and he became famous almost overnight. He's now got more than 2 million followers online.
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15: It's 8 o'clock. Good morning. I'm Josh Bryant. Firefighters say they are working to find out what sparked a tragic blaze which has left three people dead in Sydney's southwest. The bodies were found inside a property once crew extinguished the flames at Wylie Park. Investigations to identify the victims and determine what sparked the fire are ongoing. Fire and Rescue New South Wales Commissioner Jeremy Futrells told Ben Fordham it was challenging for crews to get to the granny flat at first.
16: Initially our crews were called to a yard fire, but while they were on the way there, they started to get further information from additional 000 calls that gave us an indication there was something much more serious going on.
15: Three men have been charged as part of investigations into a kidnapping in Sydney's southwest. Police say two men were assaulted and then kidnapped by a group of five others at St John's Park. It's alleged the duo was meeting with other men to supply them with cocaine. A Senate crossbencher says he will carefully review the details of a bill designed to make it harder for foreign fighters with links to ISIS to return to Australia. There are constitutional limits around government's ability to block an Australian citizen from returning here, but Pauline Hanson wants to pass a bill which would tighten terror-related bail rules, expand passport cancellation powers, and make it easier to issue temporary exclusion orders. David Pocock's told today he'll engage in good faith with any bill that's put forward.
17: Got it last night. I'll be looking at the details of it. You know, the government currently has pretty extraordinary powers, and it seems like the parliament is giving the executive, the ministers of the day, more and more powers, which I have a bit of a problem with in principle.
15: Senate inquiry hearings into the federal government's proposed overhaul of the NDIS are due to resume in Canberra today. It's the first of three additional hearing days set after advocacy from disability groups. Regulators have approved a new diagnostic blood test for Alzheimer's disease. It'll work by detecting key brain proteins in just 18 minutes and has an accuracy of about 90%. Dementia Australia's Dr. Michael Woodward says the milestone will help transform early detection and treatment.
18: If we are found to have this protein, there are now trials that are looking at treatments that can remove that amyloid before there's any symptoms. Now, those trials have not yet been completed, but eventually we might be able to remove the amyloid before any symptoms and therefore basically never get the Alzheimer's that we're otherwise destined to get.
15: Also making news, a new poll suggests Australians are trusting each other less in 2026 than they have at any other point in this decade. In finance, the Dow Jones closed down 1,153 points, the Nasdaq down 433. One Australian dollar is buying 69.5 US cents.
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19: Broncos captain Adam Reynolds insists he has no plans to retire early. The veteran halfback has already announced he's hanging up the boots at the end of the season, but with the Premiers now out of finals contention, the 36-year-old was asked if he might hand over the number 7 jersey for the closing rounds.
20: No, that's up for the coaches to decide. But for me, I feel like I've still got a role to play here and a job to do. You don't just get given jerseys at the Broncos. You've got to earn them.
19: At the Commonwealth Games, Australian boxer Paul Traynor has won through to the semi-finals in the men's 80-kilogram category, securing at least a bronze medal. The swimming program has wrapped up with Australia netting a record 35 gold medals. And Tottenham has defeated Sydney FC in a penalty shootout after a 1-1 draw in the Sydney Super Cup at Allianz Stadium. That's sport. I'm Mike Pearsall.
15: 8:04, that's the latest news and sport.
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5: At Goulston, there's an accident on Goulston Road affecting traffic in both directions at 5th Avenue. A few long-serving truck breakdowns. There's one south on the M1 at Barara, another on the Pacific Highway at Roseville, also heading south, and North Connex Tunnel, north, under Thornley. Pennant Hills Road's underperforming around Carlingford, and Silverwater Road, southbound traffic's limping through Ermington and Silverwater, and Old Windsor Road's not happy between Seven Hills and Constitution Hill. I'm Steve Carline, 2GB.
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15: Mostly sunny throughout the day, west to southwesterly winds during the morning, top of 17 on the coast and in the west. Mostly sunny tomorrow, then the slight chance of an evening shower, a shower or two on Saturday as well, but clearing by Sunday, partly cloudy Monday. Right now, 9 degrees in town, humidity 61%, 8 at Bankstown, Lucas Heights and Terry Hills, 7 at Campbelltown, 5 at Penrith. I'm Josh Bryant. 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
25: Ben, Fordham. 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On my way to work or in my lazy chair. Sometimes you get me going, mate, sometimes you make me grin. You even soothe my mood when my footy team can't win. So keep the good times flowing, mate, you're born to be on air. Your head is on the side of a bus.
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0: bit of ha. So keep the good times flowing, mate. You're born to be on air. Your head is on the side of a bus.
1: You're everywhere. You're everywhere.
0: Oh, shut up. Good morning, Ben.
2: Good morning. Thank you very much for joining us. Lots of feedback about Dick Smith. He joined us to talk about housing, migration, and the billionaire Harry Triguboff, who says we need even more migrants coming to Australia. Denise says, Dick is right, Harry is greedy. Bob says, 100% behind Dick Smith. Rick says, I'm on team Dick Smith. He's a true Australian who cares about the future generations. Right now, 9 minutes after eight, Transurban's traffic team are telling us that drivers are saving up to 28 minutes right now using the M7 from Campbelltown to Eastern Creek. Transurban, operator of Linkt.
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2: Look, this is not the kind of news we want to share with you today or any day because it's so devastating and heartbreaking, and it involves another 12-year-old girl taking her own life. Her name is Ali, and her death has rocked her community in the New South Wales Hunter. No words can describe the pain that her family and friends are going through right now. Ali was only 12. Everyone in the community loved her, especially the local rugby league team, the South Lakes Roosters. Ali was in the under-12s, but she was so talented, she actually spent much of the preseason training with the under-14s. News of her death has rocked the club. Her footy team has paid tribute to Ali, and over the weekend, the players all wore pink ribbons. They wrote, "Do it for Ali," on their wristbands. Teams observed a minute's silence before matches. And the Roosters say thank you to everyone who has wrapped their arms around Ali's family, her teammates and our club. Your compassion has reminded us of what the rugby league community is all about. Once a Rooster, always a Rooster. Forever our teammate. Forever part of our family. And the local member of parliament says there are no words that can make sense of a loss like this. A young life taken far too soon is something no family, teammates, coaches or community should ever have to face. To Ali's family, friends and everyone at the Roosters, we're sending our deepest condolences. Mental health matters and so does looking out for each other. If you're struggling or if someone you know doesn't seem themselves, please reach out. A conversation really can make all the difference. And nearly 2 years ago, Sydney was rocked by a similar tragedy. 12-year-old Charlotte O'Brien took her own life. Her family contacted us following the tragedy. They said at the time, "No words can ever describe what we're going through. Life for us will never be the same again. Charlotte has left such a big hole in our lives. She's so deeply missed. We will not let our daughter's memory be swept under the carpet. How many more children need to lose their lives? How many parents need to feel the pain of never being able to pick up their child from school ever again? We're broken forever." And her dad, Matt, told us, "Every single day is a struggle."
4: Kelly, Charlotte's mum and I say to ourselves every morning, let's just make it to bedtime. You know, to lose our little girl at the age of 12 is something that we won't recover from.
2: The pain never gets easier. In fact, just last week we spoke off air to Charlotte's mum, and when we asked how she was, Kelly replied, "Same tear, different day. Same tear, different day." And now 2 years on, another family's been hit with the same kind of life-shattering tragedy. We don't talk about suicide every time it happens, but from time to time an example pops up that serves as a reminder to each and every one of us. Life is precious, humans can be fragile, and we are never alone. If you're struggling, or even if you're just having some strange thoughts, put your hand up, say something. Gonna

0: Yeah, that's a song from Troy Cassidaly, Make the Most. And if you want to have a chat, Lifeline is always available on 13 11 14. The Kids Helpline, 1-800-55-1800. 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We're thinking of Ali's family and all of her mates as well at the footy club, her teachers, the people up the road, down the street. You can only imagine. There'll be hundreds, if not thousands, of people impacted by this tragedy. 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
2: Just up from Blacktown West Public School, there's a crash on Lancaster Street, a stack on Richmond Road Doonside at Quakers Hill Parkway, and at Goulston, there's an accident, Goulston Road at Fifth Avenue. Just hearing at Mona Vale, there's a Barrenjoey Road two-car crash a little south of Park Street. Warringah Road and Babbage Road into Roseville, that's heavy going south of Roseville Bridge, and towards the harbour, Warringah Freeway's hobbling south of Cammeray. I'm Steve Carline on your traffic leader, 2GB.
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0: Some of your messages about 12-year-old Ali. This one from Paul. Ben, I lost my 21-year-old son to mental health 2 years ago. You walk every day with a limp. It's so sad. Hug your kids. And what about that? You walk every day with a limp. And Nick says, Ben, I just sent a text to my two girls telling them how much I love them and telling them to have a great day. And I'll always be there for them. The story and the way you presented it, wow. It's a tough one, Nick. And tomorrow on the show, we're going to hear from Spiro from our team because Tommy Herschel from Find Your Feet does these wonderful workshops at schools where he talks to kids about their struggles and mental health. Spiro went to one yesterday, and he says it was one of the most remarkable experiences of his life. So that's coming up tomorrow on Sydney's Best Breakfast.
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0: A change of pace now. Farmers from regional New South Wales are continuing to fight against renewables being built in their backyard. And locals from Walker have another battle on their hands. Energy Co is planning to build transmission lines through their properties. We know about that. They could be 75 metres tall. And this is the new development. It's going to take an army of workers to get the ball rolling. And it doesn't look like they're going to be coming from the local community. Walker residents have been told about 1,000 people are going to be brought into town to help build those transmission towers that nobody wants. Anna Young is a Walker local. We've spoken to the farmer many times. Anna, good morning.
10: Good morning, Ben.
0: How many workers are coming in?
10: Look, they're being really vague on the details, but it's anywhere up to 1,200 workers just for this one camp a few kilometres out of town.
0: So they're going to be living in camps?
10: Yeah, so they're massive, massive industrial camps. Out at Dunedoo, they've got one in the central west. And, you know, these are just horrific. You know, they're not at all what our town wants. They drain all the resources. The amount of water needed alone is insane. And the people, you know, our town are absolutely opposed to this.
0: So nobody's saying, well, hang on a moment, this might be a job opportunity for me?
10: No, absolutely not, because, you know, we actually listen and learn from the past, unlike our current politicians. And, you know, out at Dunedoo, I know Emma's on the line today as well, and you'll hear from her, like, this doesn't bring industry into our towns. They just stay in the camps, and they're from overseas predominantly. And so it's actually not going to be opportunities long term for our town. It's actually going to devastate us and leave us like a mining town, but we're not a mining town. You know, we're a prime agricultural meat producing town on top of the tablelands. It's just not suitable.
0: Let's go to Dunedoo right now. Emma Bowman joins us. Hi, Emma.
11: Bring me.
0: Hey, Emma, how long have you had the camps?
11: They started construction on the one about 15 k's from me late last year, I think.
0: And how many people are there?
11: As far as I'm aware, they have 900 beds available now, but they're meant to get to 1,200 in that camp. And then for the same project, which is the transmission project, they're meant to have another camp of 600 people at peak.
0: And have the workers been a good addition to the local community and economy?
11: I wouldn't say so. We don't see a lot of them in town. Most of them are out at the camp all of the time. They've got better facilities out there, Ben, than we have in our town. They've got, you know, full kitchen, wet mess. They've got a gym, undercover sports field, football field. Like, it's unreal.
0: Right, they've got a gym and a footy oval.
11: Yep.
0: And where does that spending come from?
11: Our taxpayer dollars, Ben.
0: Right. I'm guessing there's some friction between the locals and the workers, because there aren't many workers who would be wanting to hear the feedback from the Dunedoo locals that the Dunedoo locals don't want the transmission towers.
11: Yeah, 100%. It's completely divided our town. So, you know, there are a few businesses that are probably doing well out of it at the moment while the workers are here. But we, like Anna said, we're not a mining town. We're an agricultural town. So if we go boom and then go bust, well, it's going to be devastating for this region.
0: What advice have you got for Anna?
11: Fight as hard as you possibly can to stop it before it begins, because once it starts, it is an absolute shit show.
0: What are you doing to try and stop it, Anna?
10: Absolutely opposed to it. And so we're still trying to get in contact with Premier Minns. He's still refusing to meet with us. You know, but really, Ben, we're so thankful to you, because it's getting the word out to everyone, because this is going to cost them all. It's going to be a $20 billion project, and there's no power to go into it. So it's almost like we're trying to remind people that right now our government is acting like willful toddlers. You know, they're so recklessly proceeding with a broken renewable energy zone and transmission corridors on camps and all this other rubbish, when the evidence is stacking up to say it is going to be so disastrous financially, socially, environmentally. And so we are just going to push until the very end.
0: Sadly, there'll be some people who will probably give up and think, all right, I'm just going to get out of here and go somewhere else.
10: Look, I think that that might have happened in other regions. Look, and I think in Emma's town, people have, like, farmers have left. For us, you know, the legacy here for the people I'm talking to, they're so devastated because this is their family's legacy for generations and it's being ripped away from them. And so if anything, it's giving us a fire in our bellies because we're not going to let the government force this on us without accountability. And so I hope our town won't lose people and I'm going to give this everything I've got. I know our community, our committee is going to give it everything we've got. And we hope that people in New South Wales start backing these farmers here and saying to Premier Minns and Minister Sharp, like, listen, listen to what's happened at Dunedoo. They've been the guinea pigs and it's been a failed experiment. And so it's time for them to listen to us as well.
0: Well, you know the 2GB listeners have your back big time and we appreciate you and Emma coming on this morning. Thank you so much.
10: Thank you so much for supporting us, Ben. We so appreciate it.
0: No problem. So Anna Young in Walker, and we also heard from Emma Bowman in Dunedoo. And the message from Emma to Anna, fight.
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2: Camden Bypass at Spring Farm has a northbound breakdown at Liz Kernahan Drive. Burns Bay Road at Lane Cove West. You've got a north-facing breakdown at View Street. A crash at Gorston's upsetting the Gorston Road Adventure around Fifth Avenue. And at Mona Vale, the southbound bus lane on Barrenjoey Road, it's closed after Park Street because of an earlier two-car crash. Rosedale Interchange is evil and a tough trek on Military Road west of Mossman to Neutral Bay. I'm Steve Carline on 2GB.
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0: 131873, the open line number. Big John, an internet celebrity from the UK, is going to be joining us after 8:30. Pauline Hanson's gearing up to make a big announcement. The One Nation leader is set to reveal her party's candidates for the Victorian state election. It's being held in about 4 months. One Nation is threatening to throw a spanner in the works. Senator Hanson has told News 24 the party has received around 1,200 applications.
17: We'll be hopefully announcing either Friday or early next week our candidates for especially the upper house. We're starting with that. We're going to announce the other candidates. We have locked in about 74, 76 seats at the moment of the 88. So we have got our candidates. We are going to be announcing the candidates and we'll have a suite of policies to go with that.
0: So Pauline Hanson says they'll be running candidates in the majority of seats. It's not yet clear who will lead the party in Victoria. And Pauline Hanson's also revealed One Nation is sorting through applications of federal candidates too. She claims the party has received about 1,500 expressions of interest. And I think there's absolutely no doubt that One Nation is going to cause some headaches for the major parties at the next federal election, and no doubt it'll happen in Victoria at the end of this year too.
18: When the moon hits your eye like a big pizza pie, that's amore.
0: This is your cue to call.
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0: Do you want to go to Candelori's?
18: Bells will ring, ting-a-ling-a-ling, ting-a-ling-a-ling, and you'll sing the
0: Bella. 1-300-722-873.
18: Hearts will play tippy-tippy-tay, like a guitar and
0: a. We're coming up to 8:30 and it's time to call Red Energy for an obligation-free quote. 131-806.
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20: It's 8:30. Good morning. I'm Josh Bryant. New South Wales police are working to formally identify three people killed in a house fire in Sydney's southwest. Emergency services called to the Wylie Park property found a granny flat well alight. Investigations into what sparked the blaze are now underway. Three men have been charged and 11 kilograms of drugs seized as part of investigations into a kidnapping in Sydney southwest. Darcy Fitzpatrick explains.
21: Police will allege two men were assaulted and then kidnapped by a group of five others at St John's Park. Investigations suggest the duo was meeting with the other men to supply them with cocaine. The two men were charged after the ordeal and remain before the courts. Following inquiries into the incident, police carried out searches across Sydney. Officers say they seized 11 kilograms of drugs and arrested a 23-year-old man at Parramatta. Two other men were arrested at Cashoola and Arncliffe. Dusty Fitzpatrick, Sydney.
20: One Nation will introduce a bill to Parliament aimed at blocking Australians with links to Islamic State from returning home. The proposal would tighten terror-related bail laws, expand passport cancellation powers, and make it easier to issue temporary exclusion orders. There are constitutional limits on a government's ability to refuse to allow Australian citizens to return here. Experts argue governments need to embrace Indigenous community-based solutions in order to meet our Closing the Gap targets. The annual data compilation report shows just one of the 19 targets has been met. Four of them are worsening 5 years out from the deadline. Productivity Commissioner Selwyn Button says it's not too late to make changes that can turn things around.
22: The evidence is already showing us that when governments sit at the table, share decisions with community, invest in those community solutions, we can certainly see some outcomes being achieved.
20: A new response model to mental health emergencies is being put in place in New South Wales. Those who call 000 during a crisis will be assessed by experts who can then connect them with the care they need. A study is opening the door to improved treatment for patients at risk of recurrent bowel cancer. A new tool using AI to assess each tumour to a higher or lower risk relapse group. La Trobe University PhD candidate Francis Magison says it has the potential to replace expensive testing or the need for tissue samples.
23: This produced the most accurate risk rating for stage 2 cancer patients. So we are not replacing pathologists, we are enhancing and assisting them.
20: And some major Australian banks believe the Reserve Bank could start cutting interest rates from as early as May next year off the back of the latest inflation data. In finance, the Dow Jones closed down 1,153 points, the Nasdaq down 433, one Aussie dollar buying 69.5 US cents.
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24: The Canberra Raiders are heading into Saturday's class.
20: clash with the Panthers in Mudgee, full of confidence after four straight wins. Last year's minor premiers still face an uphill battle to make the finals, sitting 4 points outside the eight with 6 rounds remaining. Coach Ricky Stewart has told Sports Today they're hitting their stride after getting players back from injury.
3: We lost a little bit of rhythm in our attack over the 4 or 5 weeks, 6 weeks that we were struggling, and sort of come out of the back of not having any middles. I had to play middles on the edge, and we were very short in the middle.
20: Cowboys back rower John Bateman's been ruled out of tonight's game with the Roosters after his hamstring flared up during their captain's run. And the swimming program is wrapped up at the Commonwealth Games, Australia bagging a record haul of 35 gold medals in the pool in Glasgow, the Dolphins winning every single relay event on the program. That's sport. I'm Mike Pearsall. 26-9, that's the latest news and sport.
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2: Hearing of a bus breakdown on the Princes Highway at Beverley Park. It's getting up towards the Rocky Point Road intersection. Burns Bay Road, north of Gladesville Bridge, is getting hammered, and that's because of a crash at Lindley Point. The earlier prang at Galston on Galston Road, still affecting eastbound movement there near Fifth Avenue and at Spring Farm, Camden Bypass. At Liz Kernahan Drive, a breakdown's taken out one of two northbound lanes, and Victoria Road, south through Des Moines, at walking pace. I'm Steve Carline, 2GB.
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20: Mostly sunny throughout the day, west to southwesterly winds for the morning, top of 17 on the coast and in the west. A mostly sunny day tomorrow, then the chance of an evening shower, a shower or two expected Saturday as well, clearing by Sunday, partly cloudy Monday. Right now, 10 degrees in town, humidity 59%, 8 degrees at Bankstown, 8 also at Campbelltown, Lucas Heights and Terry Hills, 6 degrees at Penrith. I'm Josh Bryant. 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
0: We're about to talk to a bloke who's known as Big John, and if you're anywhere near the internet, you've probably seen his videos. This is Ben Fordham on 2GB. The number to call, 131873. 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Have you ever wondered what it would be like to become famous almost overnight? There is a bloke in the studio with me right now called Big John, who's experienced that for himself. He's from the UK, and look, this is crazy, but he became famous for posting videos online about his massive Chinese takeaway orders.
24: Yes, I can place an order for delivery, please.
1: What could I have? A special charming, a special house charming, a plain charming, a house special fried rice, an egg fried rice, sweet and sour chicken balls, sweet and sour pork balls, shredded chili beef, sweet and sour chicken Hong Kong style, beef in black bean sauce. Could I have kung po prawns, salt and chili king prawns, salt and chili chicken? Could I have a portion of chips, mini pancake rolls, roast duck Chinese style, chips, prawn crackers? Thank you very much. And a curry sauce.
0: Yeah, don't forget the curry sauce. Big John is in Australia. He's been brought here by Paramount Plus because they're making a reality TV show about his life. And I ran into him in Sydney the other day. I was walking out of a restaurant called Grappa in the Rocks, and I went, hang on a moment, I recognise that bloke. So I yelled out, Big John. And now he's in the studio. G'day, Big John.
7: Hello, thanks for having me in. And to be honest, I don't see myself as famous, just got a few followers on social media, and it was all by chance because it wasn't even me posting my videos, it was my son who was posting videos of me putting them on TikTok without me knowing.
0: Right, so he just recorded you doing the Chinese order.
7: Cut a long story short, William, who's now living in Manly, he used to do silly things, and Henry, one of my other sons, used to video him and put him on the internet, TikTok, etc. And then William got a girlfriend and become all sensible. So Henry didn't have anyone else to film. So he just used to film me without me knowing, ordering Chinese, eating Chinese, and putting it on TikTok, and it had millions upon millions of views. And I used to have people coming up to me asking for photos, and I'm saying, why do you want a photo with me? And they called me Big John, and I was always Little John, because when my dad was alive, God rest his soul, he was Big John, and I was Little John. And my son gave me the name of Big John, and it stuck.
0: When you were walking down the street in the Rocks the other day, and I yelled out Big John, and you kindly turned around, and I introduced myself and introduced you to Charlie from Grappa.
7: Yes.
0: You went to Grappa last night, by the way.
7: What a wonderful restaurant. For me, food is a passion of mine, as you can see. But a restaurant's not only about the food, it's about the ambience. And do you enjoy yourself when you go there as much as the food? And it was fantastic. One of the best restaurants I think I've ever eaten in.
0: Oh, there you go. That's good for Charlie at Grappa.

0: and we struggle to make a living. We always put a roof over our head, and now you're making a bit of an easier living and you're seeing the world. So listen, as long as it lasts, it lasts. Nothing lasts forever. And if it finished tomorrow, it finished tomorrow, but we're having a good time.
1: This was only 4 years ago this started, and now you've got a TV crew following you around from Paramount Plus, and they're making a reality TV show.
0: Yeah, that's coming out worldwide in November. It's not only me as well. We've got my son, Johnny, who's a professional boxer, just signed with Dana White and Zuffa Boxing. He's got a fight on the 26th of September. So it is predominantly me, but obviously Johnny's a big part of that. And then we've also got everyone else, like William, living here in Manly now. He's a character himself. He could be more proficient on Instagram and TikTok than all of us, but he comes out, he does things, and he goes back into his shell. So he's got to be more consistent.
1: Well, it's a hell of a ride you've been on. Was that a real Chinese takeaway order?
0: Yeah, that was to our local, the Blue Orchid, probably. Or it might have even been one of the takeaway ones, because Blue Orchid is our local Chinese restaurant where many Aussies now visit. We've even had Aussies go over there for one night to stay in Romford.
1: You're kidding
0: where
1: me?
0: We're from. No, it's a rite of passage now for a lot of Australians.
1: So Aussies go to your local Chinese takeaway?
0: Yeah, some go there just for one night or two nights just to eat in the Chinese, then they fly back home.
1: How many people are you ordering for when you make a
0: There's six of us. Like, we're a family of six, and sometimes Hetty's boyfriend, Josh, the Beast Will Feast, we call him. He's always up for a free meal. And Johnny's got a girlfriend called Annie. So it could be seven, could be six, seven, six, seven.
1: What's your favourite Chinese takeaway dish?
0: Listen, if I'm sitting in a restaurant, I always have to have crispy aromatic duck. You have more roast duck here, but we like the crispy aromatic duck with the pancakes and the plum sauce. But if I'm at home, I've got to have the salt and chili king prawns or the kung po prawns.
1: Kung pao prawns.
0: Yeah. We call them kung po. You call them kung pao.
1: Yeah. What about the honey chicken or honey prawns?
0: Honey prawns is nice. The Blue Orchid do them every now and again, but that's more of an Aussie thing. But I do like, every now and again, we'll have the honey prawns.
1: And what about the sizzling plates? Do you like them?
0: Yeah,
1: when they
0: sizzling
1: bring it out?
0: Beef. They do the fillet of beef.
1: Yeah, proper, I can't go past that. You know, if I'm in a Chinese restaurant and I hear that sound.
0: It's unbelievable. Well, it's just drama in itself, isn't it? You know?
1: I say straight away to my wife, well, I know what we're having now. Because after I've heard that sizzling sound on someone else's table, we need it too.
0: Well, to be honest, I've been on a bit of a health kick. I'm working with Eddie Hall, the former world's strongest man. Mm. And I've lost 6 stone in weight.
1: Have you?
0: And it's mainly on meat. I'm eating a mainly meat diet, so I'm cutting the carbs out. So when I go to the Chinese now, I'm not having any rice or charming. I'm literally having beef in black bean, prawn in black bean, sizzling beef, roast duck Chinese style. So you can still eat it, but you're eating the meats rather than the carbs.
1: Right, so this is Big John's weight loss strategy.
0: Yeah, listen, I'm doing it slowly but surely, walking a lot more, swimming, just becoming more active.
1: Well, if I was to open a fortune cookie right now for you, I think it would say the future looks bright for Big John.
0: Well, you never know. You never know what's around the corner in life. And I'm humble enough, and I've had enough knocks in my life financially. I've had a good life, no heartbreak, only my dad passing. So with money, we've had a lot of money struggles through our time. So I know not to take anything for granted. And sometimes money's not my God. Sometimes I turn a lot of things down because you've got to spend time with your family.
1: Now, before I let you go, when I was telling people you were coming on, a lot of people were going, oh, Big John, whoosh.
0: Yeah. It's actually Bosch, not whoosh.
1: Bosch.
0: I actually did an advert for Tesco's and it says whoosh.
1: Right.
0: That was a little while ago, but it's Bosch.
1: But it's amazing how many people go Bosch when
0: it's
1: you say Big
0: it's
1: John.
0: Crazy, because I only said Bosch by default because I was known on social media for my Chinese orders. Then one video I just went Bosch. And then I didn't say it no more. And then everyone said, why are you not saying Bosch? Why are you not saying Bosch? And I brought the different country variations in. Obviously, the Aussie one is G'day Bosch.
1: G'day Bosch.
0: So people like that.
1: Well, I'll tell you what I'll do. I'm going to give you a voucher to a Didi's restaurant. They're some of the most beautiful restaurants in Sydney. The one that you might want to go to is called Sala because it's down on Sydney Harbour.
0: Lovely.
1: At Jones Bay Wharf. There's another classic Greek one called Alpha in the city, but we'll give you a $200 voucher for you and your beautiful wife.
0: That's very kind.
1: So next time you're here, you can have a meal on us.
0: That's unbelievable. I really appreciate that. And listen, Australia has been great for us. People have been made feel so welcome.
1: It's great to meet you, Big John.
0: Thank you for having me on, and your brother's made friends with my son as well. So
1: yeah, my brother, when he said, I said, I've got Big John coming in, he goes, oh, I'm mates with his son. So it's good to meet good people. Take care.
0: And thank you very much to Australia for making us feel so welcome.
1: It's thank our you. Pleasure. Big John in Australia and on 2GB.
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3: So want to do this traffic report in Big John's voice, but I won't. Bus and car crash on Gore Hill Freeway at Artarmon, south after Hampton.

0: Road and Burns Bay Road, there's a crash at Lindley Point. Approaching traffic north of Gladesville Bridge is horrible. There's a bus breakdown north on the Princes Highway at Beverley Park prior to Grey Street. Victoria Road, south through Des Moines, is heaving and the Roselle interchange wouldn't be any better. I'm Steve Carline with traffic every 10 minutes on 2GB.
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3: How good was Big John? Lots of messages. Craig says, how good's Big John? Humble and funny. Craig from Cogra. Another one. He's a breath of fresh air. Another one. He can migrate here. We'll have him on the text line. Let him know the best Chinese in Sydney is Ocean Treasures Cabramatta Bowling Club. Another one. Barbara says the Chinese order would have been shorter, saying what he didn't want. Mark Levy's with me. He's coming up after nine. Morning.
9: Morning, Ben. Important question for you. Mm-hmm. Having now met Big John and knowing the Big Man, who would go better in the eating steaks in a sit-down Chinese meal?
3: The Big Man wouldn't stand a chance. He would not stand a chance against Big John. But Big John's on a diet,
9: right?
3: So he stays away from the fried rice now and he just eats all of the meat dishes. So.
9: Well, he sounds like just a wonderful fella. So welcome to Australia, Big John.
3: Now, we've got a breakthrough coming on Alzheimer's. A new blood test is about to be rolled out that could spot the disease 20 years in advance, and it only takes 18 minutes to get the results. And the breakthrough is going to be announced today, Mark Levy, by the Health Minister, Mark Butler.
9: Yeah, and we'll speak to the professor who's headed this up, the boss of Neura. His name is Matthew Kiernan, so he'll explain how this works. And it just goes to show, admittedly, this research and work is being done around the world, but I'm just blown away by what happens in this country when it comes to modern medicine. And, you know, you and I have spoken about the late Professor Richard Scollier and what he did, and we have a look at what's being done with this Alzheimer's blood test, because dementia is the number one killer in Australia. So we'll catch up with the professor. Sarah McDonald's on the program as well. We'll have a chat to Sarah about a few lighthearted things in the final hour of the program, and we'll find out what the future's looking like for our economy with the respected economist Warren Hogan.
3: We have spoken this morning about a tragedy in the Hunter of New South Wales, a 12-year-old by the name of Ali taking her own life.
9: Well, mate, it's so devastating to hear. And Ben, I was talking to a few of my mates in the police and paramedics over the last week, and the amount of call-outs they're going to at the moment for self-harm, mental health call-outs, it just opens your eyes into how many people are struggling out there at the moment. There are so many avenues in which people can seek help. And there's a really important announcement today from the New South Wales government in terms of when somebody is suffering a mental health crisis calls 000, rather than just sending out the paramedics, if call takers can actually help these people by referring them to health and everything else, some mental health services, they're going to do that rather than just automatically sending an ambulance. So we'll talk a little bit about that after 9 o'clock as well.
3: Looking forward to hearing Sarah McDonald and Ali's family. We're thinking of you. Mark Levy will be listening after 9.
9: I'm off for Chinese today. Bye-bye.
3: Beautiful. 131873, the open line number. How good's a lazy Susan? You can email Ben at 2gb.com. And the text line 0460 873 873. An Australian man arrested in Syria could be facing the death penalty. Patrick Stevenson has been taken into custody for allegedly murdering another Australian. Authorities allege he shot a man dead in December. The incident occurred less than a month after he travelled to the Middle East. Patrick Stevenson's family claim he'd been radicalised prior to making the trip. They've told the ABC he went searching for closeness to Allah. Instead, he found himself in a situation where his life is now uncertain. His mum, Angela, has spoken about the conditions her son's being held in. He told me things I cannot stop thinking about, she says. He told me he had to beg for basic necessities like a change of clothes, a towel and clean underwear. They're sleeping upright in shifts because there's not enough space to lie down. She says he's trying to be brave and he's still holding on to his faith. If found guilty, the penalty for murder in Syria is life in prison or death.
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3: Adam wants to have a chat with us about Big John. Hello, Adam.
12: Good morning, Ben.
3: What did you make of Big John?
12: Very real, isn't he?
3: Yeah, well, quite a character. Have you seen him online at all before hearing him on the radio?
12: No, this morning from you is the first I've heard of him, and I just listened and I thought to myself, he's experienced life like all other general people in the community, very real, and maybe some of our politicians need to take a leaf out of his book because our politicians seem to be living in echo chamber bubbles with a complete detachment from the real world.
3: Well, I thought he was most humble in the way that he answered all of those questions, and you're right, he's a straight talker as well, Adam. Thank you very much. We mentioned Grappa, the restaurant in the Rocks, and also Leichhardt during our conversation with Big John. Paul in Paddo says, we love Grappa, a must for Big John. And this one from San Susie, we've already got our own Big John in Sydney, Big John's Restaurant in San Susie. Now, Mick Carroll is the boss of news.com.au. He's a serious character, Mick, and I didn't take him as a Big John fan, but boy, Mick says, cracking interview with Big John. I reckon there'll be a follow-up on news.com.au. And this one from Jerry, Ben, I'm surprised you didn't introduce Big John with Big Bad John by Jimmy Dean.
13: Big John. Big John.
14: Every morning at the mine you could see him arrive. He stood 6 foot six and weighed 245, kind of broad at the shoulder and narrow at the hip. And everybody knew you.

0: and stayed all alone. He didn't say much, he kind of quiet and shy. And if you spoke at all, you just said hi to Big John. Somebody said he came from New Orleans, where he got in a fight over a Cajun queen, and a crashing blow from a huge right hand sent a Louisiana fella to the promised land, Big John.
1: Big John. Big John.
2: Big Bad John. Thank you very much for the song suggestion. 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Now, we spoke to Dick Smith earlier about the paddling and swimming ban on Lake Eyre, and we also touched on Mount Warning in New South Wales, and we campaigned relentlessly to have Mount Warning reopened after a ridiculous argument that led to it being closed. It's going to be reopening in July of 2027. But you've got all of these other examples as well. Uluru, Ayers Rock, it closed to climbers in 2019. And most Australians just accepted it. The ban only related to one site and you could still walk around it. But then there were other examples that followed. The Grampians in Victoria, many iconic rock climbing routes in the Grampians were closed to the public in 2020. The shutdown was allegedly to protect rock art, including some art that is invisible to the naked eye. So you've got to use your imagination. Then they went after the Glasshouse Mountains in Queensland. Restrictions have been proposed on 3 summits in that area. And a senior elder at the time said, people are scarring the mountain when they climb it. Can you believe that at one stage there was a bureaucrat who said, look, instead of allowing people to climb these mountains, what if we filmed it using virtual reality and then people could go online and experience what it's like to climb the mountain? Thankfully, common sense prevailed and they've kept it open. Then you've got the Flinders Ranges, some of the most breathtaking natural beauties in the country. The highest point is St. Mary's Peak. People have been climbing it for decades, but there are now signs requesting that visitors stay away from the summit. In Alice Springs, Mount Gillon has been shut. It's a beautiful mountain range about 10 minutes out of town. Now walking tracks there have been closed. So you can see what's happening. Australians are being locked out of their own country. And in many cases, Indigenous people can't agree on the reasons why.
3: Sydney's best breakfast.
4: 2GB.
2: Will we hear an apology today from Hugh Marks, the boss of the ABC? Mind you, it wasn't Hugh Marks who was suggesting on the ABC that Gina Rinehart should be tortured. But it went to air on the national broadcaster and Hugh Marks is the boss. And I think he should just show leadership on this one and offer an apology today. The ABC is now conducting a review of the segment. And Annika Wells, the minister, says, I understand they've now referred it to the ombudsman. So that means it's under review. And I would say to Hugh Marks this, it's only a matter of time, Hugh, until you or someone at the ABC offers a formal apology to Gina Rinehart. It's 2026, mate. You can't have people, whether it's disguised as comedy or not, talking about violence against women. And that's what it was, talking about torturing Gina Rinehart. And when this so-called joke went to air, Lee Sales was part of the judging panel. She knew it was wrong. She said straight away that that element was nasty because she had a moral compass switched on. And I reckon Hugh Marks will be weighing this up right now and trying to work out, okay, how long does the ombudsman need to review this before we say we stuffed up? It doesn't take too long. It doesn't take all that much courage. You've just got to say the words, Hugh. And yes, Gina Rinehart would appreciate an apology at the very least. When's it going to be coming from our ABC? And this just in, President Donald Trump has vowed to beat the effing S out of Iran in response to a surprise missile attack by the Islamic Republic targeting US troops stationed in Jordan. We told you about that attack earlier. So the rhetoric is firing up between Iran and the United States. David's our winner. You've got the $250 voucher to Candelaries. Mark Levy's next. Trent Nikolic is on afternoons. Clinton's got Sydney Now. Then Adam Hawes with Sports Today. James Willis Money News. John Stanley, Mike Jeffries. And then we'll catch you again.
3: 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GB News.
1: It's 9 o'clock. Good morning. I'm Josh Bryant. Emergency services are describing a fire which has killed three people in Sydney Southwest as an absolute tragedy as they try to piece together what's happened. Three bodies were found inside a granny flat after firefighters extinguished the flames at the Wylie Park property. The cause of the fire is still under investigation. Police Superintendent Sheridan Waldo says they're still working to identify exactly who was inside.
4: So we know that a family resides within the granny flat, and that consists of a 52-year-old male, a 43-year-old female and a 16-year-old male. But we're working with extended family members at the moment to try to establish an identification.
1: Passengers are being urged to check with their airlines due to Air Services Australia departure restrictions at Sydney Airport. 33 departing flights have been delayed, with some by more than an hour due to operational issues at the Air Traffic Control Centre. A coalition senator says they will engage with the One Nation Bill on returning foreign fighters in good faith. There are constitutional restrictions preventing a government from blocking an Australian citizen returning, but Pauline Hanson wants to tighten terror-related bail rules, expand passport cancellation powers, and make it easier to issue temporary exclusion orders. National Senator Bridget McKenzie says that it shouldn't come to this.
5: I think it shows is it's not up to the crossbench or the Liberal and the National Party opposition to be drafting laws to keep Australians safe. That's actually the role of government.
1: Responses to mental health emergencies in the state are being overhauled in response to coronial recommendations into the Bondi Junction stabbing attack. People who call 000 during a mental health crisis will now be provided with clinician support by a specialist team. Police will still attend emergency call-outs if public safety is at risk. Fresh figures suggest Australians are less trusting than they were in 2020. The ANU poll has found we're about 11% less likely to trust each other now than we were during the pandemic. Professor Nicholas Biddle says that's a significant drop.
6: So a reduction in the extent to which Australians think that others can be trusted, can be helpful, and they're going to be fair. So it's the lowest we've seen in the 2020s in that interpersonal trust measure.
1: Also making news, a new blood test for Alzheimer's disease has been approved for use in Australia, and Oscar-winning Irish musician Glenn Hansard has died in a motorcycle crash at the age of 56. In finance, the Dow Jones closed down 1,153 points, the Nasdaq closing down 433. One Australian dollar is currently buying 69.5 US cents.
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7: Cameron Munster has put talks on hold with the PNG Chiefs until the end of the season. The Storm 5/8 was given permission by Melbourne to negotiate with the new franchise, but doesn't believe it's a good look. He says he'll make a call when the time is right.
8: It's all speculation. There's obviously so much media around it, but at the end of the day, I just got to make sure I do the right thing for me and my family, and I guess we'll leave it at that.
7: Australia has finished with a record 35 gold medals in the swimming pool at the Commonwealth Games. Weightlifter Eileen Chica-Matana has won gold in the women's 86-kilogram division. In AFL, Jack Martin replaces Patrick Dangerfield for Geelong for tonight's game against Collingwood. The Pies bring in Lockie Schultz for Braden Maynard. And in tennis, Alex de Minaur will face Cruz Hewitt in the second round of the ATP event in Washington. That's sport. I'm Mike Pearsall.
1: 9:04, that's the latest news and sport.
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10: We've had a bus and car crash south on Gore Hill Freeway at Artarmon. Bus has broken down north on the Princes Highway at Beverly Park near Bounds Road, and a long-serving truck breakdown south on the Pacific Highway at Roseville. An earlier breakdown north on the Eastern Distributor at Kensington. That's affecting traffic that's heading north from, I'd say, Wentworth Avenue. Cannon Valley Way heavy going east through Horningsea Park and Preston's, and a fair bit of traffic on the M5 from Preston's to Padstow. I'm Steve Carline, 2GB.
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1: Mostly sunny throughout the day. West to southwesterly winds for the morning. A top of 17 on the coast and in the west. Mostly sunny during the day tomorrow. Then the slight chance of an evening shower. Shower or two for Saturday, clearing again Sunday. Right now 11 degrees in town. Humidity 55%. 10 degrees at Bankstown. 9 at Campbelltown, Lucas Heights and Terry Hills, 8 at Penrith. I'm Josh Bryant. 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
15: A very good morning to you on this Thursday, the 30th of July. I'm Mark Levy. Welcome to Mornings as we broadcast in Sydney, Canberra and across Australia on the 2GB app. Coming up on the show today, mortgage holders to escape another interest rate hike in a few weeks' time. The big banks caught overcharging borrowers to the tune of $55 million. The ABC under fire over a vile segment depicting Gina Rinehart. While in sport, the gold rush continues in Glasgow as we kick off another round of footy. Quick look at Sydney's weather. 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We're in for a sunny day with a top of 17 in the city, the same out west. While in Canberra, for our 2CC listeners, morning frost developing into a partly cloudy day with a high of just 12 degrees. As always, I'd love to hear from you this morning. Don't be shy. Jump on the line. Have your say. The number to call, 131873. You can email me at 2gb.com. And there's the ever popular text line as well, 0460 873 873. Well, sadly, we start this morning with this terrible tragedy overnight in Sydney's southwest, where three people have died in a house fire. It shocked the local community at Wylie Park and the emergency services as well. The Fire Rescue New South Wales Commissioner Jeremy Futrell spent the night with crews, who responded to multiple 000 calls at around 9:45 last night. When they arrived, the house was engulfed in flames. Five trucks responded, 20 firefighters. They forced their way through the burning exterior of the property, and as they entered a granny flat at the rear of the badly damaged home, they discovered the bodies of three people. The commissioner says it's a stark reminder of the dangers of home fires, particularly during the winter period, and it's the reason why we continue to talk to Fire Rescue New South Wales about the importance of fire safety and having a working smoke alarm at your place. Police, the fireys, they remain on scene, and I'm sure we'll learn more throughout the day. I've just been reading some comments here from some neighbours. The victims were known to the neighbours, who say the house was home to an elderly woman who lived in the main residence. while her son, daughter and grandson resided in the rear granny flat on the property. So we'll wait to learn more about it throughout the day, but just a terrible, terrible tragedy overnight. In the meantime, look, I hear from you every day, and I've got email after email again this week about your struggles through the cost of living crisis, and hardworking Australians keep questioning what the federal and state governments are doing to relieve some of the pressure. Now, if you listen to the Prime Minister and the Treasurer, they're making life easier for you, but that couldn't be further from the truth. We continue to point to the $275 promise of a reduction in our power bills. What's your electricity bill looking like these days? How much is it costing you to buy groceries for the family every week? I'm a single bloke. Used to cost me about $140 to fill the fridge and the pantry with everything I needed to get me through the week. That's now become close to, if not over, $200. Showing the cost of fuel, that's about to increase with the government refusing to extend the discount on the fuel excise. Health and home insurance has gone up. It's never been more expensive to use toll roads as well. So can someone tell me what the federal and state Labor governments have done to ease the pressure on hardworking Australians? I'm all ears, folks. You can jump on the line and let me know. Now, in good news, there was a glimmer of hope for mortgage holders yesterday when it comes to interest rates, with the inflation data softer than expected. But mixed news from the economists. Most of them are saying the RBA will hold the cash rate at its next board meeting in a couple of weeks. There are others, though, who are pointing to the inflation number still being too high. Inflation in the year to June came in lower than expected at 3.8%. However, the RBA's preferred measure of underlying inflation remained steady at 3.6%, marking the 12th straight month it's been above the bank's target band of 2-3%. So what does that mean? Well, respected economist Warren Hogan writes today in The Telegraph, and Warren will join me on the show in the second hour of the program. He writes, the latest inflation numbers confirm what everyone already knows. The price of just about everything continued to march higher in the June quarter. Despite inflation coming in a little lower than expected, the reality is that Australia's inflation problem continues, and there's nothing in the latest data that tells us it's heading back to the RBA's 2-3% target anytime soon. The good news is the RBA is widely expected to keep the cash rate on hold when it meets in 2 weeks' time. Financial markets are assigning almost no chance of a rate hike on August 11 and have downgraded the chance of a final 25 basis point rate hike to less than 50%. Some forecasters had already ruled out further rate hikes a few months ago as the government's tax changes in the budget turned a garden variety slowdown in the housing market into a genuine correction. Some are even toying with the idea of a rate cut in 2027 if the economy moved from bad in 2026 to worse in 2027. The latest inflation numbers will give those forecasters even more confidence that not only have we seen the last of the rate hikes, but that inflation could be less of a constraint for the RBA board when it comes to cutting rates. Now, when it comes to this target band of 2.3% inflation that the RBA relies upon for making decisions on the cash rate, I want to float something for discussion this morning. And I'll preface it by saying I'm not an economist. However, I have spoken to some financial experts over the last few weeks and months and throughout this cost of living crisis. The question I want to pose this morning is, and I'm sure it'll garner a mixed response, is it time for the Reserve Bank to rethink its target band and increase it from 2-3% to 3-4%. Now, hear me out. You see, for three decades, the RBA's target band has served as an unquestioned pillar of national economic strategy. It was adopted back in the early 90s, became a psychological and practical, I guess you'd call it, anchor that helped tame the double-digit inflation chaos of the 70s and 80s. Yet today's global economy looks nothing like the world that birthed the 2.3% threshold. We're now navigating an era that's defined by the rewiring of the global supply chain, massive capital investments in energy transition, and shifting demographics. And you can throw in the alarmism around climate change. So is the 2-3% inflation target an outdated anchor holding us back? Or is it our defence against economic instability? Some of the financial experts I've spoken to, they've put forward a number of compelling cases to shift the target higher. The first is structural cost pressures are here to stay. Throw in the inflationary pressures emanating from geopolitical events like the war in the Middle East, the knock-on effect it's having on oil prices. Admittedly, despite these arguments, central bankers and economists remain fiercely defensive of the 2 to 3% band. I get it. If businesses and workers expect inflation to sit at 2 to 3%, they set prices and negotiate wages accordingly, and shifting the target through 3 to 4% sends a signal that the RBA is willing to accept higher price growth, which quickly causes inflation expectations to head north. So have we got it right in the world we live in at the moment, or is it time for a rethink? I'd love to know what you think. 131873, the number. You can email me at 2gb.com and you can text me 0460 873 873. I'll see what Warren Hogan thinks. Michelle Bullock, the RBA governor, was actually asked the question by a former colleague of mine, Ross Greenwood, earlier this week. I'll share with you what Michelle Bullock had to say. And there's a few economists that have also weighed in on this. So I just wanted to float it with you today and see what your thoughts are. Again, I'm not an economist. I'm not a financial expert. But some of those that I speak to say, well, look, in the world we live in and some of the other issues that we're facing at the moment, are we ever going to get back to an inflation rate of 2 to 3%? Doubtful. Let me know your thoughts this morning on 131873. Now, look, while we're talking about economics and finance, this story popped up yesterday that I think further damages the credibility of the big banks and makes you question whether we can trust these major businesses to get the basics right anymore. Will Page and Cameron Michaela for reporting in The Telegraph that more than 1.8 million Australians are being warned to check every dollar coming off their home loan after a banking blunder left borrowers slugged with more than $55 million in extra interest. In a scathing assessment of the nation's lenders, the corporate watchdog has accused banks of repeatedly getting the basics wrong, warning the full extent of the overcharging scandal may never be known because some banks cannot even identify which customers signed up for offset accounts. An ASIC investigation found banks have already paid more than $55 million in compensation to over 250,000 customers after offset account failures left borrowers paying far more interest than they should have. ASIC says the compensation bill is expected to climb. The watchdog examined more than 204,000 home loans with eight major lenders, AMP, ANZ, Commonwealth, Great Southern, HSBC, ING, Macquarie and Westpac. The ASIC chair, Sarah Court, said Australians should be able to rely on banks to get such a basic product right. About 55% of Australian mortgages now have an offset account attached, with Australians collectively holding $349 billion in those accounts. Now, as Erin Turner writes, she's the CEO of the Consumer Policy Research Centre, she writes, today at the Consumer Policy Research Centre, we're constantly discovering industries that do anything they can to sign you up, but disappear the moment you need them, or that fail to deliver on basic promises. The banks are one of the worst culprits, with yesterday's news no surprise to millions of customers who have faced terrible service across a range of banking products. We also see it in how banks treat customers in hardship, and the list goes on. So I just want to know, where's the accountability? Do we just, you know, simply sit here and say, oh, well, the bank's got it wrong, we move on? I just think, given the role, the important role they play, and the fact that they are lending money to borrowers, how we can just sort of shrug our shoulders and say, oh, well, you know, they've slugged customers $55 million in extra interest. What, do we just turn a blind eye? I mean, thankfully, we've got ASIC that's, you know, highlighted this, but where's the accountability? Where's the accountability? Now, we move on to other things. Few other stories to touch on this morning. Look, I've made no secret of the fact, I cannot still wrap my head around the fact that we're spending $1.2 billion on the ABC, especially when the public broadcaster continues to, in my opinion, ignore its charter. Now, I couldn't stop laughing last week when the ABC chairman, Kim Williams, seriously suggested that he doesn't know which way the presenters and broadcasters vote, even though they're all mad lefties and Labor supporters. Well, they're back in the spotlight again, and they have been for the last few days, and I'm glad that something is finally being done about this. As Angie Raphael writes today, a vile ABC segment that depicted the imaginary torture of mining magnate Gina Rinehart has been referred to the Ombudsman as the national broadcaster comes under fire for refusing to apologise. Communications Minister Annika Wells finally conceded yesterday the short film was unacceptable. She said, like any Australian, there's stuff I see on TV that I don't agree with. As the Minister for Communications, I respect the editorial independence of the ABC, but I understand they have now referred it to the Ombudsman. I think that was the right thing to do. The four-minute film was broadcast as part of the ABC's Race Around the World program last week, and it ended with a graphic description of a scenario in which Mrs. Reinhart, the executive chairwoman of Hancock Prospecting, would be subjected to a violent assault. Now, the ABC initially released a statement defending the segment as satirical in tone and editorially justifiable within the context of the program. And while it has since referred the matter to the ABC Ombudsman following backlash, it has so far resisted Hancock Prospecting's call for it to publicly apologise. Well, I agree with the opposition foreign affairs spokesman Ted O'Brien, who says this is just absolutely vile. He's also said, while he was not one who beats up on the ABC, he felt compelled to criticise it in this case. He said, I'm appalled. I mean, you don't treat any Australian like that. You don't especially treat an Australian woman like that. And I agree with him. Just, how can the ABC, the public broadcaster, allow something like that to go to air? Unbelievable. A few other stories to mention today. Pauline Hanson, we spoke yesterday about what the first 100 days of a One Nation government would look like. Well, the Senator's come up with a plan to stop these ISIS-linked women and men from returning to Australia, and she's seeking the support of her fellow crossbenchers. Senator Hanson has devised a new plan to ban Islamic State-linked fighters and terror sympathisers, strengthening bail laws for terror offences and introducing tougher passport blocking powers in a counter-terror bill the populist politician says will be high court-proof. Now, I've heard members of the coalition saying, oh, well, this is not something Pauline Hanson should be doing. It's something that the government should be doing. Well, what I would say to the coalition is, well, you should be coming out with strong policies like this that you can start putting to the Australian people and giving them an alternative. But the fact that Angus Taylor hasn't responded to this letter that's been sent by Pauline Hanson, what would the coalition do with these ISIS-linked women and these ISIS fighters? I mean, I just think finally someone who's prepared to stop terrorists and terror sympathisers from returning to Australia. As I keep saying, these people aren't of the same ideology as the two gunmen who allegedly opened fire on that Jewish event down at Bondi Beach. We don't want these people living in this country. So we'll have a closer look at that for you a little later in this morning. And just off the back of Bondi, some really strong comments as well from an American man, the Anti-Defamation League boss, which I'll share with you later in the show. He certainly hasn't missed the Prime Minister. The ICAC inquiry continues. Today we'll hear from Robert Asaf, who was employed as a communications manager at Catholic Schools New South Wales. There was evidence put to the commission yesterday by this Dylan Whitelaw, a former Liberal staffer and one-time member of the Conservative Liberal sub-faction, the Reformers. There were suggestions at the commission yesterday that, you know, there were photos of David Elliott having an affair, the former New South Wales MP and minister. He's since come out and rejected all accusations made by the young boy Dylan and his colleagues on the religious right of the Liberal Party. As most of Sydney knows, I'm a devoted husband of 30 years to a beautiful woman who doesn't deserve to be treated like this by the party she has sacrificed so much for. And I couldn't agree more with David. And it's important to point out that under cross-examination, Mr. Whitelaw said he accepted no photos of the alleged affair existed, adding he agreed the affair never happened. So it was clearly a smear campaign designed to destroy David Elliott, and the same goes for the building commissioner, David Chandler. So we'll keep an eye on that evidence that's given this morning by Mr. Asaf. I'll have a bit to say as well about Chris Bowen. You know, he's put together this UN climate change meeting in Fiji. Well, he's written to some of the world leaders, and they've all come back to him saying, sorry, no thanks. And all the while we're spending $150 million on it. Incredible. Unbelievable. So we'll talk more about that. Michael Lee, the federal court judge, has blown up at Maurice Blackburn lawyers over this delay in paying the sacked Qantas employees their compensation, the $120 million in compensation. He made it clear in no uncertain terms, His Honour, that they need to be paid by tomorrow. So we'll have a closer look at that. And some huge news in the medical world. This is so good. Sydney will become the front line of earlier Alzheimer's detection with an Australian first blood test that can deliver results in as little as 18 minutes. We'll catch up with the professor involved in this and we'll let him run through how this is going to work. But just yet another advancement in modern medicine that's happening right here in Australia. Simply extraordinary. Congratulations to all those involved. Now, we turn to sport. The Aussie athletes, they are just unstoppable at these Commonwealth Games. Another 12 gold medals overnight in the pool. Both our 4x100 medley relay teams edged out their rivals. Sam Short won the 1500. Meg Harris, the 50 freestyle. Kai Taylor won the 200 freestyle. Dead heat in the 50 fly between Kyle Chalmers and Ben Armbruster. And Brittany Castelluzzo won gold in the 50 fly. We've had success in the women's 3-on-3 basketball. They've won gold. So did the men's 3-on-3 wheelchair basketball team. And we can't forget our weightlifters. Eileen Chikamatana claimed victory in the women's 86-kilo division. So it takes our tally to 47 gold, 21 silver, 35 bronze for a total of 103 medals at the Commonwealth Games in Glasgow. They're flying. St. George Illawarra, gee, the Dragons, aren't they putting together a top eight side for next season? They've signed Cody Nikorima from the Dolphins, so he'll partner Luke Metcalf in the halves for the Dragons next year. Throw in the likes of Scott Drinkwater, Connor Watson, Phil Sami, Keon Kolomatungi. It's looking like an impressive team on paper. So hopefully some genuine excitement amongst the Red V fans there. Meantime, Adam Dewey and Benji Marshall, they were all smiles yesterday, but look, this might be an unpopular opinion, but I'll share it with you anyway because it's how I feel. I maintain the coach has done the wrong thing by putting Adam Dewey back into the halves this week. I get it. They need to win football games, but it says to every other player in the team that if you spit the dummy and walk away from training because you don't like a decision of the coach, when you return, you just end up getting your own way. Now, for the record, I hope Adam Dewey has the game of his life this weekend, but do you really think that Craig Bellamy or Wayne Bennett would cop it? I don't. So, anyway, we'll wait and see what happens at the West Tigers. We're into the footy tonight. North Queensland up against the Roosters in Townsville. The Cowboys needing to win to cement a spot in the top eight ahead of the finals. Speaking of finals, just four rounds left in the AFL. We've got Collingwood and Geelong doing battle tonight at the MCG. The Swans are on the road this weekend against St Kilda. The Giants are away to Port Adelaide. Tottenham needed penalties to get the better of Sydney FC at Allianz Stadium last night. Cruz Hewitt, he's down to face Alex Demonor in the round of 16 at the tennis event in the United States. And the Aussie cricket coach, Andrew McDonald, has flagged that his incoming England counterpart may attempt to prize Ben Stokes out of retirement and says the idea of the all-rounder playing in next year's Ashes series is a fairy tale. Wouldn't that add some spice to the Ashes series? So there's plenty for us to talk about this morning. If you've got an opinion to share, story to tell, something to report, the number to call 131873. You can email me at 2gb.com or you can shoot through a text on 0460 873 873. You're with Mark Levy as we broadcast on 2GB in Sydney through the 2GB app and via network stations right across Australia. Straight your feedback, as we inevitably do on the morning program. Mark, can you comment about that thing Wells said, the ABC filth wasn't worth my time? Too busy planning a next taxpayer-funded holiday with a hubby. Shame on them and Albo, who remained steadfastly quiet. It doesn't matter who the woman is, or man for that matter. Filled in memory blank along with Maureen Faruqi and her words regarding the Queen, never forget. Well, it's just distasteful. And how the public broadcaster allowed it to go to air in the first place, and I don't think I need to describe to you what the piece of vision was doing. I think most of you by now have seen it. It's just uncalled for. Mark, power prices, the further west you head out of Sydney, the higher power prices get. I'm in Griffith, and the cheapest rate per kilowatt peak here is 42 cents. Many suppliers are over 50 cents. Daily supply charge starts at $1.90 plus. It's a lot colder out here in winter. We're really copping it in the neck from Gary. I've had a lot of people write to me from the bush as well. Levy, absolutely with you 100% about that inflation target. Well, I'm just floating it for a discussion. I don't really have an opinion either way. I'm just simply floating it as something to mention, and I'm hoping we might have some people with financial backgrounds listening who might have an opinion on it. Again, I'm not an economist. I'm not an expert on this, but I've spoken to a number of experts on this, and they've just floated it. And I know that Michelle Bullock was asked about it this week by Ross Greenwood. And I think I'm right in saying since the band of 2 to 3% inflation was brought in the early 90s, I think only nine times, or nine times as the inflation figure fallen inside that 2 to 3% band. Anyway, I'll stand corrected on that. I'll play you some audio in just a sec. In fact, I'll do that after the break. Let's get to a couple of calls though. Louise is at Silverdale. Morning, Louise.
16: Oh, good morning, Mark. How are you?
15: Good, thank you.
16: Thank you. I'm just calling about cost of living. My husband and I, in the last 3 weeks, have been smashed by bills, and I've never seen anything like it before. Yesterday, we received a $1,500 electricity bill. We're not doing anything excessive. We have two very young children. It's cold, so we put the aircon on at about 5 p.m. and we run it through till about 8 p.m. at night, and we run it a little bit in the morning. Really not excessive at all. We've received a daycare increase, and we're now paying $900 a fortnight in daycare, and that's after the subsidy. We're on modest incomes, but nothing where you can say comfortably say that on a Saturday night, hey, let's go out to dinner, you know, like we always used to do back in the day.
15: Yeah.
16: And, you know, it's not a big ask to say to a young family, let's go to dinner. But you feel guilty if you do, because you think, oh, that money could have gone elsewhere.
15: Mm.
16: You know, every time I go to the groceries, I'll go to Woolworths and I'm not leaving. Even if I had to pick up five things, it's costing me at least $100. And, you know, you look at that and you think, oh, my God, what am I doing wrong? I'm not doing anything wrong. I'm just trying to live and put a roof over my children's head. We then got council rates yesterday and they're $700. I have a bin, a little red bin, that's overflowing because, you know, if I want a bigger bin, I have to pay more.
15: Yeah.
16: But I refuse to do that because I think this is ridiculous. What am I getting? I live in Silverdale, and anyone who lives in the Wallandilly Council knows our roads are terrible. Potholes everywhere. People have cracked rims driving around these roads. And, yeah, it's just, I suppose I'm calling because I'm a 32-year-old and I'm thinking, is anyone else in my boat? Because some people seem to do it and other people I talk to seem to be struggling too. And I'm just waiting for the next increase of something else.
15: Louise, the fact that you've made this phone call is so powerful in itself, and I want to make it clear to you, you are not alone. Every morning I get into work at about 4:30 and I spend the first 15 minutes of my day reading through listener emails, replying to a number of them. And I reckon three out of every four are indicating exactly what you just indicated. Electricity bills, childcare, insurance, council rates. There's just no relief. Yet the Prime Minister and the Treasurer stand there in front of the TV cameras and say what a wonderful job they're doing. We're making it easier for people. Well, what have they done to make life easier for someone like you, Louise? A family of four that's paying $1,500 for your electricity bill.
16: Each time him or Chalmers comes on the TV, I just want to be sick. I can't stand it. I can't stand watching him each day say, with that smirk on his face, we're giving relief to families. I just, oh, it makes me sick. All the while he's having dinners with people that he shouldn't be having dinners with.
15: Yeah.
16: And it's just, you think, right, I'm working hard, I'm working extremely hard, and he hasn't worked a real job since 1980 or whatever it was. You know, I'm 32. I listen to this program every day because I think at least I can listen to other people who are in the same boat. I just don't want to listen to crap anymore that gets said either from the ABC or, you know, from mainstream media. I just can't stand it anymore. I can't stand seeing him, and I can't stand the crap he feeds everyone every day.
15: Louise, can I give you a gold-plated guarantee? Well, ever I'm afforded the chance to sit behind this microphone, we'll cut through that crap, we'll tell it how it is, we'll tell you the truth, and we'll continue to hold our politicians to account because we're sick and tired of the BS, we're sick and tired of the spin, we're sick and tired of the lies. We want people who want to put Australia first, and that's what it all boils down to. Forget about their mates over in other countries. Forget about climate conferences in Fiji. Start looking after people like you, Louise, that are out there doing their best to live a life and support your family, and you just feel like you can't win the battle that you're facing at the moment. Louise, stay strong, and you know I'm here anytime you want to give me a ring, all right?
16: Thanks, Mark. Have a great day.
15: You take care and look after yourself. Are you in the same position as Louise, folks? I don't think the open line here at 2GB has ever been more powerful. You can hear the anger and frustration in her voice. Are they listening in Canberra? Do they care? Well, I'll tell you what, if they cared, they wouldn't keep lying to us. 26 to 10.
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10: Morning, Levy. At Spit Road, we've lost two southbound lanes near Spit Bridge because of a crash, and traffic really copping it north and southbound. A truck's broken down on the Pacific Highway at Roseville, south of Clanville Road, and Carlisle Avenue, Mount Druitt. Crash there at Fuller Street. Parramatta Road, slowing inbound at Leichhardt, Roseville Interchange, still not good. And Victoria Road southbound traffic cramps up through Des Moines. I'm Steve Carline with live and local traffic on Sydney's 2GB.
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15: Yeah, a lot of people reacting to Louise's call. Mark, I feel exactly the same as Louise. Please send that call to Canberra. Everybody needs to hear it. Oh, they've heard it. They've heard it. Don't you worry. All of their staffers, they listen to every single word we say. They've heard it. But what they're going to do about it is another question. 131873 is the number. Just on this inflation target, again, I've just floated it. I'm not an economist. I'm not a financial expert. I've just floated it for a discussion off the back of a comment that was made by the RBA governor this week, Michelle Bullock, which I'll share with you in a sec. Pete wants to weigh in at Oyster Bay. Peter, good morning to you.
22: Yeah, good morning, Mark. Mark, I'm not so sure about adjusting the inflation target. My frustration is that the whole burden of fixing this inflationary problem is being put on to just a segment of our population, and that's mortgage holders. People that have mortgages cannot take any more mortgage rate rises. I'm in a privileged position where I've paid off my mortgage and I'm benefiting from it, and I almost feel embarrassed that I'm benefiting from these interest rate rises. What it means, Mark, is that on the one hand, they're trying to withdraw money out of the economy by putting up interest rates. And then on the other hand, people like myself have more money we can invest and we can get money back. So they're trying to bring it down, and yet on the other hand, they're putting more money back by paying me more interest. Mm. So the way I see it, Mark, they're going about it the wrong way. Rather than just trying to get a problem fixed from one relatively small part of our population, why not make it a broader fix by treating this as an emergency scenario, stop slugging these poor kids with mortgages, a quarter of a percent every month, every 3 months. The federal government has what's called fiscal policy available to it. They're not using fiscal policy. Fiscal policy should be in tandem with monetary policy, which is what is in the domain of the Reserve Bank.
0: Yeah.
22: But they're not pulling the levers available to them. This is a terrible government, it's a terrible treasury, and it's a terrible treasurer. They have tools available to them, which are left field. I admit to you they're left field. But I regard this as almost in the emergency category. What a solution could be, and I'm just putting it out there

0: doesn't take money out of it and then put it back in. It's all working together in the same direction.
1: Yeah. Well, Peter, let me put it to Warren Hogan, who's going to join us in the next hour of the program. I know you've got a background in finance. You've told the team. So thank you for weighing in, first and foremost. I think the other thing that the government needs to do is stop spending. I was looking it up this morning. Government spending is now estimated to be around 28% of GDP, which is significantly above the pre-pandemic norm of approximately 22 to 22.5%. They've got to curb spending. Mark in Kellyville. Good morning, Mark.
2: Hey, mate. Yes.
1: What are your thoughts,
2: Hey,
1: brother?
2: Mark. Hey. How you going?
1: Good, good.
2: Listen, I agree with you totally on the interest rate, the inflation thing. Like, it's way outdated. We've been how many decades? The cost of living's gone up all over the world. Isn't it time, and I've been thinking this for a very long time, we need to revise the interest rate. I would have said more between 4 and 5%. And at least then we can give some relief on the mortgage rates because they can bring the mortgage rates down. And I think there needs to be a global revision of inflation rates.
1: Yeah, well, that ban was brought in the early 90s. Again, I'm just floating it for discussion today. I'm not steadfast in a view on it either way. I'm just floating it, given some of the conversations I've had off air over the last few months. Mark, thank you for weighing in. We'll take a break at 18 to 10. When we come back, I'll play you what Michelle Bullock said about the inflation target ban when she spoke at a lunch earlier this week. We'll do that all and plenty more coming up after the break here on 2GB Mornings.
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2: Now, just some news from Sydney Airport. The airline's lobby group says 33 flights have already been delayed and passengers are being advised to check before heading to the airport as more staffing shortages hit Air Services Australia. Airlines for Australia and New Zealand Chief Executive Stephen Beckett said flights had been delayed as long as an hour after issues staffing the air traffic control tower this morning. Airlines are particularly aggrieved by the issues given Air Services has asked the ACCC to push through price increases for its fees, which would double the amount airlines have to pay. So we'll keep an eye on that for you throughout the morning. We've also had Angus Taylor and Matt Canavan fronting a press conference at Logan in Queensland. The opposition leader has been asked again if he's ever taken donations from Catholic Schools New South Wales, given what has been put to the ICAC over the last few days. He has again said, as I say, I've answered these questions yesterday. I'm not giving a running commentary. You can ask the questions 100 times. I'll give you the same answer. So that's what's happening there. Now, just on to this suggestion from some people I've spoken to that maybe we need to rethink that inflation rate ban that is utilised by the RBA on monetary policy in this country. Michelle Bullock was asked about this during the week by Ross Greenwood. Here's her response.
3: And I think the target band is fit for purpose. And I think if you recall back prior to COVID, we had the opposite problem. We were consistently below target. What does it imply? I think it just demonstrates that forecasting, we have to do it, but it's inherently uncertain. We do the best we can because we can't just look in the rear vision mirror and look at the data and that tells us where we're starting from, but we still need to be forward looking. Do we get forecasts wrong? Yes, we do. Everyone does. But we still have to do them and we still have to make the best decisions we can make based on those forecasts. So, I'd like to be able to say that, our forecast, we're really, really confident in our forecast. Further out we go, the harder it gets. The best I think we can do is be responsive and adaptive as things change. And I think we demonstrated that earlier this year when things moved differently than we thought they were going to do and we responded.
2: Yeah, and I mentioned Ross Greenwood put that question to Michelle Bullock. He also asked a question of ANZ chief economist Richard Yetsinger on News 24 yesterday. Here's the response.
4: What's the use of having a 2-3% target band if in the last 120 months, last 10 years, they've really only been in that target band for about 9 or 10 months?
5: Look, it's a fair criticism in some ways, but monetary, we're not trying to land on an aircraft carrier. If you miss the aircraft carrier either side all the time and so on average you're in the middle, it doesn't do you much help. This is not like that. I think if sometimes during eras where inflation's a bit difficult to get up, if you're 1.5 to 2, not ideal but not terrible, when you're in a period like now where it's harder to bring inflation down, if you're 3 to 3.5 but you're still working hard to preserve the gains on employment but bring inflation down and you look at the averages, I reckon you say that's not a bad outcome. Could you do better? Sure, but you've definitely got a pass mark.
2: Yeah, so just floating it for a discussion today, given a couple of comments and questions around this to the RBA governor and a few of the economists and a few of the people I've spoken to. So fairly mixed response on it, no surprises. One here from Don says, Mark, the Reserve Bank doesn't need to shift its target. Governments need to rein in spending. The waste and mismanagement is of epic proportions. Look at increases in power prices of 22%. It's clear government policies are the problem. Well, Don, I'd agree with you on that. Thank you for weighing in. We'll take a break, 9:30 to 10.
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6: There's a diesel spill on the M2 at Macquarie Park in the eastbound lanes, a little past Lane Cove Road. A truck's conked out on the Pacific Highway at Roseville. It's been sitting there for hours at Clanville Road. Traffic lights are blacked out at Beacon Hill, Willandra Road at Cornish Avenue, and at Riverston. The truck's broken down. Garfield Road West affected at Carlton Street. And the Hume Highway at Liverpool has a breakdown. This is southbound at Hoxton Park Road. I'm Steve Carline with live and local traffic on 2GB.
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1: 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With over 50 years of experience, they are the lawyers you need on your side.
2: Lynn says on the email, Mark, what a powerful call earlier from Louise. Thank you for giving her the airtime. I could have kept listening to her. Louise, my son and daughter-in-law are in the same boat as yourself. Two small children, huge daycare costs, etc., etc. You're not alone. And I wanted to make that clear to Louise too, Lynn. There are so many people in the same position, but sadly it seems the government doesn't care. They keep suggesting they do, but clearly they don't. Just back to this terrible tragedy overnight at Wylie Park, this house fire where three people have died. We have heard from police who have confirmed that the occupants of the granny flat included a 52-year-old male, a 43-year-old female and a 16-year-old male. 52-year-old male, a 43-year-old female and a 16-year-old male. Just terrible, terrible news. And look, on the way to the next break, I wanted to give this a plug. New South Wales Police have formed their first ever Indigenous NRL team, who will be playing against the Navy next Saturday at Allianz Stadium before the Rabbitohs-Eels game during the NRL's Indigenous round. We're very excited that this is happening, says the email that I've got. And in the week leading up to the game, the team will be involved in a number of activities, including community engagement, war cry and a smoking ceremony. So well done to police. They've formed their very first Indigenous NRL team that will be playing against the Navy next Saturday at Allianz Stadium. That'll be the curtain raiser to the Rabbitohs-Eels game during the NRL's Indigenous round. Well done to all involved. 4.5 to 10.
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3: Coming up after the news at 10 o'clock, I want to have a chat about Chris Bowen, the gift that keeps on giving, the climate change and energy minister. As you know, he's been putting together this UN climate change meeting in Fiji. Well, it appears that some of the world leaders, in fact, all of the world leaders outside of the Pacific have said, no thanks, too busy, can't get there. And what are we spending? $150 million on his department inside the Climate Change and Energy Department for his COP presidency. Unbelievable. Anyway, we'll have a chat about that after the news, and we'll catch up with Warren Hogan as well. News is next.
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9: It's 10 o'clock. Good morning. I'm Josh Bryant. Police will no longer be the first to respond to mental health incidents unless public safety is at risk under a new model being adopted in New South Wales. Sasha Foote explains.
10: The state government is investing more than $270 million in a new care model, which is being rolled out in response to coronial findings into the Bondi Junction stabbing attack. People who call 000 when experiencing distress will now be connected to clinical support. Acute assessment teams will be set up across the state, providing specialist care during a mental health emergency. Police will still respond to call-outs when the situation could risk public safety. Sasha Foote reporting.
9: More than 30 flights out of Sydney Airport have been delayed due to issues at the Air Traffic Control Centre. Some departures were delayed by more than an hour. Disruptions believed to be caused by staffing issues. Airlines say they're seeking an urgent update on the cause of the disruptions and how long they're expected to continue.